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3: Is too concerned about the term terrorist attack that they're going to have to just call it a hijacking because it's too politically charged to call it terrorism. Really? Canada?
4: I mean, I've heard a lot of people have issues with the way, I guess, 9/11 is described. I've never heard one of them being, you can't say that it was a terrorist attack. I mean, that is like just about as normal that we've been saying for 25 years. So it's wild they would even have to have this statement. You know, on September 11th, later on, I'm putting out a special video, and I think we're going to air it on here as well, with John Andrasik, who, you know, is from Five for Fighting, had the song Superman. And I think it's a really good reminder of what we all went through on September 11th, what it all felt like, because it has been so long that you have people who are completely oblivious to what happened on that day. Your kids now treat it, obviously, as history. They probably were not there when it happened, or your grandkids. I taught in a university a couple years ago. None of my students were alive. It's what you got to think about. University students, not freshmen, university students were not alive during the September 11th attacks. They had not yet been born. So, man, you have a whole new group of adults who did not go through what we went through, and I think you can see that in the rewriting of history. And you can see that through something like the CBC saying that this is not what we're doing here. And look, again, I think our Canadian viewers and Canadian listeners need to stand up and make some noise here. Because you don't hear that much, it feels like, in America about these issues. And I think in the United States of America, that is, about these issues. You just hear the trivial side. You just hear the sort of back and forth between our leadership that becomes very cartoony. It isn't treated with respect. And the problem is, I don't even know, truthfully, I don't know if the Canadian chaplains are upset about this. This could be something that, you know, is widely accepted. I mean, sure, there are people who are upset about it. But, you know, I don't know if the pushback would be like it would be in the States.
3: Well, and once again, what you see is statements about this specifically, where one member of parliament did call it unnecessary and regressive. And this directive, it says, if you're asked to pray as a chaplain, you are instead to offer a spiritual reflection without religion-specific language. They're policing language. They're saying you cannot be, as a chaplain in our armed forces, you cannot be giving these words because that is though you are speaking for the government. And once again—
4: And remember the backlash that came from people online when Pete Hegseth put out the list of all the different chaplains that were going to be offered and how we're going to have a list of all these different— groups and denominations, and trying to be even, I'd say that's even more inclusive in many ways by saying we are going to try to staff essentially everybody. So if you are a Southern Baptist or you are a Presbyterian or you are a Catholic or you're Jewish or you're a Muslim, that you are going to be assigned a chaplain who represents and respects your faith, not this generic, you know, whatever, spirituality. And I understand and respect the idea of saying, hey, we want to make sure that we are inclusive here. And I think that's what something like Pete Hegseth was actually doing by doing that. The difference is being inclusive and actually spending the dollars on bringing in the right amount of people instead of being, maybe Canada just thinks, we can't afford this many chaplains. But let's just be honest here. This is the quote here. By avoiding language specific to any one religion, chaplains respect the dignity of all and help everyone present and engage with comfort, dignity, and the sense of belonging. Nothing wrong with that. But it is a problem when you say, and you can't mention these words. And those words are as generic as they can be, like God. Or you can't pray.
3: Well, it also says at public or semi-public event. What's a semi-public event?
4: Yeah.
3: If there's a person within earshot? Because that kind of sounds like what we saw in Texas, where we're having to fight for a teacher, where they said, you can't pray if a student could see you. If you're in your car, if you're on property. So once again, it may seem easy at this point to be like, well, that's Canada. They're a lost cause. We're America. This is different. We're not that far away from it. We're not that far away from people trying these things here. They are constantly trying it. And we're always having to fight back. That's why you'll see in the next segment about a student just trying to

0: express her faith to her friends at school, shot down over and over and over again by the administration, saying, you can't do this. You can't do this. We're taking your literature. You can't mention God. That's what you keep seeing in America. So it's not just Canada, but in America, we can do something about it.
1: All right, we get back. We are going to also take your phone calls at 1-800-684-3110. Got a few lines open. Get on the air right now. 1-800-684-3110. As Will said, we have a special video presentation coming up that we will premiere here in the next segment. Again, talking about the work of the ACLJ and how the ACLJ has been representing students' rights for many years, but we've been trying to focus this one. A lot of times we'll throw it back. We'll show you the origins, the 40 years ago. These are ones that have just happened in the last few years. So this is the stuff that's happening in real time, and you need to be a part of it as well. Give me a call at 1-800-684-3110. But while you're doing that, and while you're going to be presented with what the ACLJ work is, I'm going to ask you to think about, pray about supporting the work financially of the ACLJ. When you do that, it's during back to school week. 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And I want you to be a part of it as well. 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So I'm going to ask you to do it today. It's the last day you're going to hear me on air talk about it. 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
2: 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The attacks on our constitutionally protected rights persist. Countless unborn babies remain in jeopardy, and across the globe, innocent Christians are being targeted and killed across this country and around the world. 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
1: 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Phone lines are still open for you at 1-800-684-3110. As I said, it is back to school week. And we need to make sure, before this week wraps up today, that we tell you about all the incredible work the ACLJ has been doing. And look, you've seen a couple different videos we've put together. And what I like about these is we're not talking about videos or cases that happened 30 years ago, 20 years ago. We are talking about active cases, cases that either have just recently been resolved or are still currently in the fight. And the ACLJ team, our young group of lawyers, are really on the front lines of all of this. And I want to make sure that they get some airtime as well to tell you about the work the ACLJ is doing. So we come on here, we'll talk about the news, we'll give you some coverage here, we'll tell you everything that's happening, we think you need to hear, you should hear, all of our different points of view. And of course, we always say we tell you the truth, whether you like it or not, here at the ACLJ and here on Seculo. But that being said, when you donate to the ACLJ, you're also donating to, of course, not only this show to make sure that our broadcast stays on, but you're representing so many ACLJ clients because they don't have to get a bill at the end. No legal fees are coming to them because, thankfully, that's absorbed by you, the ACLJ supporter, who decided that this is worth your while. Of course, it's tax deductible and donations are doubled right now through back to school week and through our impact match, which is just about to end. So you want to do it today. Just go ahead and do it. Be a part of the team. With that, I do want to kick it over to this special video presentation that we put together for you here at the ACLJ. Again, another case that you're not going to believe. It's back to school week. Backpacks, first day photos, that nervous excitement every family knows. But for one Christian family in Washington State, this past year ended with a fight for something much more basic: their child's right to hold on to their faith inside a public school. At the ACLJ, we've spent decades defending the First Amendment rights of students, the right to pray, to speak, and to live out their faith without leaving it at the schoolhouse door. Our client's story is one of the clearest examples we've seen of what happens when a school forgets that.
6: I usually just pass out these gospel tracts. It's kind of like these little booklets that share about Jesus.
7: Several years ago, I represented a little girl who was simply trying to share the gospel with her classmates. And those school administrators decided it was appropriate to open her backpack and pull out her Christian tracts, confiscating them. Fast forward 5 years later, she's now a sixth grader at the middle school. And she was sitting in her math class like everyone else when she gets pulled out by the vice principal and told that she has to stop talking about Christianity with her classmates and that she cannot pass out her Christian tracts anymore.
6: They just pulled me out and said, oh, you can't pass out gospel tracts. And I'm like, why? Because in school, you're allowed to share like any kind of belief, like any kind of like religious, political beliefs. But for Christianity, you just have to be quiet about it. And I'm like, that's not really that fair.
7: She came home from school and the first thing she told her parents is that we need to call the ACLJ because I need to talk to Christy. So we sent a demand letter, and yet again, this district gave us exactly what we asked for and a total apology that this will never happen again. But that's not the end of this story. We got a call again from that very student that she just got out of an assembly where she had to sit crying the entire time on something that was violating her religious beliefs.
6: And I sat in the bleachers crying for the rest of the assembly, and then after the assembly, I went to my BFF and I hugged her and cried.
7: No other school would have a child saying, I'm not comfortable with this, and tell her, I'm sorry, you don't have any other options. You have to stay there and you're gonna stay there crying.
1: What this child went through wasn't a one-time misunderstanding. This was the third time her school crossed the line of her faith. That's why the ACLJ stepped in. We already sent this district three demand letters, three chances to correct the course. They took none of the chances. So we took them to federal court.
7: We are ready and gearing up for one of the biggest fights of the ACLJ's life, because this is not just about what happened at this assembly. This is a long-standing precedent that this school has set, that her as a Christian will be targeted because of her faith.
8: For them to push our daughter into something that, and she was already in tears, so, and just tell her, you don't have a choice. We felt that that was very disrespectful and it was very harmful to our daughter.
7: Schools cannot force children to sit through material that is in violation of their religious beliefs. In fact, in Mahmoud, the court held that the school is required to give advance notice to parents and allow them to opt out if there is any material that the parent has said would in some way violate their religious beliefs.
1: She shouldn't have had to fight this hard just to hold on to her faith in a public school. And unfortunately, she's not the only one. This back to school week, the ACLJ is standing with students and families across the country who've been told the same thing a teacher told our client, that they have no choice. But that's not true. And we're making sure school boards and administrators know that. And for this student and for every other student like her, the ACLJ is here.
6: I know that Jesus loves everybody in my school, even the people who bullied me, even the people who tried to stop me from learning, from telling people about Jesus. He loves everybody.
7: By her standing up and being willing to send these demand letters and fight with a lawsuit, she's standing up for all children across this country, because there will be precedent set after this case.
1: The ACLJ isn't backing down. Because if this can happen to our client, it can happen to any student, in any classroom, in any state, including your child or grandchild. That's exactly why we fight these cases, and at no cost to the families we represent. Help us defend the religious freedoms of this student and countless others like her at aclj.org/school.
0: And Logan, I love showing these videos to our audience because you can really understand. A lot of times we can talk about it. We can describe, you know, she's in elementary school and this is repeatedly happening. But seeing, putting, you know, the story together with that video and really understanding what's going on. These are real people. And when you stand with the ACLJ, as we fight diligently for her rights and for every other student's rights in that school system, to uphold what the Constitution and what the Supreme Court has ruled over and over and over again. Now you know these are real people. These are real students that are just trying to express their faith, just trying to talk to people, their friends, their peers. And they are, she used the word bully in there. Like, it, just imagine that, not just from peers, but from an administration bullying you, not for, you know, contraband on campus. What was the contraband? Bible tracts. What was the offensive speech that she was saying? Telling her friends about God. When you can talk about politics in school, you can talk about offensive things that people may be offended about, but you bring up God and the heavy hand of the administration comes down. And yet the courage she has to still live in her faith and to even talk about it when knowing that the administration has it out for her.
1: Look, even for the parents, I mean, that is not easy. It's not easy to go up against your school board. It's not easy to go up against the administration because, look, a lot of times, I don't know what the rules are in their state, if that's the only school they can go to in their area, public school system. I don't know how that all works locally. But you're probably pretty limited. So you know the word's going to get out there that you are a quote-unquote troublemaker. But that's why the ACLJ is going to get involved. That's why we've been involved in this case and we'll continue to get involved. And if you think, by the way, there's a chance this is happening to your kid, your grandkid, you can go to aclj.org/help and get in touch with somebody today. But it is back to school week. That's why I wanted to show you that video presentation. So I'm going to encourage you right now. We got 30 seconds left in this first half hour. We got a second half hour coming up. Watch us live on YouTube, Rumble, aclj.org. 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
1: 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We are talking a lot about a few different topics here. And in the next segment, Rick Grinnell is going to be joining us. We led with Canada. We've been talking back to school week. And I have to say, this is going to be the last day of back to school week. And I'm only happy that this is the last day of that for one reason. And that is that I don't have to say slash school ever again.
0: Right.
1: Because it's very difficult. I have to say, if you say aclj.org/school, that does not roll off the tongue here, folks. So next time, we're changing that. We're going to come up with a new you know, we could be back slash whatever it could be, but I cannot say it slash school again because I cannot do it. But that being said, it is still open for back to school week for the rest of the day. So be a part of that at ACLJ.org. I do want to quickly jump to Robert in Maryland. He's been on hold for a while. He's got a question kind of related to another topic, but let's just get it. Robert, go ahead.
14: Yes, I wanted to ask the both of you. I think the Supreme Court recently made a ruling on something pertaining to something that President Trump was dealing with. I wonder if it was due to election integrity or whether it was due to redistricting or whether that was due to immigration. So I wanted to know if either one of you could answer that question for me. What did the U.S. Supreme Court rule on recently? I guess it was in favor of something President Trump wanted done.
0: Right, Robert. So once again, the Supreme Court's not in session right now. So this would have been through the emergency docket is kind of what you look at. But what this actually was the executive order the president put forward on mail-in balloting, trying to secure that more. And then it went through a rulemaking process, and it was sued by a group of, I believe it was 23 states that were trying to get this taken away by the court system, saying that the states have the right to run their elections, that there shouldn't be interference from the executive branch. What it did was it required states to share citizenship information with the federal government so that the Postal Service also could then deliver mail-in ballots only to people that are citizens, things of that nature. What the Supreme Court ruled was the federal government, the Trump administration, asked the Supreme Court to put a stay on a lower court ruling that overturned this executive order. So the states got an injunction on the order. It hasn't even gotten to the merits yet, so there's going to be in court for a while. But the injunction was put in place so the administration couldn't move forward with this executive order. The Supreme Court put a stay on the injunction, so they stopped the stop, allowing for, while it is going forward, while it's being litigated, while it goes to the merits, that it is able to be enforced, that they can move forward with this. We don't know if it will be ready in time for the midterms. It could be. It could be a little chaotic trying to get this in place before then. But that is what they ruled on. They granted a stay through a per curiam order, and they found things like you are likely to succeed on the merits, that maybe the states don't have standing to sue on this. There's another thing about ripeness, whether or not they were suing too early. There were several different reasons why they granted this stay, but it's also not over. That still will remain in court. It'll be litigated lower court and probably appealed all the way to the Supreme Court again. So that's the update there, Robert, and we'll keep watching it and we'll update you as it goes.
1: Appreciate you calling, Robert. We got a bunch of lines still open. We have two lines open, 1-800-684-3110. We're headed to this next segment and talk to Rick Grinnell, and then after that I'm gonna take as many calls as we can on whatever topics you want Friday. So any of the topics that we talked about this week, feel free to join us at 1-800-684-3110. That's 1-800-684-3110. We're talking Canada. I want to get your thoughts, whether that's in Lake Ontario or Canada saying, can't call 9/11 terrorism. Chaplains, military chaplains, y'all are doing a good job. Don't pray with people. Don't say God. We got rules here in Canada. What do you think about that? Give me a call, 1-800-684-3110. Once again, wrapping up back to school week. Be a part of it today at ACLJ.org or just scan the QR code that you see on the screen right now. Again, that's at ACLJ.org. We protect students, teachers, parents, grandparents. Be a part of it today.
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17: With SRN News, I'm Keith Peters in Washington. President Trump says he will mark the 25th anniversary of the September 11th attacks at the Pentagon. The White House says Vice President J.D. Vance will attend the New York observance, while other Trump administration officials will be at the ceremony in Shanksville, Pennsylvania. This year marks a quarter century since the hijacked plane attacks by al-Qaeda militants that claimed nearly 3,000 lives in the three locations. President Trump says the U.S. has entered an agreement with Venezuela to take control of 65 billion barrels of the South American country's oil reserves. Trump, in a social media post Friday, announced the agreement he said was negotiated by Secretary of State Marco Rubio, Defense Secretary Pete Hegseth, and Venezuela's interim president Delcy Rodriguez. More details at srnnews.com.
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0: Welcome back to Seculo. We're joined on the phone right now by Rick Grinnell. Rick, it's Friday. We're going to have a little fun here because I think everyone in the Canadian government, as well as everyone on the political left here, was very, very upset about the naming of Lake Ontario, which if we're naming the Great Lakes, I mean, it's bottom tier Great Lake, right? I mean, we've got Superior, Michigan, obviously top two, then probably Erie. Then if you're fighting between the naming of Huron and Ontario, what are we even doing here? But at the same time, they're having real issues with the meaning of words in Canada when it comes to things like chaplains being able to say the word God or pray, or even the CBC instructing their journalists, don't say terrorist attack when covering 9/11. I don't think that we've had a more full display of some wild Canadian ideals than these last 24 hours.
18: Look, the Canadian left-wing radicalism has gone unchallenged for a very long time. I actually think Mark Carney knows exactly what he's doing. He's picking a fight with Donald Trump. He's trying to create leverage. Every time he does this, his poll numbers go up. This is all political on both sides. And President Trump is playing it better. I saw today the meme that we're no longer calling them Canadian geese. They're called Donald Ducks. And I love this whole having fun with a trade policy. All these people who are so uptight thinking that this is, going to ruin our trade relationship. I think those people need to look at the facts, because the facts are Canada hasn't paid its NATO obligations in decades, despite having the style of Barack Obama asking them to pay, despite having the style of George H.W. Bush asking them to pay more, despite having the style of Joe Biden saying, will you please pay more? The Canadians have ignored multiple U.S. presidents and their styles. And so this is not a question of style. This is a question of fairness. You look at the long list of the ways that Canada puts tariffs on us unfairly, and yet we're paying for the defense. It's the same issue with Europe. Europe doesn't pay its NATO obligations. They've got an opera house and a ballet theater on every single corner. They've got beautiful airports because they get to spend money on infrastructure projects because they're not paying for their defense. It is unfair to ask Americans to keep paying for others' security, safety, and economic prosperity. And it's time that we go to the mat and demand a change. And that's exactly what President Trump is doing, and I'm grateful for it.
0: Well, and I think, once again, he also knows how to bring out the most absurd protests around moves. Because the tariff discussion, the NATO discussion, those are very real things. Those are very real things that impact the lives of Americans and the economy. And he's able to so easily bait the people that are on the other side of a negotiation by doing something which on the surface is just a troll, just renaming a lake, Lake America. We know exactly what he's doing, but it's whether it's TDS, Trump Derangement Syndrome, or something else, they still don't know the playbook. And that's what is so funny to me. I love the Donald Duck comment, but the fact that they still can't see through it and just ignore it. You have Hillary Clinton tweeting, "It's called Lake Ontario," as if anyone cares what she thinks in 2026. And yet she also had to turn off the comments on her post on X because she fell into the trap. I don't know how these people don't realize it's a trap and they can't get out of it.
18: It's a fun meme to control the messaging and the narrative. And too many people are missing the serious side of it. I saw Adam Kinzinger, the same thing, completely melting down, defending the Canadians like somehow this was a serious rift. We have negotiations with other countries that gets very ugly because these issues matter. It's economic fighting is what it is. It's about fairness. Should the Americans keep paying for economic prosperity and safety for others? Or should we look at the fact that we have a $40 trillion national debt and that it's time that we stop valuing being liked and instead we value being respected? And I think this is what Trump does. It's what he does really well. For the people who don't like the tactics, I think that you just have to look at the tactics of the previous presidents who have done it the way that some people want them to do. Act presidential, whatever that means. Be nice, be considerate. And guess what? You just get completely ignored when you do that. We've tried all the different styles. Canada and the Europeans have ignored all of the different president styles.
1: It also, Rick, feels like a wake-up call that sometimes we need in the media as well, because we're not talking about Canada all that often. Of course, we know that there's bickering back and forth between from the United States of America and Canada. But President Trump does something like this, all of a sudden it brings all of us into the story because we all take maybe the bait that President Trump puts out there with sort of the trolling nature of switching something up like Lake Ontario to Lake America. But then we dive a little deeper and we find all of these other things that are going on in this country. And again, when we're talking about the country, we're not talking about the people. We're talking about their government. I mean, look, we've been there in the last year. Great people. A lot of them support a lot of the ideals of what we stand for here. But just like any other country, they are had leadership right now that doesn't value that. But if anything, this is at least a wake-up call to get this back into the press.
18: I agree completely. And I would even go so far as to say this is not a fight between Canada and America. This is a fight between conservative common sense values and the left, the radical left. Mark Carney is a radical lefty. And I've seen a lot of conservative Canadians defending President Trump, just like I've seen a lot of very left Americans taking the Canadian side.
1: Not unlike what we've seen in the UK as well. I mean, you have in the UK such a loud group of what you'd say, I guess, are sort of Trump kind of conservatives who make a lot of noise. But sadly, it feels like often they get close to the goal line recently and can't quite push it over the finish.
18: Yeah, look, I think it is a common sense versus radical viewpoint. And a lot of times the radical viewpoint is the one that people think is more compassionate or you know, it's nicer. And if you look at it on face value, I think that the common sense positions, whether it's immigration, whether it's healthcare, the common sense position is the one that has more compassion. And we shouldn't give any ground on ceding to the fact that having immigration laws, for instance, is not less compassionate. It is actually more compassionate for the people that live in the United States. And so I think it's about fighting for common sense and not backing down when faced with the bullying and the cancel culture that the radical left always does.
1: All right, Rick, thank you so much for joining us today. I really appreciate your guidance and your advice always. So we always appreciate hearing from Rick. With that being said, we got one more segment and I got a lot of calls to get through. So if you're on hold, stay on hold. I'm going to try to get to all of you. I will do my very best to get through all of you in the next segment. We'll just go in the order they came in, unless you're an ACLJ champion. That's someone that gives, by the way, on a monthly basis. Then you get bumped to the front of the line. So stay on hold if you are on hold right now. We'll get to you as much as we can. But again, go to ACLJ.org today. Maybe you want to become a champion. Great time to do it, by the way, is during some of these match months. Currently, we are in the Impact Match and Back to School Week. Your first donation that you give will still be doubled if you decide to become an ACLJ champion. And what that does, look, it's not the mass majority. Mass majority of people, so don't feel like if you can't do it that you shouldn't at least give something. Most of the people that give one time, two times a year. Maybe they give $50 here, $25 here, $75. We appreciate that. That is the mass majority of what keeps this organization afloat. However, there is a baseline of about 20,000 of you who have become ACLJ champions who give a monthly basis. That can be $5 and up. And only $5 for processing fees. The reason we got to do $5. $5 and up to become an ACLJ champion. It helps us get a great budget item to know what's coming in. I mean, obviously, people come and go. You can cancel anytime, but it really helps us out. So if you can become a champion, I encourage you to do so. That's at ACLJ.org. When we get back, though, I mean, we got calls about Canada. We got calls that someone wants an update on the Pastor Saw case. We have just freedom of speech being respected. We got so much more. But again, I want to thank all of you who have joined us this month during our Impact Match. But it's not over just yet. We're almost there. You can taste it. Be a part of it today at ACLJ.org. And look, again, a few months from now is when you'll be able to hear me talk about one of these matches again. We got a little while. 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Only got a couple days left. Let's make today count at ACLJ.org. We'll be right back. Your calls coming up.
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1: Welcome back to Secular. We got to hop right into these calls. Okay, we got so many coming in. Let's kick it off with Marion in Texas, ACLJ champ. You're on the air.
22: Thank you very much. Yeah, what I wanted to mention is that we have a lot of nations around the world that don't have freedom of speech, and that's horrible. But the problem is now it's coming to our border. Whenever right on our border, when chaplains can't even say the word God, or Canadians can't say that there was terrorism on 911, that's horrible. Then you go right in, even worse than that, you have in our own country where y'all have helped a girl who three times was told she couldn't pass out tracts, couldn't talk about Jesus, et cetera. And I believe that if it weren't for companies like ACLJ, that we personally would get into the realm where we no longer have freedom of speech. So my hat goes off to your company, and I wanted to thank y'all for all the work that y'all have done to try to maintain freedom of speech in our country, and that's it.
0: Well, and Marion, one, thank you. And that's the mission, that's the goal. What the ACLJ has been fighting for over 35 years is specifically that, upholding the freedom of speech, the First Amendment. The freedom to worship, the freedom of religion, the freedom to assemble, all of the precious freedoms that are enshrined in the First Amendment is what we fight for, as well as other things, other constitutional issues that flow from that. But that's the core of it. And as we showed, it unfortunately was perfect timing that we were already planning on showcasing that student's case today so that people could see it. It was a great way to end the back to school week, to show the real gravity of what we're dealing with every day. But being able to show that juxtaposition of, in Canada, they're telling their chaplains, you can't do that. You can't say God. We have to fight those battles, because if we don't, then we will go the way of Canada. There are too many people that are hostile to the First Amendment, that want to change it, that want to redefine it. That was even under the Obama administration. He tried to use clever words that it was freedom to worship, not freedom of religion, because there was specific ways that he was talking about, well, that's within your churches, within your buildings, not everywhere else. And that's what we have to keep fighting for.
1: All right, I want to keep getting through these calls. Let's go to David in Texas. David, you're on.
23: Yes, hello. I got a couple principles I want to mention. Cannot say God, or we have a constitutional right to have freedom of speech, and people shouldn't be ashamed to say what they want to say. I mean, as long as it's, you know, moral or, you know, good. And those who, you know, authority figures who might do harm to those with freedom of speech, to go to court. It gets allowed to do that.
1: Yeah, David, of course, you know, we're talking a lot about what's going on in Canada, but this happens in the United States of America as well. You know, we hear about it all the time. The ACLJ team is constantly defending religious freedoms. Now, thankfully, our Constitution is pretty clear about religious liberties, but a lot of those we've had to take all the way to the Supreme Court to make sure it is confirmed as law. And that is why our team is there.
0: I think we should go to Rick on line five.
1: All right, Rick in Nevada.
0: Nevada, you said it right.
1: I always say it right.
0: I actually made reference to that yesterday. I say it wrong. Rick, you're on Seculo.
24: Excellent work on the pronunciation.
1: There you go. He knows.
24: Pastor Cow, I'd like to ask for progress on Pastor Cow's case. And I'd like to ask people who are familiar with the case of Bishop Thaddeus Ma Dakin, whom the woke Pope has abandoned.
1: Yeah, I'll take a look at that. I'm not sure about that second one. We actually had some technical difficulties there, so you got a little muffled there. But we'll find out about it, and we can make sure our team looks into it. As an update on Pastor Saw in China, of course, this is the pastor who was arrested, was sentenced, and served out his sentence, and now just wants to return home to America, but cannot, currently does not have a passport, cannot leave. And we've been fighting for him for decades, or it feels like the better part of a decade now. But now we are at a turning point because of the fact that he has very aggressive and rare form of cancer. And, you know, time is limited potentially right now. I mean, we pray for him, but hopefully not. We want to make sure he can get home, see his grandchildren, all that. But Will, you got a quick update.
0: That's right. And those of you that have signed that petition, those letters that are going to the Secretary of State and to the President as well, those have been sent. You can still sign the petition, aclj.org/saw, that's C-A-O. It's pronounced saw, but spelled C-A-O. You can still sign that. We'll update it as we go along. But we have received notification that those have been delivered both to the White House as well as to the State Department. So those letters that, all of you signed, over 330,000 people signed, asking the President and the Secretary of State to make this an issue with China, as we know that Xi Jinping is visiting the United States next month.
1: Yeah, we got to turn the pressure on. Okay, don't let off. If you want to support it, you can still sign that petition, as Will said, and we'll update the number. Let's head over somewhere near the Canadian border, I believe. Let's go to Bobby in New York. Bobby?
0: On the Canadian side.
1: On the, yeah,
0: New York on the Canada side.
1: Bobby, go ahead.
5: No, on the American side.
1: Oh, right? Oh, that's right. That's right.
0: You
1: that's
0: rascal.
1: Right. Yeah, we got you.
5: Okay, listen, I think Canada and its people and its politicians are turning away from God. That's the problem. And I would think that they would have a fear of doing that. And I wonder how much is the British and European influence to Canada, because in 1957, there was a song out by Jimmy Rogers called Honeycomb, and because he mentioned the Lord in that song, the BBC banned playing the song, and that's my take for today.
1: Great song. Did not know that. That's a rock and roll fact that I'm going to keep it. That Honeycomb was banned
0: by the BBC.
1: By the BBC. That's wild.
0: All right. I think, yes, I think a lot of Canada is very similar to the way that the UK has gone. A lot of that is that they have a shared history, but as well as that parliamentary system, is that it tends to go where the culture goes and doesn't have that strong foundation, because the executive flows out of the more people's house, the larger body of their legislature. That is how that goes. It's when a wave of populism or popular ideas come in, then everything flows downwind from that and downstream from that. So that's what you see in Canada. That's what you see in almost any parliamentary country, is that it's really hard to stick to your foundations because it's just mob rule at the end of the day.
1: Yeah. Okay. Thank you so much. Honeycomb.
0: I love that you're like, I love
1: everybody
0: it.
1: Wants a wife like Honeycomb. There you go. All right. Let's go to Rachel in New York. Line one.
6: Yes. Hi. Thanks for taking my call and also for your work. And I, too, live near Lake Ontario, so that's kind of like in my backyard. But at any rate, my question to you guys is really, what are these DSAP and the leftists, what are they so afraid of our country getting back to our Christian roots, and what are they so afraid of?
1: Oh, I think we can be, it's pretty clear.
0: Well, because socialism, what the DSA wants, is specifically atheistic. That is the entire Marxist lineage, is to reject a higher power, reject God. They make the state their God. They make the government and the people their God. So that's what they're afraid of, not getting their ideas across.
1: I feel bad, Damon. I wasn't able to get to you today. I know you're on hold for quite a while, and I appreciate you calling in. If you call in Monday, we'll get to you first thing, or we'll do our best. But again, he was saying that he didn't think the Prime Minister of Canada is being very honest in this whole situation. Look, I think this is all a bit of a troll, but it leads the door. It opens the door to so much more conversation that can happen. But hey, before we wrap up, 30 seconds left. Back to school week, everybody. Be a part of it. Wrapped up today. Be a part of the end here. 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That's all at ACLJ.org. 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
17: News this hour from Town Hall. I'm Keith Peters in Washington. The DEA says a pain specialist doled out thousands of illegal prescriptions for painkillers.
8: Pain specialist to athletic sports stars Joan Rubinger's website touts a client list that includes professional athletes in the NFL, NBA, and Olympic medalists. Over a four-year period, federal authorities say the nurse practitioner prescribed 260,000 pills containing controlled substances to patients in more than 20 states. Justice Department lawyers describe her practice is highly unorthodox and that she instructed her clients on how to evade detection. Last month, the DEA revoked Rubinger's ability to prescribe opioid. A spokesperson says she is still licensed to practice in California and New York. I'm Lisa Dwyer.
17: Federal Reserve Chair Kevin Warsh signaled on Friday the Federal Reserve is not ruling out an interest rate hike as inflation remains too high.
3: We must be confident that underlying inflation is moving to our objective clearly and at sufficient speed. Otherwise, we have work to do. That's our job, that's our mandate, and that's our charge to keep.
17: In his first high-profile speech at the Fed's annual conference at Jackson Hole, Wyoming, Warsh acknowledged in prepared remarks Friday that recent inflation reports show it has cooled a bit, but they do not tell me that underlying trends have meaningfully improved. President Trump on Friday said the U.S. has entered an agreement with Venezuela to take control of 65 billion barrels of the South American country's oil reserves. Trump called it the biggest oil deal in history. On Wall Street, the Dow down by 9 points, the Nasdaq dropped 138, the S&P 500 lower by 19. More on these stories at townhall.com.
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17: A possible interest rate hike by the Federal Reserve kept stocks lower. We hear more on all of today's market activity from our financial correspondent Damian Troisi reporting from New York City.
25: Stocks fell on Wall Street Friday and the bonds market swung. The S&P 500 index fell 0.2%. The Dow fell less than 0.1%. The Nasdaq Composite fell 0.5%. All three indexes still notched weekly gains. Gap surged after the retailer reported stronger profit for the latest quarter than analysts expected. Treasury yields jumped as Wall Street built bets that the Federal Reserve will likely raise interest rates soon in an effort to tame stubbornly high inflation. Oil prices fell but remained volatile amid the U.S. war with Iran. Higher oil prices over the last several months worsened inflation, which is sitting well above 3%. Damian Troisi, New York.
17: News and analysis at townhall.com. From Washington, I'm Keith Peters. Three former organizers of Hong Kong's annual vigils in remembrance of the 1989 Tiananmen Square crackdown have returned to court for arguments over their upcoming sentences. Correspondent Charles de Ledesma has more on the story.
26: Yi Chuk-young, Cho Hang-tung, and Albert Ho, former leaders of the Hong Kong Alliance in support of patriotic democratic movements of China, were charged in 2021 under the law that's effectively stifled the city's previously thriving pro-democracy movement. Li and Chow, who pleaded not guilty, were convicted on August 21. Ho earlier entered a guilty plea, which can often result in a reduced sentence. They face a maximum prison term of 10 years and are expected to be sentenced at a later date. Alex Lee, one of the judges, said they would be sentenced within 2 weeks, though. I'm Charles de Ledesma.
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13: For my pal Larry O'Connor, on a day that, a day I was made to be a host for because I was a lawyer for 30 years. And before that, my mom was a lawyer, deputy district attorney, and a judge. This is in my blood. And I got to tell you, with the Lindsey Clancy trial, my blood is pumping. I'm angry. I am upset, and I want to break down what's happening at these closing arguments for you. I also want to get your views, 855-784-4255. I want to hear what you think of the Lindsey Clancy closing arguments, how you would come down as a juror, 855-784-4255. I know how I would come down. Let me explain what closing arguments are. It's when you exercise your lawyer muscles. I see it as a trial attorney. That's the chance I get to look the jury in the eyes and tell them, here's the evidence you saw. Here's how it applies to the law. Here's what it all means. Here's the verdict I want you to give me. And that's what happened yesterday in that courtroom. Jury's deliberating now. Let's go to cut number 13 by the prosecution.
15: She said she denied suicidal ideation. She denied homicidal ideation. She said she wasn't hearing voices or seeing anything. They saw the entire time she was there no signs of psychosis. In fact, every doctor she saw from Tufts in September all the way through Tufts at January 23rd, none of them saw any signs of psychosis ever. So they're all wrong. All these different doctors at all these different practices, they're all collectively together wrong. That doesn't make sense.
13: That's some good lawyering there. Yeah, calm, collected. Look, I have screamed and yelled in the court. There are times when you do that. This, as the prosecution, when a case is so inflammatory, so horrifying, she butchered those kids. Jury already knows that. You don't need to pound it up. You need to slow down. You need to be very clear. You need to be very concise. You need to point to specific evidence. She went to Tufts. She did not report hearing voices. She did not report any kind of psychosis. She's never been documented as having any kind of psychosis. Calm, cool, collected. You set out your case. You lay it down. And when you do it right, folks, it's devastating. Let's keep going with cut number 14.
15: Just think of that, the being strangled and the pain and the confusion that they're going through, and it's being done by their mom. Their mom is the one that's hurting them. Their mom is the one that's killing them. That's extreme atrocity and cruelty. She didn't see them in that moment as individual human beings with rights with dreams, with futures, individually belonging to them. You heard about the three kids. Cora wanted to be a doctor and a mom. Dawson wanted to be a firefighter. Callan never got the chance to dream. Who knows what future he would have dreamed for himself? She killed them, and she left them there on the floor with the bands around their necks. She didn't bring them up to their beds and put them with their favorite stuffed animal and cover them up gently and lovingly, leaving them peacefully there. No. She left them discarded on the basement floor like broken toys because she was done playing.

0: facts against Lindsey Clancy are devastating. And it is up to a prosecutor. Not in the... And folks, she's not vindicating the rights of Patrick Clancy or the children. She represents the people of the Commonwealth, of the state. All of us. She's our representative there, making the best case she can for the guilt of this woman. And she's done an outstanding job. I find it extremely compelling. But everybody gets a defense. It's important to have a defense. Lindsey Clancy should be the... Hell, we're talking about putting her away in jail for the rest of her life. She deserves the best defense she can get. Let them poke all the holes they can in the state's case. That's what lawyers do. But you know, I've been a lawyer. And look, I have not won all my cases. If you won all your cases, you haven't tried any. Sometimes you have a bad case, and you make do with what you have. You do the best you can with the garbage that's been dumped on your desk. Video clip 15, please.
1: This young lady,
0: yep,
1: did nothing wrong in her life. She was a nurse, a daughter, a wife, and a darn good mother.
0: Yeah, what else is he going to say? And the fact is, she had no criminal record. That's something. Was this out of character? Apparently. Was she a darn good mother? I don't think I could have said that with a straight face. I don't think I would have. That's the kind of thing a juror hears that, and the first thing they say is, I just heard about how she strangled her three kids to death. You've told me she's a good mother. I can't believe another thing you tell me. All right, so I think that was a tactical error there. But again, you're doing the best you can with the case you're handed. Video clip 16, please.
1: You know from looking at the objective evidence in this case, this young lady, believe me, I don't have many clients like that. This young lady did nothing wrong in her life. She was a nurse, a daughter, a wife, and a darn good mother. You can see from the objective evidence, you can see, and you'll have all the exhibits for you to look at, and you can see by looking at these photographs, which you will have in the jury room. You can see the Facebook postings. You can see what she indicates about, for example, I just randomly grabbed this one, a son, my prince, that they would have you think she killed him first, cruelly, because she didn't like him. That is repulsive.
0: He's doing the best he can with what he's got. That's his job. I am not criticizing that he's making... I'm not criticizing that Kevin Reddington, her lawyer, is making the best case he can. We should all want him to. But guys, it's not a good case. You know, to blame things on the medicine and lousy medical care. What else has he got? Here's what he's doing when he says you have the evidence. He'll be able to take... The jury gets to have the exhibits in the jury room with it. He's hoping one of the jurors, it's three men, nine women, he's probably aiming at the women, is going to find something, do some true crimey nonsense where he finds something and say, well, this doesn't quite fit. I've got to go with a not guilty. He's not aiming at acquittal, folks. He's aiming at a hung jury. And then when they get a hung jury, maybe they make a deal. That's what he's aiming at, because he knows the evidence is overwhelming. He's doing the best he can. That's his job. Again, I don't hold it against him. You shouldn't hold it against him. We should all be happy that everybody who's accused, even the most heinous murderers, like I believe the evidence shows conclusively beyond any reasonable doubt, Lindsey Clancy is, deserves the very best defense possible to bring up every conceivable argument. But at the end of the day, folks, the evidence is the evidence. The facts are the facts. You can't get around them. She

0: locked those kids in the basement. She wrapped exercise bands around their necks, and she murdered them, one after the other after the other. That's the truth. And I hope the jury holds her appropriately accountable. My name's Kurt Schlichter. This is O'Connor and Company. Stick around. We got a lot more to come.
1: Every day, there's another headline about artificial intelligence. It's moving faster than most of us ever imagined, and it raises an important question. Where is all of this headed? That's one reason I think you're going to love Carbon Zero. 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
0: We're back on O'Connor and Company. I'm guest host Kurt Schlichter. We're talking Lindsey Clancy deliberations now, and I'm leveraging the full power of 30 years as a trial lawyer in Los Angeles and Texas and Washington, D.C. I want to know what you think. 855-784-4255. That's 855-784-4255. We in the previous segment, we played some of the closing arguments by the prosecution. I think the prosecution's doing a fantastic job. Calm, measured, very focused on the evidence. Getting the jury to agree with her. Okay, that's the skill of a lawyer. I think the defense, first of all, the defense does not have a lot to play with. It's pounding the table on, she was let down by the medical establishment. How was that again? How was she let down? How did that make her choose to kill her kids one after another after another? And those kids have names. Cora, Dawson, Callan. They were real human people. And she killed all three of them one after the other in front of her eyes. Hell, their own mother doing it. It's so horrible. It's hard to imagine. I think that her lawyer, Kenneth Reddington, I believe is his name, was doing the best he could with poor evidence. When you have a bad case, you do what you can. I think he made a grave error. When he said she was, and she was a darn good mother. Okay. The last thing you want when you're talking to a jury is to instigate and argument with the jurors in the jurors' heads, right? The jury, which is nine women, three men, sitting there looking at him. He's out in front of them. And he says, she's a darn good mother, right after the prosecution had ably explained how Lindsey Clancy had throttled the life out of these three kids. The opposite of being a good mother. Strangling your kids is not a good mother. And now the jurors are all arguing with him in their heads, saying, wait a minute. You just told me she was a good mother. But I was just told she killed her kids. How does that work? The last thing you want, folks, as a trial lawyer, whether you're doing a criminal case or what I did was civil law, I sued people or defended people, in civil lawsuits, is to create an argument inside the heads of the jury with you. You want them arguing with the other side. He wants to get an argument with, he wants to instigate an argument in the heads of the jury with the prosecution. Instead, I think he instigated an argument with himself. And that's a problem. Obviously, what he's trying to do, get a hung jury. He's saying, go through the evidence. He's hoping we have one of those NCIS true crime podcast things where everybody's a detective and, I'm seeing these pieces and I don't understand how they work, so it must be Patrick Clancy, the husband, who did it. No, he is hoping to find one dumb person who will hang the jury. That's the best he's going to get, in my view. I don't know. They've been deliberating. They deliberated all afternoon. Look, it's unusual in a case like this for a deliberation to end quickly. They've got a lot of evidence to talk about. There are a lot of emotions there in the jury room. I've been on a jury. Some idiot actually allowed me to be on a criminal jury. I can't believe the defense guy. Army guy, mom is a prosecutor, a lawyer himself. Yeah, let's get this guy on the jury. We hung. We deliberated for like 2 days. It was just a DUI. This is the death of three kids. They're talking about putting her away for life. The jury's going to take its time. I wouldn't read anything into it. Some commentators are saying this is going to be a very difficult case. I don't think for the prosecution. I don't think so. I think after that closing argument, I think the prosecution has done what the prosecution needed to do. I'm very, very impressed by the level of lawyering on the prosecution. The prosecutor who did the closing should be very proud. I think Kenneth Reddington did what he could with what he had, and that ain't much. So that's just my view. Maybe we'll know today. I think we'll probably get a verdict today. I would look for a conviction, but I've been wrong before. I'm Kurt Schlichter. This is O'Connor and Company. Stick around. We got Bethany Mandel coming up.
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16: With SRN News, I'm Ron Taylor. Rescuers on the Nepal-China border are pulling out flood survivors caked in dark brown mud, while helicopters lift stranded people to safety. The neighboring countries raced Friday to respond to catastrophic flash floods that have killed nearly 600 and left almost 2,500 missing. Federal Reserve Chair Kevin Warsh says inflation is still too high and suggested the central bank may have to raise interest rates coming months to bring it down, the clearest signal that he has sent before about his economic outlook in his first high-profile speech at the Fed's annual conference at Jackson Hole. President Trump says his administration has entered a sweeping agreement with Venezuela that, if realized, could give the U.S. access to vast amounts of the South American country's untapped oil reserves at cost. The president said in a social media post earlier today that the agreement was negotiated by Secretary of State Marco Rubio, Pete Hegseth, and Venezuela's Delcy Rodriguez. This is SR.
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0: Welcome back to O'Connor and Company. I'm guest host Kurt Schlichter. We've been talking about Lindsey Clancy. I've been giving you my lawyer bill and a version, and I'm not going to send you a bill on it. Now I'm bringing on somebody that Larry and I have known for about 15 years, back about, you know, 15 kids ago, back when she was named Bethany Schondark, and that's where you can find her on X. Bethany Mandel, she's host of the Mom Wars podcast, co-author of Stolen Youth, and a homeschool mom. Bethany, great to talk to you again.
18: Good morning. I think it is a requirement when you're sitting in Larry's seat, you have to make fun of how many children I have. That's like, you have to do it.
0: Well, look, I'm celebrating it. You know, if I had met Irina, you know, long before I did, I maybe I'd have a, like, my own little platoon too. But there aren't a lot of folks out there in the conservative commentary world whose take I want to hear more than yours on this Lindsey Clancy thing. We've just been talking about the closing arguments. I've been talking about it technically as how a lawyer would do it, what they were doing as attorneys in making the arguments. You are a normal person who still has a soul. What do you think of all this?
18: It is deeply disturbing. I thought that the prosecution didn't do a fantastic job until the end.
0: Really?
18: And then they kind of carried it. Yeah. The last couple days were very impressive on the prosecution's end. She was never diagnosed with postpartum depression or psychosis. She wasn't on all of those meds at the same time. These are all sort of narratives that we've been fed over the course of the trial. And I thought that the prosecution did a good job of debunking that over the course of the last days of the trial. This to me is a referendum, and why I'm commenting on it, because I don't care about true crime. I don't care about these stories normally, but I think this is a referendum on where moms are today in America, and the picture is not great.
0: Do you think it's look, we all see the malcontents and largely unattractive kind of loser folks, and I mean you look at them and they're all kind of the wallpaper people in high school now getting attention, and they're out in front in their pink outfits expressing solidarity for this woman who killed three of her children in one of the most brutal ways possible. And you look at them, are they truly representative of a significant number of women, or are these just a bunch of losers? Fringies, as it were.
18: I mean, I think the I think they're representative of a lot of women. I think that's what's disturbing. In my normie Instagram feed, I'm seeing a lot of two sort of lanes here. Trutherism, where in their world, this is a true crime drama in which Patrick Clancy actually perpetrated the crime. That's one delusional world. And it feels a lot like what Candace Owens is doing to Charlie Kirk's murder. And in the other vein, they're saying the system failed her. It's all of these outside forces that have somehow come together to conspire against this woman. The reality is she was a full-grown woman with agency. She did not take care of herself. And she, it seems, was somewhat suicidal and decided to make a choice to end her life. And she was too much of a narcissist to leave her children behind to be raised by someone else, so she tried to take them with her.
0: Look, I think you've got it there. It's greatly depressing to see people eager to make a brutal killer of her own kids a celebrated icon. But we see that with, you know, the folks out there. I'm shouting my abortion. You know, at least under Bill Clinton, they had people had the dignity to say, you know, safe, legal, but rare. You know, it's a bad thing. We don't want to do it. We prefer not to. Instead, it's becoming an affirmative good. When did so many women become so bloodthirsty and even worse for their own kids?
18: Yeah, and that's what makes it so disturbing when you see the woman say, like, Me Too, Lindsay, and, you know, sort of, I stand with Lindsay, all of those things, because you shouldn't think that it could have been you, because first of all, let's just look at her claims of psychosis. Somehow she magically had psychosis once and only once. She heard a voice, once and only voice. And this was a joke that I think you'll appreciate. It's a little off color, so I'll try to tell it sensitively for the parents who are in the carpool lane right now. But it's weird how the voices in her head didn't tell her things like, give her husband a hug or wash the dishes. No, the voice was very specific and very disturbing. I think you know where I was going with that, Kurt.
0: Oh, I know exactly where you were going, and it's strange and convenient. You know, the voice in my head told me to kill. Well, tell the voice no.
18: Yeah, lock yourself in your room, and when he calls you, when you've sent him out across town, you say, "Honey, come home right now," instead of go out and get the takeout when you're at CVS.
0: I think I make the mistake of lawyering these things and thinking about objective evidence and admissible facts, when instead I think this, like so many things, is more of a referendum on some sort of social narrative of patriarchal oppression by a bunch of people who desperately need attention.
18: Yeah, and that's what
0: it's
18: this is.
0: Profoundly
18: and
0: depressing.
18: That's what makes this case so disturbing, because, you know, they're standing with a woman who claims to have had postpartum psychosis and that she's a sympathetic figure. But if you look at how she's behaving now, if this were a true case of psychosis and she's somehow okay now, wouldn't she be asking to have the book thrown at her and to spend the rest of her life rotting in prison? Or, like, if it were me, I would be asking, just put me out of my misery right now. She's instead, she's begging for leniency. Yeah, she's begging for leniency. That, to me, is not a sympathetic figure.
0: Well, look, you mentioned narcissism. Her ideal result is, you know, it wasn't your fault that you killed your children, one after the other, with your bare hands. You're a victim. Now you can be, you know, we'll give you some treatment, and then we'll celebrate you. You'll be a heroine. You'll finally be the main character in the young adult novel that's always been your life. Bethany, let me ask you something. There's a lot of talk about awful white wine women. Right. It is a affluent white thing. I married into a Cuban family. Let me tell you, on the Latin side, not a lot of sympathy for this woman.
18: No,
0: it's like,
18: nor should you.
0: But it's, you know, I look, Latina women have a lot of common sense. the wise Latina thing is not entirely a myth. But this seems to be a affectation of these fairly affluent kind of women who drink Oaky Chardonnay and stick signs in front of their condos where they live with six cats, all named after characters in Twilight, that say things like, hate has no home here. It's a very specific demographic, and it's a very specific, it's white women, right?
18: Yeah, what's wrong with white women? No, I mean, if we're allowed to be racist and, I don't know, ist against anything, any group of people, it's my demographic. It's the white women. There's something wrong with us. But I think that it if you look at it through, like, how the well that they drink out of, it's all therapy culture. And so she is a byproduct of that. And all of the women who are sympathizing with her are as well. You have no agency. It feels very retrograde to be talking about women in this way. It feels like we've rewound 100 years because women have no agency. She's ruled by her emotions. She cannot be held responsible. Her emotions took over. That's not how I want women to be thought of. But is that how they are? Are they unable to control themselves in the face of, you know, she's 8 months postpartum. At what point does that excuse sort of expire? Apparently never. Apparently women now, you get out of jail free card if you had hormones.
0: Well, Bethany Mandel, we've been talking about the women on this, but, men play a role too. And apparently a lot of men are now saying, hey, wait a minute. You know, if you're embracing Lindsay Clancy, this is a red flag. There is a wonderful tweet out there by someone named Jameson, X Enigma 406, where you have a little SpongeBob list that says wife material, and there are two boxes. One is won't kill kids. Second is doesn't have a penis. How should men approach this? Should this be a screening question on the first date?
18: A little bit, yeah, because it's not just will you kill our kids, but it's also do you think that, I mean, all of this sort of originates also in man hate. And so all of the women who are screaming their sympathy for Lindsay Clancy are angry at the man who's left behind with the wreckage, Patrick Clancy, who walked in on the scene of his three children brutally murdered. And they think he's the villain here. He didn't give her enough support. Is she an adult? Is she a grown woman? Did she need him to be monitoring her meds and keeping track of her all the time? At what point can she be left alone with their own children? So I think it's a good litmus test for if your wife hates men, that's not someone I would want to be married to with as a man. But we spend so much time as a society, and I think justifiably so, talking about the radicalization of men. Now, let's have that conversation about the radicalization of women, because it is just as bad on my side of the bed than it is on yours.
0: Well, Bethany Mandel, how can we raise young daughters so they don't embrace this kind of idiocy? I think you have like 73 of them.
18: Yeah, I only have two daughters. But it's the therapy culture. It's the end of the day, it's the therapy culture that's to blame. You have to teach all of your children that they have responsibility, personal responsibility, that they have agency, and that they have to choose their spouses wisely, because obviously this is not the kind of woman that any man should marry. And I wish everyone in the dating pool good luck, because it looks pretty dire out there.
0: It does look horrible. I've been hooked up with Arena for what, 25 years, and I look at what's going on out there, and I'm on my knees thanking the Lord, holy cow. Thank you. And I know you and Seth are obviously very close. Hey, will you stick around for the next block? I want to talk to you a little about Jennifer Garner and some of her takes on parenting.
18: Yes.
0: Oh, this is going to be fun. We've got a lot more coming up on O'Connor and Company. I'm Kurt Schlichter. Stick around for more with me and Bethany Mandel. We're going to talk about Jennifer Garner. I got to tell you, this woman, yeah, not Mom of the Year. Not Lindsay Clancy bad, but wow. Wow. Ben Affleck, I'm feeling you. This is Kurt Schlichter, guest hosting for Larry O'Connor on O'Connor and Company.
8: 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Does God still speak today? 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
1: 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I'm guest host Kurt Schlichter, sitting in for Larry O'Connor. I'm carrying over Bethany Mandel to talk about what the heck is going on with women. And Bethany, I want you to listen to this video clip, number 11, from Jennifer Garner.
2: I panicked when I was first out of my marriage and realized I had taken such a step back in my work. Suddenly I realized, like, I don't know how long I'll be able to work. This isn't a career that's like, hey, you're 60, you're 55, you're 43. Come on, let's pay you more than you've ever made. You know what I mean? That's not been traditionally the role. And I was suddenly like, wait a minute, I have to take care of myself. I have to take care of these kids. So what is it going to be? And so we just got very calculated and still. And she was like, how can you work? And I said, I can work in Los Angeles. I can't leave these kids for 6 months at a time. I would love to. I love going on location. That is not this time in my career. And so it's like, okay, what can we make happen? How can we do it? And we just got really targeted and still about it.
1: Well, Bethany Mandel, Jennifer Garner's feeling pressured to take care of her kids. Welcome to the world, right?
3: So it's funny because you chose a clip that actually makes me feel sympathetic towards her. But if you pull back a little bit on her kids for a moment, I'm far less sympathetic to Ben Affleck, because he walked around yesterday with two of their children, one of whom wears a mask that's like glued to her face forevermore. She has long COVID, and she testifies about it all the time at any local government meeting she can. She testifies. And then they have a transgender child as well. Serafina goes by Finn now. So obviously there's something weird going on in that house.
1: Oh, there is a lot of weird stuff. You know, my question about why Ben Affleck drinks has been answered. Why is it again?
3: I think he drinks because he doesn't have his big boy pants on.
1: Well,
3: let's talk about agency
1: thing.
3: For a moment. I think he's got
1: I think you're right. And I think this is a point where, a man has to stand up and say, wait a minute, we're not going to do this sometimes. It's okay for a guy to say no to a woman. And apparently there are a lot of women who don't think so. That is not to say that women are the playthings and tools of men. Like I said, I married a Cuban. This is a woman who told me I don't own enough guns, and by every reasonable measure I do. She is not a pushover. But on the other hand, I'm not either. And if she was doing something crazy and, like allowing my kid to walk around with a mask, blathering about long COVID, or to change her name to a male name and pretend to change genders, I would say, no, we're not doing that. And you can call me a patriotic bully or whatever you want. We're still not doing that. Why are men going along with this nonsense?
3: It's the therapy culture. We're all supposed to affirm each other, and everyone's feelings are valid, and we all have to embrace each other and be nice. Let's listen to Michelle Obama. Be nice. Or is that Melania? Oops. Sorry. It's stupid. Whatever. Whoever's saying it is, it's stupid.
1: Well, it is stupid. You know, the world isn't nice, and you shouldn't be nice in the face of evil. And I think that's one of our problems. Yep. We've tolerated this crap for far too long.
3: Yep. Yep. And it's like gentle parenting got run amok, that nobody feels that they can stand up and just say what they think anymore.
1: What is so wrong with saying no? And I noticed that when I was still working with young people as a lawyer. You know, there are a lot of people out there, they've never been told, no, you can't do that. You need to do something else that you aren't going to like, and I expect you to do it quickly, and I expect you to do it correctly. And they look at you like you're insane.
3: Mm-hmm. Yeah, because my generation was raised on the participation trophies, and they're raising their children being gentle parented, where every single transition requires a negotiation. There's no such thing as a boundary. And so in every household, a three-year-old is in charge, and you're seeing what that looks like.
1: Well, you know, I was a colonel. There's a chain of command, and the kids aren't in it. And that doesn't mean you're a jerk. It doesn't mean you're bullying the kids, pushing them around, being obnoxious, being hateful or hurtful. I'm the man. I'm going to do man things, and you're going to respect me. And when I tell you X, you're going to do it. Not because I want to hurt you, but because I want to help you. I'm on your side.
3: And that's just not something that is said or done anymore. And, you know, then you, at the end, you get a daughter named Finn and another daughter who you can't see her face because she's wearing a long COVID mask. Not a great scene.
1: I think America would be a much better place if parents would unleash the power of no.
3: Mm-hmm. Yeah, and America would be a better place, and so would your house, by the way. Because when you have the authority instead of your three-year-old, it's a much more calm place. It's a much more fun place to be, because kids crave boundaries, and all of us do. Everyone craves a schedule. Everyone craves boundaries. And
1: Well, thank you. Well, we got a boundary here. We got a hard out. Thank you, Bethany Mandel, for joining me on O'Connor and Company. I'm guest host Kurt Schlichter. Thanks for showing up. See you next time.
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6: News this hour from Town Hall. I'm Ron Taylor. A federal judge has temporarily paused President Trump's effort to standardize how states handle mail-in ballots, setting up another legal fight before the midterms.
7: The 14-day hold follows new administrative rules requiring states to provide voter lists and use standardized ballot envelopes before the Postal Service delivers mail ballots. Trump supporters say the changes promote election security, consistency, and public confidence. Opponents argue states lack time to comply. The U.S. Supreme Court may ultimately decide this case. Ken Lorman reporting.
6: Tennessee's governor wants the Nashville airport renamed after Dolly Parton.
8: The country music star died Tuesday of cancer at age 80. The proposal to rename the airport could require the Metro Nashville Airport Authority to revisit its naming policy. The current policy says airport property should only be named for people who have been deceased at least 2 years. The governor's office says his proposal and the naming policy will be discussed by the airport authority at its September 17th meeting. I'm Lisa Dwyer.
9: Rescuers on the Nepal-China border are pulling out flood survivors caked in dark brown mud while helicopters lift stranded people to safety. The neighboring countries raced Friday to respond to catastrophic flash floods that have killed nearly 600 people, leaving almost 2,500 missing. Rescue teams were put on high alert for more flooding from a new lake that formed high up on the Himalayan mountains after the initial floods on Wednesday. Experts warn that the lake, which was created after a glacier collapse that triggered the floods, was starting to overflow. The federal government has agreed to extend the pause on border construction in Big Bend National Park until mid-September. This decision came during a court hearing earlier today. News and analysis at townhall.com.
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17: 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Today I'm calling about Hershey, ticker symbol HSY. It's currently about 1.8% of my portfolio, and I'm currently adding slowly to reduce my cost basis. I know they face challenges with the price of cocoa and sugar, but please let me know what you think about the risk-to-reward ratio. Thank you. 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
16: Hershey, ticker HSY, the Hershey Company. Is a name we actually hold in one of our portfolios that is a bit more income focused because they do have a solid dividend that they pay year in and year out. It's actually grown from about 1.7% yield to about 3.2% yield over the past couple years. And they do a good job returning capital to shareholders. Now, This company, if you don't already know, it's that iconic chocolate and snack manufacturer. So they have the Hershey bars, Reese's, Kisses, Kit Kat bars, all those delicious things that I try not to eat anymore. But that being said, some people are eating it. Revenue is up 7.5% year over year. Their most recent report in July, Q2 2026, had net sales up 6.6%, which beat estimates. They had net income at $457.7 million. That was up, a lot, hundreds of percents year over year, off a pretty easy prior year comparison because they had a bit of a rough year last year. And most importantly, we talk about this all the time, we had margin expansion. Because if you're continuing to make money and you don't do it at scale, to the point where you can drive costs down relative to the revenue you bring in, it's not going to do much for you. So they had gross margins expand 350 bips on pricing, which was solid, though it did land a bit below the 400 bip target that they did set at the beginning of last year. Now, recently, in terms of stock performance, it's kind of been flat, right? We had a bad downward move in, looks like March, was trading at 224. Momentum kind of died. It's been flat for about a month or so. Over the past 2 months, down about 9.13%. But over the past 52 weeks, pretty much no movement, right? Down 0.52%. Now, looking at the chart, I mean, it looks rough. I'm not gonna tell you it doesn't. There are some good things on its side here, right? They are legitimately delivering an earnings recovery. They have four straight quarters now of earnings beats. They have meaningful margin expansion. And we're starting to finally see cocoa deflation working in its favor. And with that, it sits at 52-week lows. I mean, it's trading near the bottom end of its valuation range. It's pretty cheap compared to where it's been for quite some time. So if you think that in the long term, in the next couple of years, at $179 with a median price target around $200-$205, that, you know, as we move into through 2026 into 2027, that this pricing power we're starting to see, kind of coupled with volume stability, gives you a reasonable opportunity at this value entry like we do, then certainly we think this is a solid company to invest in. But obviously a bit of short-term headwinds, and we've seen that play out over the past year or so. And at 1.8%, certainly not too big for any individual name in your portfolio. That is Hershey, ticker HSY. Thanks for the call. Well, we had a pretty good show for you yesterday. We looked into a really important story, I would say, that is fundamental for your understanding of where you want to allocate. So we talked about the dollar weakness, why it's weakening, and how this multi-month low means some pretty important things for your purchasing power. We also answered a listener question on Grab Holdings. That was an interesting one that I still need to dive into more. If you happen to miss yesterday's episode, you want to hear the answer to that question and many more, I encourage you to listen to that podcast. And remember, the best way to never miss an episode of Invest Talk is to subscribe wherever you get your podcasts. Now, on to today, where we will be talking about Trade War 2.0. Canada auto tariffs hit 50% and what it means for your wallet. Now, the administration made a decision to hike Canada's auto tariffs to 50% after trade talks collapsed. That marks one of the most aggressive moves yet in the ongoing U.S.-Canada trade war. So we'll talk about how this reshapes auto supply chains, raises car prices for American consumers, and most importantly, what the broader tariff escalation signals for North American economic integration. Also got a couple more stories to bring you, including one on the memory squeeze. We're seeing these hyperscalers spend a lot of money, and it's starting to show up in consumer prices. We'll also touch on the loosened antitrust stance and what that has done for markets and consolidation. Should we have time at the end of the show? Long-term care in retirement. Not a lot of people talk about it, but it can be very, very costly. We also have a couple of voice bank calls ready to play, including one on good ETFs to invest in and another on Target Corporation TGT. As well as some questions that came in from the comments section of the Invest Talk YouTube channel. And hopefully, I hear from some of you live before we head off for the hopefully relaxing weekend. All right, folks, we're going into a break. As always, it's a quick one. Please remember, you can call anytime and leave your questions on the Invest Talk voice bank. If you're listening via our live stream or on AM 1220 in the Bay Area, I encourage you to call now at 888-99-CHART. When we come back, talk about today's market activity.
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1: 888-99-CHART is the number if you got a question you want answered live. But why don't we talk a little bit about the market today? And overall, I mean, pretty negative day. You saw across the suite of indices, the market trading down. The Dow is down 2 bips, S&P down 25, NASDAQ down 52, Russell 2000 down about 1.4%. And what really led the way down is some of the names that have actually been doing well recently. You know, software gave back some of the gains that we saw on Thursday. Momentum names were weaker. Semis, memory was a bit lower. Then on the flip side, names that were doing poorly at the beginning of the week, apparel retail, department stores, banks, beauty stores. Those were some of the best performers on the day. Now, treasuries were a bit weaker. You did see the curve bear flattening, yields up about 12 basis points at the front end of the curve. Dollar up 50. Gold down 2.9, silver down 3.5, and crude oil down about 20 bips. Now, honestly, not really much going on today from a catalyst perspective. It was pretty quiet. You saw that big backup in yields, which tends to weigh down on stocks. And that was because, you know, we had this Jackson Hole speech from Warsh. And it leaned a bit hawkish, certainly on the inflation side of the equation. He didn't specifically talk about rates, but he did mention his concern over the level of inflation and reiterated a commitment to the 2% PCE target. And so you saw the front end of the curve moving a bit downward, which, you know, I know the Treasury and the president, the administration, would certainly like to see focus moving away from the long end, given what's been going on with the Treasury trying to beat down long-term yields. So the focus really in terms of yield movement on the short end today in light of that speech. Now, looking on the data front, August Chicago PMI posted a pretty big miss. It actually fell back into contraction territory. University of Michigan consumer sentiment improved to 51.7 in August from 51, which was the flash reading expectation. BLS annual benchmark revisions was a negative 79,000. Some previews actually were hoping for some positive revisions. Certainly didn't get that. Looking ahead to next week, we have a pretty big week of data. Monday is Dallas Fed manufacturing, ISM manufacturing, construction spending, and JOLTS job openings is on Tuesday. ADP weekly private payrolls and factory orders is out on Wednesday morning, followed by the Fed's beige book in the afternoon. Challenger layoffs, trade balance, non-farm productivity, and initial claims and ISM services on Thursday. And then rounding out the week, Friday brings us the August employment report. All right, let's shift gears and take a look at a question that came in from a web form on our website. And this question is about ticker DKS, Dick's Sporting Goods. Dick's Sporting Goods. Dick's Sporting Goods, of course, the sports retail brick and mortar, pretty large company, about $11 billion market cap. It's been trading pretty poorly recently, down 31.7% year to date, down 40.31% over the past 3 months, down 37.19% over the past 52 weeks. I mean, it's been rough, right? They had some of the worst trading days. Actually, August 25th, looks like, was the worst trading day since 2023. And it's a pretty steep drop-off. I mean, it was doing okay. It was pretty flat for most of the year. It's trading at 183.23, and then boom, just a huge, huge drop-off. So why did this happen? Earnings, poor. They, you know, had net sales up year over year. That was driven, though, almost entirely by

0: Foot Locker's acquisition. Earnings per share, though, down from a year ago, 471 a year ago, now 350. Adjusted non-GAAP EPS missed. And the whole story, it looks like, was really this segment divergence. You had the core business delivered pretty strong comparable sales, though a lot of that probably a big boost from the FIFA World Cup in the U.S. And so that was fine. But Foot Locker sales, not great. The company got, looks like, $60 million in tariff refunds during the quarter. That certainly was a one-off that will help, but won't help in the future. But the big reason why it fell, guidance. They lowered guidance across the board. Full-year EPS was cut sharply by 15 to 17% at the midpoint. I mean, that's pretty rough. And so anytime that happens, obviously the market is going to react accordingly. You know, in a lot of ways, it's kind of a tale of two businesses. Trading in one stock, you have the legacy businesses doing well. There's genuine growth. But Foot Locker is kind of floundering here. So I don't know. What could be a catalyst here? I mean, you have back to school season, holiday comps, hopefully being good, same store sales, hopefully being good on that front. But I think, frankly, you're just going to have a longer Foot Locker integration problem that's going to bear down on this stock. That's certainly possible. So for me, especially coming off of this cut, going to have to pass. Thanks for watching. All right, we're headed into a break. Still to come, more answers to your finance and investment questions, and hopefully some live calls at 888-99-CHART.
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0: 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So I want to talk about it from a different angle, right? This is about physical pass-through into what you actually pay for consumer products, for laptops, for phones, for tablets. So Samsung, SK Hynix, Micron, they control 85 to 90% of the global DRAM production, depending on the product category. And they've shifted more than 80% of their advanced manufacturing capacity towards these high margin HBMs, the high bandwidth memory that is used for AI servers and server DRAM. HBM consumed about 23% of global DRAM wafers in 2026, up from 8% in 2024. I mean, it's a pretty big reallocation. And in a lot of ways, this reallocation has starved general purpose memory, the stuff that goes into your laptop, your phone, your PlayStation, your Xbox. It got deprioritized because AI memory is 3 to 5 times more profitable per wafer. And the prices really are the story. Conventional DRAM contract prices rose 90 to 95% in Q1 of 2026. NAND, NAND, the flash storage in your phone, and SSD, solid-state drives, rose 55 to 60. Consumer-grade DRAM jumped about 85% in Q2, and one specific benchmark that captures the moment, a DDR4 chip that cost $16 in April, and $20 in May, hit a record $42.45 by early August. That is a 165% increase in 4 months. So you can see this reallocation, these costs, they are flowing through to retail prices. Apple, they raise MacBook and iPad prices. PC and smartphone manufacturers across the board are either raising prices or shrinking specs in order to hold price points. And the demand destruction, you can already see it. Memory costs are projected to cut global PC shipments 10.4%, smartphone shipments 8.4% in 2026. People aren't buying because they can't afford the new prices. So here's the part that makes this into a bit of a forecasting question rather than just a current event story, I would say. I mean, combined DRAM and NAND inventory at the big three memory makers sits at about 2 to 4 weeks of supply. So normal safety stock is 8 to 12 weeks. If you're good at math, the buffer's gone. SK Hynix's CEO actually warned in July that the shortage will probably persist well beyond 2030. Other analysts point to new capacity coming online around 2028. So we're potentially looking at 2 to 4 more years of elevated memory prices. That's not 1/4 of earnings hit for PCs and smartphone companies. You're seeing a structural shift in consumer electronics pricing. The $1,000 laptop, the $800 phone may become $1,200 and $1,000 respectively, and it's probably not going back. And the irony is worth noting. The AI boom that's supposedly going to make everything cheaper and more efficient is currently making the devices that consumers actually use to access AI a bit more expensive. The technology that is promising this abundance of labor is creating scarcity in the physical components needed to deliver it. And memory companies that are printing 80-cent gross margins are doing so by redirecting this capacity away from the products that most humans actually buy. So you can understand, when we talk about it being difficult to tackle inflation, this AI CapEx is a big reason why. Looks like we got a live call. Got James from New York. He had a question about gold.
9: Yes, I do. Thanks for taking my call.
0: Sure. How can I help you?
9: So I wanted to know, after today's speech at Jackson Hole, could we expect maybe a pullback in gold in general, particularly in the mining companies? And if looking at the mining companies, would there be a good entry point if gold does pull back, just that 5%, is 10% even realistic in some of the miners?
0: Sure, great question. I mean, you know, you, I'm sure, understand, and all of our listeners understand, because we talk about it a lot, that gold miners are essentially just a leverage bet on gold. So any gold move, gold being an inherently volatile commodity, is going to be accentuated in any of these miners. So a 10-15% pullback in these miners is absolutely possible. Now, this is just a speech from a Fed chair who, in one breath, has seemingly said, we're not going to do forecasting, and then does some forecasting. You know, this is a daily move that you can't really extrapolate onto a larger trend. I think when you're thinking about your gold allocations, the reason why we have been a net buyer in these dips is because the factors that are driving gold higher, i.e. fiscal deficits, the interest we're paying exploding on our debt, foreign governments wanting to move away from U.S. dollar-denominated assets, and more importantly, kind of whittle away at the U.S.'s ability to do financial sanctions, none of that is changing. You're seeing countries that haven't bought gold in a while continue to buy gold. So yes, we could see a bit of a pullback. Am I going to extrapolate a trend from one speech in Jackson Hole from a guy that says he doesn't want to forecast? Probably not. Either way, we think gold should be a meaningful portion of your portfolio given the overall macro trends. Thanks for the call. Have a great day. All right, we're headed into come back. We got a lot to talk about here on Invest Talk.
10: With SRN News, I'm Ron Taylor. Humanitarian organizations are mobilizing to aid survivors along the Nepal-China border. After catastrophic floods struck the region Wednesday, more than 300 people have died after a glacier collapse triggered a deadly torrent. Over 1,400 remain missing. The Nepalese army is using helicopters for rescues due to washed-out roads and bridges, and all kinds of relief agencies are underway and helping. President Trump says his administration has entered a sweeping agreement with Venezuela that, if realized, could give the U.S. access to vast amounts of the South American country's untapped oil reserves at cost. The president said in a social media post earlier Friday that the agreement was negotiated by Secretary of State Marco Rubio, Defense Secretary Pete Hegseth, and Venezuela's acting president Delcy Rodriguez. The president calls it the biggest oil deal in world history. I'm Ron Taylor, and this is SRN News.
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0: Now, the next InvestTalk, we'll look into Alibaba's $10 billion AI bet, what China's tech giant signals about the global AI race. Alibaba raised $10 billion in a share sale this week specifically to fund AI expansion. We'll examine what this capital deployment means for the global AI arms race, competitive dynamics, and whether U.S. investors should be paying closer attention to Chinese AI. That story we will bring to you Monday, but today we got to talk about some tariffs. The reason being, last Friday afternoon, the president told reporters that negotiators had pretty much struck a deal with Canada, and then a few hours later, the talks collapsed. Saturday morning, 50% tariffs took effect on about $25-30 billion worth of Canadian goods. So your wine, hockey sticks, cement, dairy. Then Sunday, the president posted on Truth Social that all autos, auto parts, and steel from Canada would face 50% tariffs starting January 1st, 2027, adding, we don't need Canada, they need us. Canada's response was pretty fast. And for the most part, dollar for dollar, you saw Ontario's premier praising Mark Carney's response, calling the deal that was proposed a bad deal for the auto sector, the steel sector, the manufacturing sector. So I want to talk through this a little carefully because the auto tariff piece specifically has some interesting implications that go well beyond maybe what you're thinking. It affects, yes, what you pay for when you buy a car. It affects what happens to the companies that build them. And I think more importantly, whether North American manufacturing, as we've really known it since the turn of the century, is going to survive for the next couple years. The first place you always have to start is a supply chain. So a single car can cross the US-Canadian border multiple times during production. An engine block in Ontario is shipped to Detroit for machining. Then you send it back to Ontario for assembly into a powertrain. Then it goes back to Detroit for installation in the finished car. Under the current 25% tariffs, each border crossing incurs a duty on the non-US content. At 50%, that's really expensive. The auto tariff was reportedly about to be lowered from 25 to 15 as part of the deal that collapsed. And so to me, that shows both sides understand that the current level of 25%, let alone the 50% we're going to see in January, allegedly, is damaging to both parties. And the price impact on what you're paying is large. The average transaction price for a new car in the U.S. is already around $48,000. Canadian assembled vehicles from Toyota's RAV4, which is actually built in Ontario, to GM trucks, which are assembled in Canada. That's a meaningful share of vehicles sold in America. So the Center for Automotive Research did some research and got some estimates. And that suggests that a 50% tariff on Canadian vehicles and parts could add another $3,000 to $8,000 per vehicle, depending on the model and share of the content in that car that's Canadian. That's on top of the $1,200 to $2,500 in tariff costs that are already embedded from the 25% rate. And in reality, I mean, U.S. manufacturers don't really stand to benefit. American automakers don't produce cars exclusively in America anymore. You know, they all have major plants in Canada. They built those plants specifically because of NAFTA. And then later, the USMCA, which was negotiated in the first Trump term, which allowed parts and vehicles to move freely across the border. So, you know, within that context, there's not really much protection of American workers. You not only would see higher costs for you, but potentially lower margins for American companies that have already invested billions in order to integrate this North American production. And that's why you're seeing some of these companies lobbying for lower rates. And I think the big question mark for me is, you know, what are these retaliation options from Canada moving forward, right? Canada is the U.S.'s second largest trading partner. Got about $412 billion in exports last year. But the U.S. exported $349 billion to Canada. So American agriculture, energy, manufacturing equipment, financial services, they all have significant Canadian exposure. Meaning that if Canada restricts American energy imports or imposes tariffs on U.S. agricultural products, I mean, the pain flows back to American producers and consumers in both directions. This comes at a time already when the administration was saying, okay, this USMCA treaty that we signed, it's going to be wound down, right? They started the 10-year wind down. And so the costs layer in another level of uncertainty that already existed. Each escalation makes the previous status quo kind of impossible to return to. Canadian companies are already diversifying away from U.S. dependence. The EU-Canada CETA deal provides a framework for Canadian manufacturing to redirect exports to Europe. And every month that passes with 50% in place, the investment decisions that might have gone to Canadian plants serving U.S. markets goes elsewhere, to Mexico, to Europe, to Southeast Asia. So when you look at your portfolio, right, think about all of the ways that this can affect it. Auto stocks face a genuinely bifurcated outlook. So Tesla, Rivian, relatively insulated because they have primarily their assembly in the United States. The bigger guys, GM, Ford, Stellantis, these Japanese manufacturers that supply the U.S. market, they're going to have likely material margin pressure. Auto parts suppliers that source from Canada certainly can be caught. But it's a disservice to see it be something that just affects the auto industry. This was probably the most integrated bilateral trading relationship in the world. And this fracture that is happening through the auto industry is going to be widespread. Understanding how it goes beyond that sector is critical to understanding how you want to position the stocks within your portfolio. All right, let's go with a fresh caller question now.
12: Hi, Justin and Luke. I have a question for you, gentlemen. I currently own an ETF, VDE, an energy one. Heard you guys mention once that towards the fall here, coming up here in the third quarter, it might be a good time to get out of some of those energy stocks and funds and so forth. I have made some money on it, but with the oil situation and just the whole situation in the Middle East and that, I'm not sure what's going to be going on here. It hasn't been doing much of anything the past couple months, I guess I would say. Just been kind of going sideways, and I'm wondering if I should get out of it. And I've been looking at a couple things that have been going up very nicely this year, and especially lately in the past couple months. And that is TGT, Target Corporation, and BLBD, a bus manufacturer. Both of them have been going up and look to have good future, especially Target with our new CEO. I was wondering if you guys would give either one of these a thumbs up, and if you thought that it might be a good move to get out of the energy ETF. If I do get an energy, maybe just a straight stock would be better, I know. Thank you. I'll be listening for your answers on the show. Have a great day.
0: Yes, it's a great question. You know, I think that pockets of the energy sector are likely to continue to do well. I don't think exiting your energy position fully is something you want to do. I have always been an advocate of having some sort of constrained allocation to all sectors, because you never really know what's going to happen. And so you don't want to have only correlated assets in your portfolio. That's the benefit of diversification. You got to be prepared for everything. But let's take a look at these two companies. Target, ticker TGT, of course, the large retail brand. You know, Q2 earnings beat expectations. They're launching this new beauty segment. It had a rough time before management was replaced. It's a name we hold for clients in our portfolio. One of our strategies, I think we probably got it around 105, 110. Year to date, it's up 66%, up 68% over the past 52 weeks. It is a really good example, I think, of a turnaround story in a lot of ways. They brought on a new CEO. They've had two consecutive earnings beats now. They've had two consecutive guidance raises. They're consolidating their business a bit, moving more internal. They cut Ulta Beauty out of their business. Or not Ulta Beauty. They cut the, I think it was Sephora, out of their business. And then now they're specializing, consolidating within, internally within Target. We like this name. We hold it for clients. So Target, certainly one we are okay with and has done really well. Now, Bluebird is a name I think I got a question on a couple days ago, I would say. Bluebird is an interesting name. It's a bus manufacturer. It's ticker BLBD. And last time we spoke, the chart looked pretty strong a couple days ago, a couple weeks ago when we were talking about it. It had just dropped off a bit. Over the past 3 months, it's down 15.61%. And it dropped off despite having a very strong Q2 print. I mean, earnings were pretty solid, but dropped off now, 19-20%. I'm sorry, 15% over the past 3 months. You know, I think, I don't know, was this a situation where things were priced to perfection? Maybe. It's not unusual after a name has run up as much as it has over the past several years. I mean, in 2023, they're up 151%, then 43%, then 21%. Even year to date, they're still up 26%. But you're still seeing this demand for their, you know, EPA-driven EV buses for their products. And so I actually like both of these names. I'm a little more worried about Bluebird because of this recent drawdown. Let's see if it finds some support level before I'd think about entering a position there. But either way, I think diversifying is good, but certainly wouldn't fully exit out of energy entirely. Thanks for the call. Well, it's Friday, and on Friday, we generally like to fit in a quick rundown of key benchmark numbers. So let's do that right now. The two-year Treasury yield is at 4.36. Last week, it was 4.23. 242 weeks back, it was 64 basis points. 10-year, 4.73, same as last week. And 240 weeks ago, it was 1.762. Gold, $44.55 per ounce. That is $158 less than last week. 56 weeks back, it was 33.48. 235 weeks ago, it was 18.06. Silver, 66.38. That is $3.17 less than last week. 133 weeks back, it was 22.80. And looking back 233 weeks, it was 23.94. Oil, 83.40 per barrel. That is $3.51 less than last week. 101 weeks back, it was 67.79, and 143 weeks back, it was 74.30. National average for a gallon of regular gasoline is 4.08, a 2-cent decrease from last week. 169 weeks ago, it was 3.56, and 217 weeks back, it was 4.25. In California, gas is averaging 5.64 per gallon, 5 cents higher than last week. 146 weeks ago, it was 5.32, and 222 weeks back, it was 5.87. For comparison, in Missouri, gas is averaging $3.82 per gallon today. That is $1.82 less than gas in California. One other thing I want to mention, the newest KPP Premium newsletter, because that is distributed on Saturdays to subscribers. This week in the KPP Insight section, we discussed why record home prices and near record low sales are keeping the housing market frozen. In the stock ideas section, we mentioned a utility company benefiting from rising power demand and a global travel company. In the portfolio management section, we discussed why sometimes the best portfolio decision is to make no change at all. Shout out to my old coworker, John Law, might still be at State Street, who said, the best trade is no trade. Then we got the consumer watch section. We looked at whether higher homeowner insurance premiums are actually buying better protection. If you're interested in learning more, visit us at investtalk.com and subscribe. The newsletters will hit your inbox Saturday morning. All right, let's take a look really quickly at this YouTube question. And it says it's a breakdown on how inflation erodes portfolios. Great question. So the question says, can you please do a breakdown on how inflation erodes your portfolios and the importance of compounding year-over-year inflation rates with your contributions, even when the amount exceeds the max contribution limits? Thank you for all you teach. Awesome. So, you know, I think that people often think about their returns, right? Your portfolio is returning 8, 10%, but inflation is 3, meaning your real return is closer to 4, closer to 7, you know? And it's not simply the 8 minus 3 because of the compounding. That means that nearly, you know, more of your gains than you realize are being lost here. Because if 3% inflation, something that costs you $100 a day, costs $181 in 20 years, $243. Inflation compounds just like your returns do. And so the real key here is you need to focus on maxing those areas of your portfolio, because you have to fight against the compounding of inflation. In a higher inflationary environment, contributing more is even more important than an environment that we saw in the 2010s. This is Invest Talk. I'm Luke Guerrero. We have one goal here: to help you achieve your financial freedom. Our work continues after this break, so get your questions in now at 888-99-CHART.
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0: This last one is a topic that's deeply personal for a lot of people. It's the kind of topic that nobody really wants to think about. And that's exactly why it is one of the most important parts of the planning conversation. And most families just aren't having it. Now, the Care Scout 2025 survey, which is the most comprehensive cost of care data available, puts the national median rate for a non-medical home caregiver at $35 an hour. At 44 hours a week, that is $80,080 a year. Private duty nurse, $90 an hour. That's the median. Assisted living is approximately $5,900 a month, $70,800 annually. A semi-private nursing room, $111,000. A private room, $131,000 per year. Those numbers are rising far faster than the general inflation level. Assisted living's up 10% in the last survey. Semi-private nursing up 7%. Private rooms up 9%. And a lot of the reasons why is because there's a structural change compressing costs upward. Two-thirds of home care agencies now charge the same rate for homemaker services and home health aid services. So that collapses a distinction that in the past saved a lot of families a lot of money. Assisted living occupancy has climbed from 77 to 84%, and that pressures supply. And so both of these things combine to pressure pricing as well. And there's a gap that I think keeps a lot of people up at night. 10,000 baby boomers turn 65 every day through 2030. Roughly 7 in 10 people will need some form of long-term care. And almost nobody plans for it the way they plan for college or for a house. There's no 529 for long-term care. There's no 30-year mortgage equivalent. The cost sits outside the retirement planning framework that most advisors use because it doesn't fit neatly into any model because of how personal it is. Now, if you live in California, our costs, surprise, surprise, higher than national medians. A private nursing home room in LA, $140,000 to $150,000. Home care rates are higher. And Medi-Cal, which covers long-term care for those who qualify, requires spending down assets to near poverty levels before you're eligible. And I get it. The planning conversation is uncomfortable, but it's essential. Long-term care insurance has gotten more expensive and harder to qualify for, but it's still the most direct hedge against catastrophic costs. Self-insuring means setting aside $200,000 to $500,000 specifically for potential care needs, money that sits outside your standard retirement projection. Hybrid life insurance policies offer some sort of a middle ground where the premium isn't wasted if you need, if you never need care. The worst strategy, though, is the one most people follow. Assume it won't happen to them and deal with it when it arrives. $131,000 a year for a private nursing home room. Dealing with it means liquidating retirement savings at exactly the moment you really can't afford to. And that often forces a home sale. It depletes the surviving spouse's assets, and it eliminates the inheritance that took a lifetime to build. And I'm not pitching a product here. I'm not saying one solution is the right solution for you because, again, this is a conversation you should have with your family and your advisor. I'm just stating that there's a math problem here. And if you ignore the math problem, if you haven't modeled long-term care into your retirement plan, you will likely find yourself in a situation. Hopefully you don't. Hopefully you never have to do this. Hopefully you are healthy through your life. But you can find yourself in a situation where your family and yourself are made worse off financially, meaning it's a difficult conversation, but it's a conversation you need to have today. All right, everybody, that does it for another week of InvestTalk. Justin and I thank you for listening and encourage you to tell your friends and family members about our free podcast downloads. 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And while you're over there, we'd really appreciate it if you left us a rate and review. 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

0: to win a 7-night Gulf of America cruise for two. Grand prize includes a Neptune suite for two aboard the Holland America Eurodam, round trip airfare for two to Fort Lauderdale, Florida, a $500 Visa gift card, an unforgettable Caribbean voyage celebrating America's 250th anniversary. 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

0: Friday edition, That Kevin Show, thatkevinshow.com. And again, today, the special focus, emphasis, we launched it at 2 o'clock Eastern, right at the top of the show. But if you have not yet signed up to be an ambassador, a free trial user of Dominion.chat, which is a, it's like a ChatGPT or a Claude or a Gronk or a Gemini or whatever your favorite AI is. But this is one that is based on scripture, catechisms, classic logic, classical education. This is the, these are the tools that they use to train Dominion.chat. So it, it helps shape your answers with truth and with guiding principles that I think you can. So go to thatkevinshow.com/AI, and only 100 people can do it. But the first 100 people that do it today, you're going to get a free year's use of Dominion.chat. And it's a really cool tool, something that you can trust your family with, etc. Joining me, as she often does on Fridays, is Christine Nicholas. Christine is the head of Nicholas & Lentz PR in New York, one of the top rated PR firms in the country. But she was also a member of the Giuliani administration during 9/11, or just prior to 9/11. She's also kind of the first lady of New York hospitality. Anybody that comes and works in the hospitality business in New York, they always call Christine and say, what are the best things to do to when I get my job? They always ask her about it because she's the expert, the perennial queen of hospitality in New York. But Christine, good to see you as always. And we do a little show on Friday nights in New York that kind of focuses on tourism and fun stuff to do in the city. We're going to be, I've been telling people, even if they listen to me in Philadelphia or Boston or places nearby, come out Tuesday, this coming Tuesday at 5 p.m. To Mario's on Arthur Avenue in the Bronx, because we're gonna tape a couple of fun hours talking about tourism, talking about travel, talking about all the good things related to New York. And you're going to be a big part of that, and we're going to have a great time that night.
1: Oh, my gosh. It's going to be wild. It really will be. And I'm so glad that we're going to Arthur Avenue. It is in the Bronx. It is the most authentic little Italy that remains. There are a number
0: outside
1: of
0: Italy
1: shops.
0: Itself, of course.
1: Well, of course. I mean, well, I said Little Italy. Those are normally in America. But, you know, they've got a good one in Boston. They've got a good one down.
0: I don't have anything good in Boston. Don't do that. You're a Yankees fan. What's wrong with you? You're not supposed to be talking like that.
1: Don't talk smack. But I am a New Yorker. And even though my family, originally my father's family, they were in Lower Manhattan, Little Italy, I've discovered Little Italy in the Bronx, which is the Belmont section. And I've fallen in love with it, Kevin, because the shops there are still owned by family members. They've maintained the neighborhood. It's so clean there. You can eat off the ground. It is just amazing. And we're going to be joined by Peter Madonia, the chair of the Belmont Bid, and also his family is Madonia Bakery. I think it's 108 years old. Regina Delfino will join us. She is the daughter of, or the granddaughter of the founder of Mario's, a wonderful restaurant. I think they're 109 years old. Steve Cuso from the New York Post, food critic. And then also Uncle Junior from The Sopranos, 95 years old. Uncle Junior is going to be announcing at our event up on Arthur Avenue on Tuesday night that he's launching a new podcast at 95 years old. Yeah.
0: Gotta love
1: it. This is the spirit. You just cannot stop Italians.
0: Well, so I was talking to Linda Perillo, who my listeners know because she joins me sometimes on Tuesdays. And she was telling me that you have to try the Spiedina alla Romana. Have you had Spiedina alla Romana?
1: I have not. No, but
0: evidently it's a heart attack, on a plate. Okay. And it's topped with anchovy sauce. So it's like fried cheese that her dad, Mario Perillo. So it, no matter where you're in the country, because when I was a kid in Texas, I would see Mario Perillo tour commercials on TV. And I always thought, that's cool that he takes people to Italy and tours around Italy. And now I'm working with Linda, which is kind of funny. But anyway, he would go in to Mario's when Mario was still there, and Mario Perillo would order from Mario, the owner of the store, and he would say, can I have the Spiedina alla Romana? And they would bring it to him, and she said, she's been telling me for weeks, it's amazing. You're going to have to try it too. I don't care if you dislike anchovies. You got to try the Spiedina alla Romana, and we'll have a taste test on all that. Hey, speaking of which, the show that we do tonight Former Governor George Pataki, who much of the nation remembers was a key figure during 9/11, is going to come share some thoughts with us. He's got a new documentary out. What can you tell us about that?
1: Yeah, this is very interesting, exciting, because, Kevin, when you think about it, most of the country, not most of the country, but a large part of our nation was not even alive on 9/11. So they have no real memory of living through 9/11 the way we do. So Governor Pataki has put together a new documentary called Out of the Darkness, The Rebuilding of Ground Zero After 9/11. You can find information about it on georgepatakicenter.com. It'll premiere on the 3rd of September, and then following days, you could probably find it on YouTube and also his website. But it's about really chronicling, you know, 9/11 and what happened. And George Pataki was right there. Governor Pataki had a very strong opinion on that, and as did the mayor, to build bigger, build stronger.
0: What would that have said to the terror groups that had, you know, performed it? Like, okay, you can take out our building, and we're just gonna turn it into a field, and there won't, like we certainly wanted to remember the victims who died there, which is why the waterfalls
1: are so
0: moving.
1: And we do with the beautiful reflecting falls that they have. They have the two reflecting falls.
0: But to have that, but to have the World Freedom Tower there now, and the striking addition it is to the New York skyline. If you just look at it, even in photographs, it's like the city took a step forward in having that there, and it's just really
1: amazing.
0: And
1: it's our tallest building, 1,776 feet tall, 1776, if that rings a bell to many of us.
0: I think for those of us that passed American history, it does. Not saying that a lot of kids do anymore, but I'm saying those of us that had to take American history, we remember that.
1: And I know your listeners did, and they still do. every day.
0: Your lips to God's ears, lady. But anyway, thanks for stopping by. And if you're able to listen tonight, friends, just tell Alexa, say, Alexa, pull up AM 970 The Answer at 7 p.m. Eastern, and you will get Christine Nicholas and Kevin McCullough for a full hour talking about tourism and fun and food and all kinds of stuff every Friday right here out of New York. Christine, thank you. See you soon.
1: And thank you, Kevin, for all that you do for not only New York City but our nation to get the word out. We really appreciate it.
0: My pleasure. Kevin McCullough coming right back.
2: Stick around for more of That Kevin next.
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7: 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The Answer. 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
0: All right, welcome back. Kevin McCullough, glad to have you with us. Always happy to be able to spend time with you on a Friday, help get you ready for your weekend, and maybe help you enjoy catching up with us on TV. I just put this up on Instagram last night, but I found out that now That Kevin Show, the TV version, is on two new outlets that we've not been on before, and the first one of which is Prime Video. 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You can now get the Biz TV lineup, and we're there at 9 p.m. and 11 p.m. Eastern every weekend as well. Now in Chicago, it's on at 8 p.m. and then at 10 p.m. respectively. So if you're in the Chicago area and you're tuning in to Channel 49, you can get us there. But just continuing to grow, and we did a little audit this week. That Kevin Show on TV is now reaching 135 markets, 88.5 million broadcast households, 130.7 million connected OTT households, and about 3 billion handheld devices. So I'm just honored and pleased and everything else to be able to tell you about that and to say thank you for making us your choice as you go into your weekend. Got a lot of other stuff to get to that, you know, is always interesting. I want to reemphasize, though, that we are in the midst of a very special launch today. And if you go to thatkevinshow.com/AI, thatkevinshow.com, or maybe it's / whatever the slash is, /AI, thatkevinshow.com/AI, you can become a first-time ambassador for Dominion.chat, which is the biblically-centric, Christ-based, classically logical, and I'm that's based on, you know, classical education, but classic logic model that has been put into the heart of this AI chat. And that means when it comes to the big questions about who humanity is or what really matters or what reality looks like, it's going to give you a doctrinally sound, Christ-centered perspective that your family can trust as you use it. It can do all the things that the other chatbots can do. 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So if you use Gemini or ChatGPT or Claude or any of those, this is the thing that you're going to really enjoy using, and using it in a free way for the first 12 months. 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And I think that you'll be glad that you did. Hour number two is on the way. Oh, Canada.
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13: News this hour from Town Hall. I'm Ron Taylor. Officials say flash floods on the Nepal and China border have killed more than 600 people and left over 2,500 missing.
14: Rescuers have pulled survivors from mud, and helicopters have lifted people to safety after flash floods hit Nepal and China. Nepal's Disaster Management Authority has reported over 500 deaths, while on the Chinese side, the toll is so far under 10. Hundreds of foreigners were in the area on work, trekking or pilgrimage projects. Authorities are now warning of more flooding from a new lake. Thousands have been evacuated and rescue operations continue. Families worldwide in over 30 countries are hoping for news of their missing loved ones. I'm Charles Tillidesma.
13: Jurors in the Lindsay Clancy murder trial have gone home for the weekend.
15: Jurors have been excused for the day after not reaching a verdict in the Lindsay Clancy murder trial in Plymouth, Massachusetts. Clancy's defense attorney, Kevin Reddington, says jurors asked to see the bloody knife that Clancy used in an attempt to take her own life and bags of pill bottles during Friday's deliberations. Jurors must decide if Clancy is criminally responsible for killing her three children. Reddington says he can't predict the outcome.
16: No, I have no idea. They work hard. It's been a long trial, and I have faith in the jury system.
15: He also says it does not surprise him that the jury went home and was not sequestered.
16: No, it takes them away from their family. They have lives too.
15: Jury deliberations are expected to resume Monday. I'm Lisa Dwyer.
13: President Trump says his administration has entered a sweeping agreement with Venezuela that, if realized, could give the U.S. access to vast amounts of the South American country's untapped oil reserves at cost. Delcy Rodriguez in Venezuela says the deal involves the development of 17 fields with a proven potential of 65 billion barrels. It could draw $100 billion in investment into Venezuela's oil industry. News and analysis at townhall.com.
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13: An inspection found a chemical tank at a Washington State paper mill was unfit for service 10 months before its deadly failure in May.
18: That's among the findings of the U.S. Chemical Safety Board's investigation of the tank failure at the mill in Longview that killed 11 workers and injured several others. It was one of the deadliest U.S. workplace disasters in recent decades. The Chemical Safety Board found that Nippon Dynaware Packing Company continued operating the tank without making repairs, despite several inspections from an outside contractor that recommended them. Rich Thomason reporting.
13: A federal judge has ruled in favor of artificial intelligence company Anthropic in its legal battle against the Pentagon. The government labeled the company a supply chain risk earlier in the year. U.S. District Judge Rita Lynn issued a written order Thursday night stating the Pentagon acted illegally by punishing Anthropic for criticizing the Department of Defense's view of AI use. More at townhall.com. A long-shuttered New Orleans hospital that treated patients during Hurricane Katrina is being brought back to life. And as correspondent Donna Water reports, it's a welcomed return to something that helped so many at the time.
19: Dr. Lee Hamm walks through Charity Hospital in New Orleans, where he worked during Hurricane Katrina. It's been shuttered since the tragedy, but it's getting a new lease on life.
20: It doesn't look like it did before. A lot of deterioration.
19: The massive hospital is about to become a medical research hub, spearheaded by Tulane University, a $500 million project. Michael Fitz is Tulane University's president.
21: Now it's being brought back in a way that makes the same commitment to the community in terms of healthcare, research. It's a commitment to medical research and for the 22nd century.
19: I'm Donna Water.
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24: 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And now, from the Connors and Sullivan Broadcast Studios, the man who is not what he wants to be, but is way grateful that he's not who he used to be, here, the
0: glad to have you with us. A brand new hour of That Kevin Show, and we're always excited to be able to wrap up the week with you on a Friday like today, especially when we have fun stuff to give away. And if you have not yet gone to thatkevinshow.com/AI, you're missing out, because we're putting together a group of ambassadors to try out Dominion.chat. You've heard me kind of tease it in the past. This is a chat tool that is learned on scripture, catechism, classical education, classical logic study. And when you're talking about using an AI that doesn't try to help shape your philosophy, but just give you the truth in response, this is your AI chat that you want to use. Gemini, Gronk, Dominion, ChatGPT, Claude, none of these guys have, they're all trained on secular humanist ideas. 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But you better hurry because we're running out of opportunities for you to be able to take advantage of that. thatkevinshow.com/AI to get there. Okay, we've got some fun stuff to talk about in the second hour of the show today, as we always do. We work really hard at putting a great show together for you. But I have to ask a question. Why are they the way they are? We like Canada. Seriously, we do. I've been there. I like Canadians. I like poutine. Tim Hortons has rescued me on more than one occasion. So explain something to me. Why are they the way they are? Start with trade, because apparently everything starts with trade now. For years, Canada has enjoyed a pretty good arrangement with the United States. They sell us oil, they sell us lumber, they protect their dairy industry behind tariffs and quotas that would make an American farmer's head spin. Then, when Washington finally decides, hey, maybe this relationship could use a little recalibration, Ottawa discovers the word fairness. Funny how that works. Canada has responded to the latest American tariffs by matching them dollar for dollar, very tough, very defiant, and then started making exceptions when the consequences got uncomfortable at home, including seafood. Apparently, the revolution will not interfere with the salmon. But that's politics. I get it. Governments protect their industries. Prime ministers have voters, too. But spare me the wounded neighbor routine when the United States finally decides to protect our own interest. Then there's the lake. President Trump signed an executive order renaming Lake Ontario to Lake America yesterday on the American side of the border, and Canada lost its mind. Canadian officials called it real foolishness, which is about as expressive as they get. And maybe it is foolishness. It's also funny. More importantly, it changes almost nothing. International bodies don't suddenly have to call it Lake America. Canadian maps aren't being confiscated at the border. Nobody from the U.S. Coast Guard is paddling across the lake with a Sharpie. It's a gesture. And Ottawa seems considerably more offended by the gesture than by the trade policies that helped provoke it. Want Lake Ontario back on American government documents? Here's an idea. Come to the table, negotiate, and play nice. That's what neighbors do. Which brings me to the part of this week's Canadian news that isn't funny at all, the CBC. Canada's taxpayer-funded national broadcaster has issued internal guidance ahead of the 25th anniversary of September 11th, instructing journalists not to describe what happened that morning as terrorist attacks. Instead, they're supposed to talk about hijackings that led to passenger jet crashes. Passenger jet crashes. I had to read that twice. Nearly 3,000 people were murdered on September 11th. 19 Al-Qaeda terrorists hijacked four commercial airliners. They deliberately flew them into the World Trade Center. Another was deliberately flown into the Pentagon. Passengers aboard 93 fought back before the aircraft crashed in Pennsylvania. That wasn't a collection of passenger jet crashes. It was terrorism. If that doesn't clear the bar for the word, the bar doesn't exist. And apparently, CBC's concern is that terrorist is too loaded and too politically fraught and too compromising to the network's impartiality. Impartiality toward whom? Al-Qaeda? There are some moments when our obsession with sanitizing language becomes so absurd that the sanitizing itself becomes dishonest. This is one of them. September 11th is one of them. Nobody needs a euphemism for what happened that morning. We don't honor the dead by sanding the edges off the evil that killed them. And this is where Canada loses me completely. We're not talking about some hostile country halfway around the world. Canadians are our neighbors. They are our allies. They are our friends. And some died on 9/11, which makes all of this stranger. You want to fight with us about tariffs? Fine, let's fight about tariffs. You want to be mad about Lake America? Be mad. I suspect President Trump will survive the criticism. Something tells me it won't bother him. But don't tell me September 11th was a collection of passenger jet crashes. That's where the joke stops being funny. 25 years is long enough for children born after September 11th to become adults, get married, and start raising their own kids. It's long enough for memory to soften, long enough for people who didn't experience that morning to know it primarily through photographs.

0: Vince Michael is talking to the guy that was from HR. He said, I don't like so much the things about you. That's kind of what Canada did to me this week. You put a huge tariff on our Fords and Chevys and anything that we want to send north of the border that your people would prefer to have. They don't like Canadian cars. Name me a Canadian car company. They like our stuff. So don't tariff us. And then we don't have to tariff you. And then maybe we can find our way through these other silly things as well. Kevin McCullough coming right back.
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1: 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Dr. Gina Loudon is back with us. And Dr. Gina, we have not had a chance to, you and I personally, to debrief on anything related to Lindsey Clancy. And as we have this discussion at this very moment, the verdict has still not been rendered. So we're doing a little bit of this in kind of not knowing what the jury's going to say. But I know that as someone who has worked a lot of her life in studying mental health and applying mental health, to scenarios in the human experience, that you've got to have a lot of things to say about this. And specifically, I think the thing that bothered me was, We kind of were peddled this one story for most of the trial, and then they bring on that clinician who actually spent 3 days observing her, and man, the narrative seemed to change after that. But what's your take on all of it?
2: Well, I just think common sense dictates that if she didn't commit the crime, the defense would have at some point mentioned that, and they never did. They never did. And not only that, I think when you look at it as the very rational thinking she had, for example, in the planning of the murders, you know, Googling how far away the restaurant is, sending him to a restaurant that he didn't normally go to, that was farther from their home when there were many restaurants very close to their home that they frequented, planning the medicine that he was going to pick up, calling the pharmacy to see if they had the medicine that she was asking him to pick up, et cetera, et cetera. All of this looks to me like very intentional premeditation that it takes a pretty rational mind to do. If you are really in the throes of voices in your head and psychosis, I've seen people like that. And, you know, I've done clinical work. And when they are in that state, I actually worked in a high security mental prison that was for a Biggs Correctional Unit in Missouri, and it was literally for the purpose of the criminally insane. And I can tell you, when those people are in a psychotic break, you know it, and it lasts a while, and the voices are so sincerely real to them. They are terrified. They're shaking. They can't hear correctly because they can't hear over the voices. You know, she was making phone calls and Googling things. I'm telling you, that's just not something that somebody who was in a true psychotic break could do. Now, I'm not saying she's not mentally ill. She's obviously mentally ill. And let me say this. I think this is really important to say. The mental health profession failed her just like they fail everyone. They are an absolute sham. And as somebody who's part of that community and spent 12 years of my life studying the field of psychology and counseling, I can tell you most of the field is a sham. I told pro-life groups when they wanted me to counsel foster families and women who were post-abortion, that I needed to unlearn everything I'd learned in grad school to be effective. And that is the truth. So that's exactly why we don't want to ever turn our Second Amendment rights over to so-called mental health professionals.
1: Right.
2: But I don't mean to digress. I just want to add that. But I want to say it doesn't change that both things can be true at the same time.
1: Right.
2: She can have been failed by the mental health professions, and she can have still been absolutely mental. Well, I just don't believe she was having hallucinatory psychopathy.
1: Well, neither did the actual clinicians that gave some of the most powerful testimony in the last couple of days of the trial. In fact, the one guy that monitored her for 3 days said that after his, you know, debriefing with her and kind of really studying her, that he not only believed that, yes, she had some, you know, post postpartum blues, but he would he would not classify it as depression, even much less psychosis. And he said, and for all the reasons you just listed, psychosis has all these other traits to it. If she had a psychotic encounter, it was the at the one moment that supposedly she was killing the kids. But as you made mention, she took a call from her husband in the middle of doing it. She answered his call, sounded rational and logical on the call, didn't give the husband any alarm. People that do a lot of counseling with people talk about decision making sequence. And there's 1,000 decisions that get made for every end result action that occurs, right? So you decide to take a step towards bringing the child down. You get the child. You bring the child to the room. You lay the child on the bed. You begin to, you know, do whatever's necessary to overcome their resistance. In other words, there's step after step after step after step that you premeditatedly say, I'm going to ignore this step and move on to the next thing. And in that sequencing, I think it's impossible to say that this was anything other than explicit premeditation and planning.
2: Yeah, I think the most compelling line in the whole entire trial, if I had to pick one, would be the prosecutor in closing arguments, which, of course, the jury can't even consider as evidence. But her closing line was something along the lines of, you know, she didn't leave them up in their beds wrapped in a blanket next to their favorite toy. She left them on the basement floor alone like a toy because she was done playing the game, like a broken toy because she was done playing the game. I said that all wrong, but you get the idea. It is haunting to me. Those words are haunting to me because it's true. We do see situations where mentally ill people will do heinous things, but they often then will arrange the bodies in ways that give some sort of bizarre ideal of nurture or comfort to that person. She didn't do that. She left them dead on the floor in the basement. She did it in such an order that she took the one that was the most difficult, the son that was the most difficult first, because she knew he would probably fight her. I mean, this all requires a great deal. I don't know about you, Kevin, but you know, like, If I'm texting or calling a really, really important person, I get so nervous. I can't think straight. I couldn't possibly Google. My hands are shaking. There was none of that. There was none of that. If you're being tortured by voices in your head, by true demons, I'm not saying she isn't tortured by demons, but the kind that actually talk and act through you, you're just not going to be in that strong,
1: calm,
2: ordinal, mental, calm, state. And so that's why I just really don't believe it.
1: Well, and I've tried to emphasize this over the last week. I've known, including yourself, many, many moms who have told me on different occasions that, you know, motherhood is not easy and that there is there are, you know, hormonal changes and other things that come into play. And when you add that to the stress of how the schedule changes and then the nurturing and the pull that your body has in trying to keep that young life alive in the early stages and the sleeplessness, and it can all add up. And I want people to understand that I am not in any way diminishing the real challenge that women face in mothering their children, especially in the early stages of life. But I was talking to my bride last night, and she said, Kevin, you know that there were nights when I didn't sleep and that I was exhausted and that it was just beyond whatever. She said, but to think, to even, you know, entertain the thought of taking the life of that child that I was giving myself up for in all those different ways was so like it would have been completely foreign and such an outside, like it would have been against nature to think that the mother, you know, is in some way wired or inclined to say, oh, I'm having a hard time, these kids have to die. In other words, it has to really violate the core of what normal motherhood is.
2: Yeah, no doubt. I experienced postpartum depression with my firstborn, a tiny bit of the blues with my second. After that, I was home free for the next three, thank God. But it was awful. It was dark. And I don't battle depression. I don't really have mental... I'm just one of those people that's super blessed mentally to be very healthy. But so it was really shocking to me to have some of the darkness that I had. A lot of it, I do believe, is sleep deprivation. My kids had... a condition where they would stop breathing, like basically the precursor to SIDS. So they would stop breathing all the time and turn blue. And it was the most terrifying thing. And this happened all the time with my first one. So I was just perpetually sleep deprived. So I know, many moms know. I think I heard that like 1/4 of all women experience some degree of postpartum blues, but this is not that. And you can't make this that. And I think the other thing that we need to be warned against as a culture is our linear thinking that we've gotten into such a pattern of, if you can have postpartum blues, then she doesn't need to be held accountable for anything.
1: Yeah.
2: Well, that's just not true.
1: That's the most absurd thing out of all of it. Dr. Gina, yeah. I always appreciate your input. Thank you for spending some time with us.
2: Yeah, absolutely. God bless you and your beautiful bride. I always love when you talk about her. Thanks for having me.
1: Kevin McCullough coming right back. Don't go away.
0: Stick around for more of That Kevin next.
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6: With SRN News, I'm Ron Taylor. Poor weather hampered aerial rescue operations in Nepal as the search for thousands of missing people in areas devastated by catastrophic flash floods along the border with China entered its fourth day. Rescue workers and military personnel have been working around the clock since Wednesday's disaster that killed more than 600 people, leaving 3,000 missing. Some survivors have been pulled from the mud while crews continue searching several locations for those that are still missing. Federal Reserve Chair Kevin Warr says inflation is still too high and suggested the central bank may have to raise interest rates in the coming months to bring it down, a clearer signal than he has sent before about his economic outlook in his first high-profile speech at the Fed's annual conference in Jackson Hole. President Trump says his administration has entered a sweeping agreement with Venezuela that could access vast amounts of the South American country's untapped oil. This is SRN News.
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0: Welcome back. Kevin McCullough, glad to have you with us. Times Square is where we come from. Eric Reed is with us. And Eric, just before we went to break, I asked you about how people of good conscience, it's not just Christians, but people that want to have integrity, should be thinking about AI and how to kind of interact with it constructively. I know that for me, you know, I've got friends, let's just say, in the musical industry. I've got Grammy-winning friends that live in Nashville. I've got church musician friends that live here in the New York tri-state area, and everything along the way, you know, church leaders to professionals and everything else. Every one of them have a different opinion about what AI is, and every one of them have a strong opinion about what they believe about it. There's almost no neutral ground on any of this. But I was asking someone who was protesting it pretty hard a couple of weeks ago, I said, well, what's the deal? And they say, well, it's disruptive technology, and it's gonna replace people. And I said, well, just music for music, the pipe organ was a disruptive technology. It replaced a symphony, an orchestra. Synthesizers were disruptive. They replaced all kinds of things that you had to pull together to get those types of sounds to occur. Drum machines could put artificial rhythms into songs. That
1: tractors replace people walking through fields, hand-picking crops.
0: Well, and I'm saying now, yet there are more drummers drumming than there have ever been drumming before drum machines were invented. It's not always the case that disruptive technologies eliminate former art forms, but sometimes they actually draw more of them out. Am I wrong in understanding?
1: Yeah. So here's the thing. It's not totally wrong to say it's disruptive and it's going to replace people doing certain types of things.
0: It will upside down some people for sure.
1: There's that, and every technological advancement has done that. But here's what it's also simultaneously done, which I think AI is absolutely going to do. It also births new industries. It births new opportunities. I mean, the truth of the matter is, when you think about music, yeah, there are AI apps right now that may replace studio musicians who are going to cut demo tracks, for example. Right now, they can put in what they want a demo to sound like. They can take the instruments, put in the chord structures, and it'll spit out that demo immediately. You don't have to schedule studio time and pay drummers and guitarists to come in and do the demo. But it's never going to replace the need for musicians. It's never going to replace a band playing in front of an audience. Nobody's going to show up and listen to an AI track, because here's the deal. We don't want to show up and just listen to them hit play on the CD. We want to see the actual musicians. That's never going to change. But it is going to be disruptive in that, yeah, there may be less people doing certain types of things that they used to do. There may be less coders, but it doesn't mean there's not going to be more people involved in different aspects of what used to be software development or whatever. So This is what I would say. I would say the way that we need to think about this, there are ethical implications around the way. I think AI can be leveraged as a tool that can help us to be creative. It should not be something we outsource our creativity to. It should be something that we can use to enhance our writing or our strategic thinking, but we should never give over our ability to write or strategically think. So it's using it as a tool. It's not using it as a crutch to replace human, you know, involvement, human intellect. So I think there's some fine lines there.
0: Well, I think it's important for us to think clearly about this, and that technology has been consistently replacing itself. You mentioned for many centuries. I mean, the day after that Ford brought out the Model T, buggy and wagon producers started losing business.
1: There's also the Ford manufacturing plant today uses more robotics to create and assemble vehicles, but there's still human beings that are overseeing, watching. There's quality maintenance inspections. So again, it just changes things. It doesn't necessarily altogether replace.
0: I don't think people that use AI should be arrogant about it. I don't think people that don't use it should be thumping their chests and saying they're better than it. We need to think actively, critically, and biblically about it.
1: Yeah. So one of the things I would take us all the way back to Genesis 1 and be reminded, you know, we are made in God's image and we're given the cultural mandate or the dominion mandate. We're told to be fruitful and multiply, subdue the earth, fill it. We are creators. We are vice regents of God on the earth. We're to make and to cultivate. And part of that is the human ingenuity to develop tools and to cultivate and till the earth, to create societies and bring flourishing to the world. And so we're all the way downstream from that original thing in technology. And this is what I would say. We don't want to simply receive any technology that's made and uncritically just adopt it. We also don't, as Christians, want to just reject any technology and just say, oh, that's the devil. We can't use this technology. It's different. I think as Christians, we need to be thinking rightly and see how can we redeem this. And the story you just told is a perfect picture of using and leveraging tools, redeeming tools, rather than, you know, rejecting the tool or just receiving it and outsourcing the doctors. Yeah. It's a redemption of the tool.
0: All right, the mandate for us to think still exists, and we've got to be discerning in all of it. Eric Reed from Dominion.chat. Friends, go to Dominion, spell it all out, Dominion.chat. And get started on the journey for yourself. If you used other AI tools, compare it to them and see the difference. Ask it a theological question and then ask Claude or ChatGPT the same thing. But test it out. Give it a shot and take what do you have to lose? AI is going to be here. You want to have something that's good for your family that you can trust the worldview on, and you can, you know, with reasonable understanding say, my children are going to have a better experience with this than they would in the whatever they're served on the other ones. Eric Reed, thank you for being with us.
1: Oh, thank you so much.
0: You got it. Dominion.chat, people. Dominion.chat. Kevin McCullough coming right back.
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1: 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I think you're going to be... It's trained on classical education, classical logic, and scripture, catechism, the text of the Bible, and other similar things for people that would like a little more, I don't know, not necessarily reflecting you back to yourself type of chat experience. So check it out, dominion.chat. We're doing that today. Thank you for doing that. Bethany Mandel's back with us. Bethany, I saw you yesterday, by the way, just absolutely holding court on Fox News. Great job, as always. The Lindsey Clancy verdict, as we are having this conversation, has not yet come down. So I want people to make sure that they understand this is pre the verdict. We'll have more opinions after the verdict's handed down. But how did you feel about how the trial closed out, especially that clinician that gave testimony for the prosecution down the stretch, in which he said he observed Clancy for, I think it was, what, three full days, and basically said a lot of things that were the opposite of what the defense had claimed, like she never really was clinically diagnosed with depression or psychosis. She really was never on 13 drugs at one time. She had 13 different drugs prescribed, but she was never on all of them at the same time. Like, the facts of this case, I feel like, are so important, and yet they seem to have changed on the factual level towards the end of the trial.
2: Yeah, that's absolutely my read on it as well. I said as much. I think I was on Newsmax last night. But I thought the prosecution ended really strong, because a lot of the narrative that they've set up to make her into a sympathetic figure just, I think, collapsed. What's important, I think, about this trial is the cultural implications, that a lot of how motherhood is discussed online is very contemptuous of children, and she seems to have been part of that ecosystem, and the women who are still part of that ecosystem are supporting her. So it's really disturbing watching the radicalization of American women online, and, you know, there's so much breath expended on the radicalization of young men online, and I think that that is a real and legitimate problem. But now we're seeing the inverse of that, which is, you know, on the women's side, and it's bad. It's scary.
1: Yeah. Well, it's one of those things where, and again, I think, I know you said the mother ecosystem that's online. You and I have hashed this out before on many other different fronts, but the left doesn't know what to do with children. And that's saying it the best way possible. The worst way to say it is the left really despise children. They don't have any, they don't see the value in them. And I think you saw that. I played a sound clip from one of the women outside the courthouse earlier this week, in which the woman literally, I was on Newsmax with Ed Henry, and the part of the soundbite that they used was a woman from outside the courthouse. And she literally said, it was just so special to be with such an important group of women who came together around for such a special purpose. And I'm like, what is special or wonderful or anything about this? This is a tragedy at every level. And it's the non-victimization of the children that have most bothered the women that I know. The women that I interact with, they're more bothered by the fact that the kids are not the victims here. In everybody's mind in the media, it's been the person who killed the kids.
2: Yes, exactly right. And these kids were murdered by the person who they loved and trusted more than anything. And their last moments must have been an absolute terror. And, you know, the autopsy photos were made available to only the jury. And I think that I hope that that had an impact on the members of the jury who saw that, because this was not pretty. It was really deeply disturbing. And the 911 call that Patrick Lancy made when he discovered his children's bodies was also only made available to those in the courtroom and was also apparently, by all reports, really chilling. And so I hope that, you know, as the jury is going away with the information that we all have, but also that additional information, that they deeply understand the crime that was committed here against three innocent children, age 5, 3, and 8 months old, who did nothing wrong and whose end was just the most horrific possible.
1: Yeah. She doesn't live in a state where the death penalty would come into play because Massachusetts doesn't believe in killing murderers and rapists. But I do, and I don't care that she was paralyzed. I don't care that she was particularly self-harmful after all of this was done. I think society has to take a stand and say we will never countenance the killing of innocent children with anything other than disdain, which is a hard place to get to, Bethany, because when you've committed as many abortions as we have as a country, you're kind of like, you've already got tonal dissonance ringing around in your head.
2: Yeah, I'm personally not comfortable with the death penalty because I think only one person should play God, and that is God. But what bothers me is her attempts to shirk responsibility for this by pleading not guilty by reason of mental defect. If she were actually sorry, if this were, you know, a momentary break and she is with it now, one would think if she's not a monster, she would say, throw the book at me. I should rot in prison for the rest of my life. I don't deserve to see the light of day again, because that's how a normal person would feel. But when you're a sociopath who tries to, you know, who tries to get out of this situation by pretending to have psychosis, which, again, as you said, she was never diagnosed with, a different choice was made.
1: Well, and she has maybe a $2 million GoFundMe fund waiting for her to tap into if she was to be acquitted. I really hope they do throw the book at her. And we can disagree on the death penalty, but I think you agree with me on the fact that there's no way that society can look with anything on this other than just complete condemnation. Like, this is the kind of thing that, because it's like the Holocaust or any dictator that, you know, rules with an iron fist, when you subvert people's autonomy and their own personal rights, you are playing God in their life in a way that nobody else is. And that's what she decided to do for her kids. So very interesting and very heartbreaking for sure. Always appreciate you, Bethany. Thank you for being with us.
2: Thank you, Kevin.
1: You got it. Kevin McCullough coming back. Don't go anywhere.
0: Stick around for more of That Kevin next.
1: Just 2 weeks before his tragic assassination on September 10th, 2025, conservative leader Charlie Kirk sat down for one of his final interviews to wrestle with a timeless question. Does God still speak today? That conversation became the foundation for the powerful and provocative new documentary, Can You Hear Me Now?, that explores prophecy, faith, scripture, history, and the role believers are called to play in our culture today. Follow director Matthew Thayer's investigation, examining the evidence, weighing today's most prophetic voices against scripture, history, political, and scientific scrutiny. Rather than asking you what to think, the film invites you to examine the evidence, consider the biblical foundations, and reflect on what it all means for believers living in today's culture. If you appreciate thoughtful conversations about faith, history, and the public square, I believe you'll find this film compelling. Pre-order the film, Can You Hear Me Now?, and get a free DVD at salemnow.com. 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
1: 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And I want to say a big welcome. We've got a couple of things to say welcome to. 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All new affiliates to That Kevin Show, and taking us into your life daily. And if you're in any of those markets, thank you for welcoming us. And then this weekend, want to welcome Prime Video, who's now got That Kevin Show on TV Saturday morning at 8 o'clock on the Salem News Channel. Look for it in the fast track area of Prime Video. And then over the air, good old fashioned TV broadcasting in Chicago, KPDS Channel 49 in Chicago, this coming Saturday night, 8 p.m. Central in Chicago and 10 p.m. Central in Chicago. Back to back editions of That Kevin Show on KPDS in Chicago on TV there. And that's not uncommon for us to have a number of new places for the show to go to every single week. And super glad to be able to do it. Super glad to be able to reach you in all of them. Finally, this week, a 10-year-old ordered a Mary Poppins costume in Melbourne, Australia. A family in Melbourne ordered their 10-year-old daughter, Mary Poppins. My daughter was just in Mary Poppins this summer in one of the productions that she was in. They ordered the Mary Poppins costume for her school's Book Week parade, and it cost about $60. The musical Nanny Deluxe outfit was supposed to include the coat, the skirt, the hat, and the bow tie. And then the package came, and they opened it up. And instead, it was Kim Jong-un. Oh, can you imagine? Can you imagine the young girl's face? Oh, hi, honey. We got you your costume for the book parade, and looky here. You're the evil dictator from North Korea. Not something vaguely inaccurate. Not another Disney character. It was a costume of the North Korean dictator. The retailer reportedly blamed some sort of switch shipping label and worked to get the correct costume to the family, but it was too late for the book parade. But can you imagine that poor girl's face? She's all excited. Oh, gonna get her costume. Gonna get her Mary Poppins on. No, it's Kim Jong-un. We're very sorry to the family in Melbourne and hope that the new costume arrived and will lend itself to some jovial moments in the future regardless, even if it's not for the book parade. All right, Kevin McCullough, thank you for being here. Thank you for taking us with you every single day. Couldn't do it without you. So appreciative. It's That Kevin Show. We'll see you tomorrow on TV, Salem News Channel, 8 a.m. Eastern, Biz TV, 9 p. and 11 p. Eastern, with That Kevin Show on TV. And until then, have a good one.
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7: News this hour from Town Hall. I'm Ron Taylor. Federal Reserve Chair Kevin Warsh signaled yesterday the Fed is not ruling out an interest rate hike as inflation remains too high.
8: We must be confident that underlying inflation is moving to our objective, clearly and at sufficient speed. Otherwise, we have work to do. That's our job, that's our mandate, and that's our charge to keep.
7: The DEA says a pain specialist doled out thousands of illegal prescriptions for painkillers.
9: Pain specialist to athletic sports stars Joan Rubinger's website touts a client list that includes professional athletes in the NFL, NBA, and Olympic medalists. Over a four-year period, federal authorities say the nurse practitioner prescribed 260,000 pills containing controlled substances to patients in more than 20 states. Justice Department lawyers describe her practice as highly unorthodox and that she instructed her clients on how to evade detection. Last month, the DEA revoked Rubinger's ability to prescribe opioids. A spokesperson says she is still licensed to practice in California and New York. I'm Lisa Dwyer.
7: The Lindsay Clancy murder trial jury deliberated for a second full day Friday without reaching a verdict. Judge William Sullivan has excused the jurors for the weekend, and deliberations will resume Monday. Lindsay Clancy's attorney, Kevin Reddington, says he doesn't know what the trial outcome will be.
10: I said I'm never confident. I don't know what a jury's going to do, so I'm not going to say, oh, yeah, I'm confident. No, I have no idea. They work hard. It's been a long trial, and I have faith in the jury system.
11: How is Lindsay feeling going into the weekend?
10: Nervous, scared, beat down as usual.
7: Poor weather hampering aerial rescue operations in Nepal as the search for thousands of missing people in areas devastated by catastrophic floods along the border with China entered its fourth day. News and analysis at townhall.com. I'm Ron Taylor.
12: I'm not one to say I told you so, but I switched to Pure Talk over a year ago, and ever since, I've been telling people there's no better wireless company out there. Well, a few months ago, a massive survey was conducted. 123,000 people were asked to rate their wireless carrier in four categories: coverage, support, data, and overall value. 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
7: Three former organizers of Hong Kong's annual vigils in remembrance of the 1989 Tiananmen Square crackdown have returned to court for arguments over their upcoming sentences. Correspondent Charles de Ledesma has more on this story.
13: Yi Chok Young, Chow Hang Tung, and Albert Ho, former leaders of the Hong Kong Alliance in support of patriotic democratic movements of China, were charged in 2021 under the law that's effectively stifled the city's previously thriving pro-democracy movement. Li and Chow, who pleaded not guilty, were convicted on August 21. Ho earlier entered a guilty plea, which can often result in a reduced sentence. They face a maximum prison term of 10 years and are expected to be sentenced at a later date. Alex Lee, one of the judges, said they would be sentenced within 2 weeks, though. I'm Charles de Ledesma.
7: You'll find breaking news and analysis at townhall.com. A possible interest rate hike by the Federal Reserve kept stocks lower yesterday. We hear more on all of yesterday's market activity from our financial correspondent Damian Parisi, reporting from New York City.
14: Stocks fell on Wall Street Friday and the bond market swung. The S&P 500 index fell 0.2%. The Dow fell less than 0.1%. The Nasdaq Composite fell 0.5%. All three indexes still notched weekly gains. Gap surged after the retailer reported stronger profit for the latest quarter than analysts expected. Treasury yields jumped as Wall Street built bets that the Federal Reserve will likely raise interest rates soon in an effort to tame stubbornly high inflation. Oil prices fell but remained volatile amid the U.S. war with Iran. Higher oil prices over the last several months worsened inflation, which is sitting well above 3%. Damian Troisi, New York.
7: You'll find more on these stories plus breaking news and analysis at townhall.com. I'm Ron Taylor reporting.
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19: We had a very big week on Wall Street. Two separate influential events. Wednesday being the earnings report out of NVIDIA, who sells so deep into the AI trade, many believe they are the AI trade. As NVIDIA goes, so goes the rest of the AI trade. Not quite. I don't believe that. But we also have the Federal Reserve's Chairman Kevin Warsh speaking in Jackson Hole about the economy, about inflation, about jobs. I'll go over that in just a second. Tech stocks gave back some of the yesterday's earnings-driven gains. A lot to look into, lots to talk about. Stock market picked up steam right after the release of Kevin Warsh's hawkish remarks and his speech. only to see a drift back lower as the morning went on. I would say the biggest story was the Russell 2000 went lower, and now we'll be waiting on cuts that were expected to happen in 2026 that are likely to happen in 2027 if inflation cooperates. Warsh did a very good job of laying out a pathway, a framework, a playbook, and the rules of his road, and things that he's going to be watching out for. Traders now see a 55.7% chance that the central bank raises interest rates at September 15th, 16th at the Open Market Committee meeting. That's up from 35% on Thursday. Odds of rates holding steady through the end of the year fell to 14.8% from 25.9%. So we're looking at higher rates is what this Fed Watch tool is telling us today. Fed Chairman Kevin Warsh delivered a pretty clear message at Jackson Hole that the economy is stronger than expected, financial conditions are not particularly restrictive, and inflation remains too high. The labor market also remains solid, with unemployment at 4.1% and jobless claims near multi-decade lows. More on that in just a minute. Inflation is the problem, and he did as much as to notice the elephant in the room and to say as much. PCE inflation is running at 3.7%, well above the Fed's 2% target. And Warsh said recent improvement hasn't been enough to convince him that underlying inflation is falling quickly enough. Many on Wall Street read that as a gift to his board members, as he has to say, yes, I see what you've seen in the past. But many on Wall Street now are expecting him to start talking about, well, inflation's coming down, we're seeing it in the data, and that should lead to interest rate cuts next year. His bottom line was, he said, quote, we must be confident that underlying inflation is moving towards our objective clearly and at a sufficient speed. Otherwise, we have work to do. Translation, don't assume the Fed is in a hurry to cut rates. Separately, the final reading for the University of Michigan consumer sentiment for August increased to a 51.7 reading from the preliminary reading of 51. The key takeaway from consumer sentiment is persistent inflation concerns are undercutting consumer sentiment. That's a negative. And we don't want consumers to get in that inflation mindset. Speaking of jobs, the Bureau of Labor Statistics just revised its estimate of total non-farm employment for March 26, down by 79,000 jobs, meaning the economy created fewer private sector jobs than originally posted. This is now the third consecutive year that the BLS has revised employment lower. Last year's revision was much more dramatic, down 861,000 fewer jobs. But the bigger message here is that the labor market may have been a little weaker all along. Inflation is still too high, but the labor market isn't exactly booming anymore. Investors should keep an eye on jobs data. NVIDIA's revenue growth year over year was up 106%. NVIDIA also added a full year of 2022 profit in 3 months. In the past 3 months, they made as much as they did in the whole year of 2022. The company's operating income rose to $63.7 billion in the second quarter, up from $53.5 billion in the prior quarter. That's a $10.2 billion increase, which is bigger than the $10 billion NVIDIA earned in operating profit across all of fiscal 2022. SpaceX revenues in the quarters were up 92%, AMD was up 50%, Broadcom was up 48%, Meta up 28%, Tesla up 26%, Google saw revenues increase in the quarter 24%, Amazon up 20%, Microsoft up 18%. These are staggering numbers for big trillion-dollar companies in many cases. Apple saw the revenue increase 16%. Revenues aren't the problem. For the S&P 500, their revenues increased 15%. Netflix up just 13%. Amazon's price target was raised to $355 at Evercore. Mark Mahaney ups his price target. He says he did a survey, and for the first time in the survey, it noted evidence that agentic AI is actually additive for Amazon retail, with 57% of Alexa AI users buying a product they were not previously aware of. And there was one more thing in the note that I found interesting. Was perishable checkout emerging as a real grocery unlock? 46% of respondents who have seen it have seen the grocery unlock are now adding groceries to their Amazon carts. Amazon for Mahaney remains a top large cap long. I agree with that statement. I accumulate that when it's 20% off from its all-time highs. Hopefully I'll pass that position on to my children one day. Grand Theft Auto 6. I was looking at Netflix last night while I'm starting to chill. And they had like 45 minutes of the new Grand Theft Auto 6 game that's going to come out in late November. That was the first official preview. Demand was so heavy that Netflix briefly had trouble handling the traffic. Why am I telling you about a video game? Give me a second. So viewers on Netflix got error messages and had to refresh the page. The game is being made by Rockstar Games, which is owned by Take-Two Interactive, ticker symbol TTWR.

0: already sky high. Wells Fargo analysts argued that Take-Two stock, for it to enjoy a sustained re-rating, investors will also need to see positive news around the next version of Grand Theft Auto Online. So when Grand Theft Auto 6 comes out, it also will eventually come out with Grand Theft Auto Online. The game's story will take about 80 hours to complete, and about 2 months after being released, the online version should roll out. Knock on wood if you're an investor. Curse if it doesn't come out on time. So will Rockstar be able to turn Grand Theft Auto 6 into another decade-long money-making machine? BTIG Clark Lapin says, we continue to believe that online mode will arrive post-launch, and they're currently modeling $1.4 billion of Grand Theft. So $4 billion in the first week, $1.4 billion in 2028. I'm not sure what calendar year Rockstar is on, but that's pretty darn impressive. I have events coming up September 12th, three Saturdays from today. It's a wealth preservation retirement planning event in Lafayette. 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Wealth Preservation Retirement Planning Lafayette with EP Wealth and myself. The seminar will talk in a very informational kind of way about what you're doing right, what you're doing wrong, what you might be missing, and we'll give you a free preliminary plan, show you how you're doing and what you can improve on. Sign up at robblackshow.com.
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5: Big news this week. Meta agreed to pay billions of dollars to settle allegations involving how its platforms affect younger users. The headline number is staggering, 12.7 billion to 47 states. Another 1 billion to Texas, and potentially as much as 18 billion if TikTok, YouTube, and Snap agree to similar measures. So Meta learned that AI is not the biggest threat to their company right now, but how states take a view of how its platforms affect younger users. Meta dodged a big bullet. $18 billion in fines next to Meta's $60 billion in profit last year. $18 billion is less than a third of 1 year's earnings, and the payments will be spread over 10 years. Meta avoids something potentially far more damaging, which would have been a major overhaul of the algorithms and recommendation systems that drive engagement and advertising revenue. Under this settlement, U.S. users under 18 will generally face nighttime restrictions and a default 2-hour daily limit. If YouTube, TikTok, and Snap agree to similar restrictions, which is expected, as attorney generals will turn their attention that way, Meta's limit could be 1 hour. That's not bad. Meta says the average American teen already spends about 66 minutes a day on Instagram. That's roughly an hour less than the time spent on YouTube and significantly less than the time spent on TikTok. Again, Meta can get this down to 1 hour and the teenager is only doing 66 minutes. So those 6 minutes is just a few minutes of engagements that they would be giving up while forcing their competitors to give up much, much more. It's a pretty good trade. The bigger victory is regulatory certainty. Wall Street can model $18 billion payment over a decade. From an investor's perspective, the company appears to have avoided a nightmare scenario where regulators would have changed their underlying business model. A big fine is painful, yes. A permanent reduction in user engagement is much worse. For now, Meta appears to have gotten the first and potentially turned the second into a competitive advantage. We learned what compute optionality means in the last 5 business days. Think of Meta's AI infrastructure like building a giant factory. Meta is spending an enormous amount of money building data centers, buying GPUs, buying network equipment, and securing contracts for electricity. The obvious reason is that Meta needs all that computing power for its own AI, Llama, its AI assistants, its advertising, recommendation systems, smart glasses, and more. But here's the interesting part. Meta may eventually have more computing capacity than it needs for its own business at any given moment. That's where compute optionality comes in. Instead of letting those expensive computers sit idle, Meta could potentially rent some of that capacity to other companies. It's an option. It's basically Meta is spending billions building AI infrastructure for itself. But if it ends up with excess capacity, it has another business it could potentially sell. Think of it as renting out an apartment building. You don't care only about what the building costs. You care about how much rent can this building generate. So if Meta spends $38 billion to create 1 gigawatt of compute capacity, but can eventually generate $20 billion a year by renting that capacity, that's an extraordinary economic return. Will anyone pay $20 billion per gigawatt? That's the big question. AI compute is incredibly valuable today because demand is enormous and supply is constrained. But by 2030, there could be much more AI compute on the markets, cheaper GPUs, better custom chips, more efficient models, more data centers, more competition from Google, Microsoft, Amazon, Oracle, and specialized cloud providers. So today's compute prices, they're not necessarily tomorrow's compute prices. Meta already has the world's largest advertising machine. Their existing business is throwing off enormous amounts of cash. In the second quarter of 2026, revenue was $60.8 billion. Revenue growth was 28%. Advertising revenue, $59.4 billion. Daily active people, 3.6 billion in the world. Ad impressions up 14%. Average price per ad was up 12%. They are operating and hitting on all cylinders. AI is already paying off for them. Their net income was $15.8 billion in the quarter. Meta is not a speculative AI startup trying to figure out how to make money. It already has a gigantic, highly profitable business financing the AI bet. And AI is already making the advertising business better. Meta doesn't necessarily need to make billions selling AI compute. AI is already helping Meta make more money from advertising. Again, look at the ad impressions up 14%, average price per ad up 12%. That's a fantastic combination. It means Meta is showing more ads and getting more money for each one. Revenue grew 28%. That's the core business paying for that AI moonshot. Then there's the AI assistant opportunity. Meta has something most AI companies don't have. They've got 3.6 billion daily users across its family of apps. Imagine Meta eventually getting millions of people routinely using Meta AI through WhatsApp, Instagram, Facebook, Messenger, potentially their Ray-Ban smart glasses. They've got a lot of product. Meta doesn't need everyone to pay $20 a month. It can monetize AI in advertising or subscriptions, maybe business messaging or shopping and AI agents. Meta has sold more than 10 million Ray-Ban Meta glasses, 85% market share. That's potentially important because glasses could become a new interface for AI. The bull case here is that Meta has 3.6 billion daily users, 60.8 billion of quarterly revenue, 28% revenue growth, 59.4 billion of quarterly advertising revenue, 90 billion of cash and marketable securities, and an advertising machine that's already enhanced by AI. Meta is actually a three-layer story. There's the cash machine, the existing Facebook, Instagram, WhatsApp advertising business. It keeps growing and generates the cash to fund everything else. There's the AI accelerator. AI makes Meta's advertising, recommendations, messaging, and products better, potentially driving higher revenue and margins over time. There's the AI call options, Llama, AI assistants, agents, smart glasses, and potentially excess compute create entirely new businesses. That third bucket is where that compute optionality argument lives. I see analysts as high as a $1,000 price target in the next 12 months. Most everyone seems to be in between. The real interesting part is the settlement did not trigger a wave of analysts cutting Meta to the 500s. It's currently closer to its 52-week low than it has been recently. And it's testing a bottom. It looks pretty attractive to me. There's a big check to write, but the underlying Meta business is intact. That's important because the settlement's biggest potential risk wasn't really the dollar amount. It was the possibility that regulators could force Meta to fundamentally change the recommendation algorithms that drive engagement and advertising. Evercore has an $860 price target on it, arguing that Meta's enormous AI infrastructure spending could eventually create an additional business by selling excess compute capacity. He estimates that 1 gigawatt of excess capacity could potentially generate $11 to $22 billion of annual revenue. With as much as $22 billion annually, if Meta monetizes the opportunity at scale. I don't like Mark Zuckerberg. He's not my favorite. But when I take a look at the stock chart, I find some interest right there. 52-week high of about 780. It's currently about 500. 52-week low, it looks like roughly 55. So it's 50 points above its 52-week low. But it's a good 200 points below its 52-week high. So you can always sign up for my Pints and Portfolios or my Wealth Preservation Retirement Planning events at robblackshow.com. 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
5: 30 years ago, I was an investment advisor. Walmart was the number one retailer in the United States, and I owned shares of it because they were bigger than number 2, 3, 4, and 5 put together in income. I saw a statistic like that recently, where NVIDIA now earns more in a single quarter than 12 of the most iconic companies combined in the United States. In one quarter, NVIDIA earns $59.7 billion. And that's going up. But if you put that next to 12 iconic companies, and by iconic, you know every one of these names. UPS, Starbucks, Nike, General Motors, Costco, McDonald's, Disney, PepsiCo, Procter & Gamble, Coca-Cola, Walmart, and Apple. The profits of those 12 companies comes up to a total of about $58 billion, $57.9 billion. NVIDIA in that quarter made $59.7 billion. Wow. That's iconic. And most of those iconic names, you probably have considered owning or do own. Now, who says athletes are horrible investors? We may have to change this one. Kevin Durant and his business partner, Rich Kleiman, just reported a stunning result. Kevin Durant and his business partner, Rich Kleiman, invested in Hugging Face's seed and Series A fundraising rounds. And they did quite well. Athletes aren't supposed to be great investors. We know that. Athletes, in fact, sometimes run out of money and go bankrupt. And we don't ever understand why, other than why do they have so many friends hanging out with them? It's the friends that were spending the money. And the houses that you have to pay property taxes on, and the cars that have sales tax. But one of the best athlete investments ever comes from Kevin Durant. He and his partner, Rich Kleiman, his business partner, invested in Hugging Face's seed and Series A fundraising rounds. Quite the investment. NVIDIA acquired the company for $12.9 million, and since I'm told Durant invested $100,000 in the seed round and $150,000 in the Series A, he likely made more than $60 million when NVIDIA acquired Hugging Face for almost $13 billion. He threw in $250,000, he makes $60 million. A lot of people make fun of Kevin Durant on social media. He seems to have a thin skin. I don't know. Was this a one-time fluke? I don't think so. He invested in Whoop. That's one of those fitness tracking companies that doesn't have a screen on the wrist. It's just a band. He invested $125 million. It's worth $10.1 billion. That's a return of 7,980%, almost 8,000%. For Hugging Face, the return was 23,900%. Coinbase, he invested $1.6 billion, made $86 billion. A company called Mercury invested $100 million, made $5.2 billion. That's a 5,100% return. Robinhood, many years ago, he put in $5.6 billion. It's now worth $99.4 billion, his shares. That's up 1,675%. There was a company called Overtime that he put in a small amount of money. $31 million. It's worth over $800 million. Rubrik, $1.3 billion, is now worth $20.7 billion. All of these returns are over 1,000%, some of them 23,000%. He pumped money into Postmates, $1 million, and got $15 million. That's up 1,400%. Now, again, seed money is a little bit different than stock market that the company is publicly traded. A lot of these companies are set up to win and let the investors get out and leave the new investors, the retail investors, hanging. But that's quite the return. It's more money than he'll make in his entire playing career in the NBA. Apple introduced the M6 and M5 Ultra to help close the gap with AI on companies like Google and Microsoft. Apple is trying to prove it hasn't missed the AI revolution. The company just rolled out its M6 and M5 Ultra chips, giving it its Mac lineup a serious boost in AI computing. This has a point. Stay with me. Potentially giving Apple a better shot at closing the gap with Google and Microsoft. The M6 is the more mainstream chip. It's built on a cutting-edge 2-nanometer process with a 12-core CPU, 12-core GPU, and a 32-core neural engine. The AI performance is nearly 30% better than the M5, while its neural engine can deliver roughly twice the peak compute of the previous generation. This is important because Apple's strategy is different from Google's and Microsoft's. Apple wants more AI to happen on your device rather than sending it everything into the cloud. They don't have a good cloud business. They've got a great device business. This ultimately means better privacy, faster responses, and less dependence on massive data centers. And with 32 gigabytes of unified memory, the M6 can handle increasingly sophisticated AI models and agentic tasks directly on a Mac. Then there's the monster M5 Ultra chip. This is where Apple gets serious about high-end AI development. The M5 Ultra can pack up to 36-core CPU, 80-core GPU, and 512 gigabytes of unified memory. with memory bandwidth reaching an enormous 1.2 terabits per second. Apple says its peak AI compute is up to 4.5 times higher than the M3 Ultra. That's enough horsepower to run very large language models locally on your device, potentially models with hundreds of billions of parameters. And that could matter to developers and AI researchers who don't want to rent the enormous amounts of cloud computing every time they want to train, test, or run a model. So Apple's Mac business is accelerating. The timing is pretty interesting. Apple's Mac business is no longer an afterthought. Mac revenue jumped 29% year over year to $10.4 billion in the third quarter of 2026. Apple also says its installed base has surpassed 2.5 billion active users. That's an enormous distribution advantage. And Apple is spending more money to defend it. R&D jumped to $11.7 billion, up from $8.8 billion a year earlier. Apple clearly understands the stakes, and a lot of people have thought Apple lost the AI race. Didn't invest, which was a good thing, but they have been investing. It's just not the way you want them to, or the way you expect them to. The question on Apple is whether it can turn that spending into an AI ecosystem that rivals what Google and Microsoft are building to the tune of hundreds of billions of dollars. Google and Microsoft aren't just building faster chips, they're building entire AI ecosystems. Google has Gemini, Search, YouTube, Chrome, and its cloud business. Microsoft has Copilot, Azure, Office, Windows, and GitHub. They have AI models, cloud infrastructure, enterprise customers, and millions of developers already plugged into their ecosystem. Google's Gemini app has reached 950 million monthly active users, while AI Mode has surpassed 1 billion monthly active users. That's a staggering amount of AI distribution, and Google isn't asking people to buy a new computer to use it. It's putting AI directly into product that billions of people already use. That's the challenge for Apple. Apple has perhaps the world's greatest hardware ecosystem, but it needs to convince investors that Apple Intelligence can become just as important as the iPhone, Mac, and watch ecosystems that came before it. The bullish case for Apple is Apple doesn't necessarily have to beat Google or Microsoft at building the biggest AI model. It may simply need to become the best place to use AI. Imagine having powerful AI running locally on your Mac, your iPhone, and other Apple devices without constantly sending your personal information to the cloud. That's a pretty compelling pitch. Some of the things I've asked AI are pretty embarrassing. That, yeah, there's a record of it now somewhere. Apple's biggest advantage remains the same one it's had for decades. It controls the hardware, the operating system, and the software. If Apple can combine that control with increasingly powerful chips and genuinely useful AI features, it could turn its enormous installed base into one of the world's largest AI distribution networks. The M6 and M5 Ultra do not prove Apple has caught Google or Microsoft, but they do show that Apple isn't standing still. And in the AI race, standing still is probably the one thing Apple can't afford to do. Now, let's talk Oracle briefly. They've gone from a Wall Street AI darling to a Wall Street punching bag in a remarkably short order. The cloud computing giant has lost nearly 40% over the past year, including a brutal 50% peak-to-trough decline in roughly 30 to 40 days. Citi analyst Tyler Radke said the move represents a 4-5 standard deviation event relative to Oracle's historical volatility. That's Wall Street's way of saying this is not something that happens very often. So Citibank is sticking its neck out on the line. Radke, the analyst, has put Oracle on a positive catalyst watch and maintained a $330 price target, arguing that the stock's collapse may have gone too far. The bullish argument is pretty straightforward. AI demand hasn't disappeared. Oracle stock price just started acting like it might. You've seen companies like Nvidia fall this far, not that fast, but this far from their tops, only to be buying opportunities. Oracle continues to sign enormous cloud infrastructure deals as companies scramble for computing capacity. Its backlog is substantial, and the company has positioned itself as an increasingly important supplier of the infrastructure required to power the AI boom. The problem is that building all that infrastructure costs an enormous amount of money. Oracle needs data centers, GPUs, networking equipment, and perhaps most importantly, electricity. That means massive capital spending before Oracle collects all the revenue from those contracts. Investors have consequently started asking very reasonable questions, like how much does it cost to chase the AI opportunity? The question has hit Oracle particularly hard because the company has been leaning heavily on debt in the capital markets to fund that expansion. So the bear case for Oracle is that they've taken on too much debt and needs to spend too aggressively. They face intense competition from Microsoft, Amazon, and Google. And they could discover that AI infrastructure is a much lower margin business than investors initially expected. The bull case is Oracle has locked in some enormous customer demand. AI computing requirements continue to explode. And the company has a massive backlog now. Maybe we reset expectations now that the stock has fallen 40 to 50% from its all-time highs. You can take a look. Drop me an email, rob@robblack.com. 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That's robblackshow.com.
7: With SRN News, I'm Ron Taylor. The Trump administration is appealing a judge's decision that blocked an executive order limiting mail voting before the midterm elections. The court filing yesterday comes after a federal judge in Boston handed down a new decision blocking President Trump's order for 2 weeks. The Supreme Court has allowed the administration to work on the plan but didn't decide whether it's legal. The whipsawing legal battle unfolding days before the first states began sending out mail ballots could have major ramifications for the midterms. Poor weather hampered aerial rescue operations in Nepal as the search for thousands of missing people in areas devastated by catastrophic flash floods along the border with China entered its fourth day. Rescue workers and military personnel have been working around the clock since Wednesday. This disaster killing more than 600 people, leaving around 3,000 missing. Some survivors pulled from the mud while crews continued to search for the missing people. This is SRN News.
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5: When I was a teenager, my financial dreams were to go to college, to get a job, don't work till the day I die, fall in love, get an apartment with said girl that I fell in love with, eventually buy a home, maybe make a kid. For generations, the American financial playbook was pretty simple. Go to college, get a job, rent for a few years, buy a house, pay down the mortgage, build wealth. That playbook's breaking down. Today's young adults are renting longer than previous generations. And increasingly, Americans are renting well into their 30s and 40s now. The median age of a U.S. renter has climbed to 42. Median is half above, half below. That's up from 38 years old in 2006. Nearly one third of renters now have a college degree or higher. This isn't a financial story about young people getting started. It's about people with careers and respectable incomes who still can't make the math of home ownership work. The generational divide is striking. Roughly 48% of baby boomers were homeowners by age 30, compared with about one third of millennials. The American dream has not disappeared. It has simply become much more expensive. The down payment trap, if you will. Biggest problem is obvious. Housing costs have outrun incomes. The median U.S. home now costs roughly five times the median household income, well above historical levels. The down payment can be brutal. A $500,000 home requires $100,000 down for a 20% down payment. Saving $1,000 a month would take you 8 years, assuming you never need the money for a car, emergency, child care, education, or anything else. In expensive markets, the numbers are almost absurd. A $1.5 million home requires $300,000 down. That's not a savings goal for the average young household. That's a small fortune. And renters face a vicious cycle. You need money to buy a house, but you need to pay rent while you're saving the money to buy the house. For many households, there simply isn't enough left over when a good job isn't enough. I've got a friend who was a teacher in Los Altos. She had a master's degree, grew up in the community, wanted to stay there, but the median home price was $1.5 million. Decided that at that pay of a teacher of about $70,000 a year, rent was the only way to go, while also trying to increase income by roughly $10,000 through other side hustles. But even then, buying a house, it's difficult. People aren't necessarily failing financially. The finish line is simply moved. The housing costs affect much more than housing. They can influence when people marry, when they have children, where they work, whether they can remain in the communities that they grew up in. Owning a home can make you actually poorer. In 2019, a female friend of mine bought a house, and her mortgage payment was about $4,000 a month on a $500,000 house, roughly. She was only renting for about $2,300, but the payment consumed more than half the pre-tax salary. you work at a nonprofit or if you're a teacher, forget about it in the Bay Area, but many areas as well. You need a partner or a roommate to help the income become more consistent and larger as a pool. So my friend sold the house. She had the degree, she had the career, but she didn't feel financially successful. Sold the house about 4 years after buying it and used the proceeds to eliminate school debt and other debt. That's a misconception that owning a home doesn't automatically mean you're financially secure. A house can be an appreciating asset while simultaneously destroying your monthly cash flow. And renters aren't necessarily wasting money. They're paying for housing just as homeowners are. A lot of millennials and Generation Z now are renting and investing the rest rather than stretching to get into a home and then saving nothing for retirement. Don't forget, homeowners also have to pay property taxes, insurance, maintenance, repairs, closing costs, interest. The financial question isn't simply rent versus mortgage, it's whether the total cost of owning makes sense compared with renting and investing the difference. Here's where I think it gets interesting. Not everyone who rents is struggling. Higher income households are one of the fastest growing segments of the rental market, and there's an expanding group of affluent and even millionaire renters. If you look at San Francisco, the median home price is above $1.5 million. Again, median, half of the homes are above it, half the homes are below it. A 20% down payment is going to be $300,000 before mortgage payments, taxes, insurance, and maintenance. Meanwhile, a typical rental costs thousands less each month. Some people just are going to become lifetime renters. If I were starting today, I'd probably rent in San Francisco instead of putting money down on a house. Rent until you can buy. And if your salary is never going to make sense, don't do it. And if you have to live at home for a year or two, do it. What if renting is simply the better financial decision, which is kind of a wealth problem? Home ownership has historically been one of America's biggest wealth building machines over time. If you buy a $500,000 house and it is now worth $1 million, you've done well. In hindsight, with rental properties, I wish I would have bought bigger and more. I was able to afford them, but it was stressful on the journey. Now, in my mid-50s, not stressful at all. So renters don't get that automatic equity buildup. If they want to replicate the wealth building benefits of home ownership, they need to invest elsewhere in stocks, retirement accounts, businesses, or other assets. Potentially, they can buy a rental house in a cheaper market and own two or three instead of owning one in the expensive market. A mortgage forces homeowners to build equity every month. A renter has to make that decision voluntarily. This creates a financial divide. Homeowners may have more wealth but less flexibility. Renters may have more flexibility but less housing wealth. Neither automatically wins. The answer depends on home prices, rent, mortgage rates, investment returns, taxes, maintenance, and how long someone expects to stay in the property. Housing keeps getting more expensive because there's more demand, not enough supply, prices go up. Existing homeowners have an unusual incentive to protect those prices. Their home is often their largest asset. A new generation of renters, meanwhile, needs the opposite, more housing supply and more affordable homes. That's a fundamental conflict. The important lesson is that owning a home and building wealth are not the same thing. For previous generations, they often came together. For millions of Americans today, they may be two completely different paths. The American dream isn't dead. The old version of it may simply cost too much. And for the record, I'd much rather have you save for retirement and live in a cardboard box than own a home and never save a penny for retirement. That's just my opinion. 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

0: 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More on this immigration story. Very interesting when we come back. It's Scott Jennings on Salem.
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5: And it's Friday, August the 28th. Welcome back to the show. We continue our conversation about immigration in this country. There's no doubt that President Trump inherited an immigration crisis. When he took office for his second term, the border was wide open. Today, the border is closed, and in July, President Trump's administration set a record for deportations, sending about 50,000 people out of the country. Now, you have to remember, during the Biden years, they let in 10 to 20 million people. We don't know exactly how many people came into our country, but it was millions upon millions. And this had societal impact, it had cultural impact, and it had law and order impact in communities across the country. The president promised to close the border. The president promised to enforce the laws as he inherited them. Immigration laws haven't changed. The president's simply enforcing the laws that are on the books. However, there seems to be a new line of attack on this from Democrats today, and that is, you know, there is no problem. There never was an immigration crisis. All of this is made up. And this was verbalized by Senator Chris Murphy, a Democrat of Connecticut, in an interview yesterday. Let's listen carefully. This is what they're going with, cut number 10.
6: The problem, according to the Trump administration, is a country that has been invaded, a country that is at risk physically because of the presence of people from other countries. That is a fake problem. That is not a real problem. Nobody likes to hear this.
5: A fake problem, according to leading Democrat Senator Chris Murphy. Well, let's discuss and explore whether this is actually a fake problem. Let's look at the situation in Portland, Oregon. It's a well-known sanctuary city, not terribly close to the southern border either, but let me start with a simple statistic. 80%. Now put a pin in that, because federal prosecutors have charged more than 100 people with trafficking fentanyl in downtown Portland, Oregon over the last 3 years. And more than 80% of those defendants were illegal immigrants, people primarily from Honduras and Mexico. More than 80%. Authorities seized more than 100 kilograms of fentanyl and more than 40 guns at the same time. You know, 100 kilograms of fentanyl is enough to kill 50 million people. The population of Oregon is about 4.25 million. So we're talking about enough fentanyl to potentially kill the entire population of Oregon roughly 11 times over. But don't worry, it's a fake problem, they say. Anybody who would say that is showing you a reckless disregard for the truth and a reckless disregard for the safety of the American people. And again, all of this is happening in Portland, Oregon. Not at all close to our southern border, but it is a sanctuary city where progressive politicians have spent years insisting that there's no connection between illegal immigration, sanctuary policies, and public safety. They've told the people there in Portland, ignore what you see. Ignore all of these open-air drug markets on every corner. Ignore the fentanyl that's killing people from every walk of life. And whatever you do, never ask us inconvenient questions about the immigration status of the people pushing all of this poison in Portland. But then the federal government came in and the drug arrest started. And what did we discover? More than 80% of the people dealing this fentanyl over the last 3 years are illegal immigrants. You could hardly design a better example of the failure of sanctuary cities if you tried. And you could hardly design a better example of the failure of Chris Murphy's talking point that this immigration issue is fake. Now, over in Virginia, zoom back across the country. What are the Democrats who took over in Virginia last November? What are they doing about immigration? Well, yesterday, Virginia Democrat Attorney General Jay Jones announced something he called the Federal Accountability Unit. It's an entire legal operation devoted to challenging the Trump administration. And he announced it on the same day that ICE announced more than 1,300 arrests of illegal aliens across Virginia and Maryland. And in Virginia, they do have an immigration crisis. They've arrested a number of violent people, a Guatemalan national with a criminal history of rape and aggravated sexual battery, a man in Richmond with a criminal history of sexual penetration by force, hit and run, and drunk driving, an MS-13 gang member in Manassas, a man in Alexandria with a kidnapping history. Just this week, DHS asked Virginia officials not to release an illegal immigrant who had child pornography. And in Fairfax County, a 42-year-old mother was stabbed to death near a hiking trail by an illegal alien. But in Virginia, just like in Oregon, the Democrats say it's fake, and we're going to stop Donald Trump from doing anything about it. What would happen if they regain power in this country? I think you know. More after this.
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13: With SRN News, I'm Ron Taylor. President Trump says his administration has entered a sweeping agreement with Venezuela that, if realized, could give the U.S. access to vast amounts of the Southern American country's untapped oil reserve at cost. Trump said in a social media post yesterday that the agreement was negotiated by Secretary of State Marco Rubio, Defense Secretary Pete Hegseth, and Venezuela's acting president Delcy Rodriguez. He calls it the biggest oil deal in world history. Rodriguez's government says the deal involves the development of 17 fields with a proven potential of 65 billion barrels. It says it could draw $100 billion in investment into Venezuela's oil industry. Poor weather hampered aerial rescue operations in Nepal as the search for thousands of missing people in areas devastated by catastrophic flash floods along the border with China entered its fourth day. This is SRN News.
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5: Thanks for joining us on Friday, August the 28th. Scott Jennings with Common Sense for the American People, broadcasting live from Knoxville, Tennessee today. This is our second broadcast from Knoxville in the last few weeks. Been down here in East Tennessee, I got to tell you. Beautiful country out here. Glad to be in Knoxville. Looking forward to seeing some friends tonight down here. Going to see our friend Congressman Tim Burchett as well. So glad to be in Tennessee. We're going to go back to Washington, D.C. right now, though. We have a new voice joining the show today. Her name is Macy Gunnell. She is the White House correspondent for a new journalism startup called News Force. She is charged with covering President Trump and his administration. From Washington, D.C., Macy Gunnell, for your inaugural appearance. Welcome into the Scott Jennings Show.
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5: All right, Macy, I see you there on the stream. You're out in front there of the West Wing on a beautiful day in Washington. Let's start with the news of the day. The president had an event about the space program. He honored the Artemis astronauts and signed an executive order just a little while ago. Let's hear some of the president in Cut 19.
15: Well, you've really brought it back, and today we're proudly awarding the Congressional Space Medal of Honor to the remarkable crew of Artemis II. Please join me in congratulating Commander Reed Weissman, Pilot Victor Glover, Mission Specialist Christina Cook, and Mission Specialist Jeremy Hansen. Great people. 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
10: Welcome back, America. I'm Hugh Hewitt. A couple weeks ago, I had Spencer Klavan on. Spencer is the host of the Young Heretics podcast. Young Heretics turned out to be quite the revelation. I enjoyed a couple of episodes on Dante, and I found myself, I didn't ask the right question, Spencer. Welcome back. Thank you for coming right back. First question.
11: It's a pleasure.
10: How long have you been doing Young Heretics for?
11: This is our sixth year. It's a pandemic podcast, started in 2020.
10: Okay. It's fabulous. How do you decide what
11: to do? Well, I call the show the classical education that you never knew you were missing, and it's mainly aimed to serve people who feel that they didn't get what they should have out of their education, or they're not getting it now. And so I'm really going for those core texts that can give you a key to the rest of Western civilization. So we started out with the Iliad, Homer's Iliad, one of the cornerstones of Western literature. And then I've been in a six-year-long conversation with my audience about what inspires them, what they're excited to learn more about. Right now, you notice we're doing Dante, and that's because we've been in epic poetry for months and months. We started with the Iliad and the Odyssey to coincide with the movie, but then we went on to the Aeneid, and now we're up to Dante. Basically, anything that belongs in the Western canon is fair game for us.
10: So what I like about, I don't know much about Dante, I never took a Dante course. I like that you used the Henry Wadsworth Longfellow translation. I like that you explain why you did. I like the fact that you give context to who Henry Wadsworth Longfellow is. And in other words, it's a

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7: Welcome back, America. I'm Hugh Hewitt. Vic Mattis joins me. Vic is with the Washington Free Beacon, where he's the Weekend in Culture Arts Editor. Follow Vic on X at Victorino Mattis. He's also the co-host of Getting Hammered, though he was off this week. I think that's taking his son to college week off. Am I right about that, Vic?
8: That is correct, Hugh. We had a little trip to a college out in the middle of the Midwest. We drove through the Pennsylvania Turnpike, which is interesting. The Ohio Turnpike, I have to tell you, Hugh, your state, that is a long one. That, it felt interminable until we got to Michigan. It was a lovely trip, though.
7: I want to talk to you about, first of all, the Pennsylvania Turnpike is the worst turnpike in America. And while Ohio might be boring, it is straight, flat, and the rest stops work. Can you disagree with that?
8: Okay, no, that is very true. It is definitely flat and straight in Ohio. A lot of twists and turns through the mountains and going through the Alleghenies in Pennsylvania. I would like to give a shout-out, however, Hugh. We stopped at a diner. You don't want to stop at a rest stop in Pennsylvania. There's not much to eat.
7: No.
8: But, in fact, in Somerset, PA, and it's called the Summit Diner, and it is fantastic. The food is great. It looks like a hole in the wall from the outside, but it's amazing inside, and you would love this.
7: I've been in the Somerset Diner.
8: You have, yes.
7: Oh, yes.
8: And it says that this is a politically incorrect place. We say Merry Christmas, God bless the troops, and if you don't like it, you can leave. And I loved it.
7: I think Selena Zito eats there on a weekly basis. But the funny thing about Somerset is, it's almost September. You could have had a blizzard. It's way up.

0: George Washington received a letter from one of his own officers. Colonel Louis Nicola suggested that America might be better served by a monarchy, with Washington himself as king. Washington firmly rejected the idea. He had spent years leading Americans in a fight for independence from a monarchy. He would not see that victory end with America creating a king of its own. He understood that the cause of the revolution was greater than any one man. His example reminds us that power can be offered, earned, or taken. But character determines whether we use it for ourselves or remain faithful to something greater.
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6: Welcome back, America. Hugh Hewitt. I was on Fox News earlier with Jackie Heinrich. She asked me about Hassan Piker. I wrote a column for Fox News about it today. Here's that clip from earlier this afternoon, cut number 13.
7: Let's bring in Fox News contributor Hugh Hewitt, who writes for FoxNews.com today. Hassan Piker's radical rhetoric is becoming Democrats' 2026 brand. Hugh, great to see you. Is Hassan Piker just a streamer?
6: No, he's not. And it's very difficult for Abdul El-Sayed to say he's just a streamer when it was, in fact, Hassan Piker who carried Abdul El-Sayed over the finish line. Remind the audience, there were 1.5 million votes cast in the Democratic primary up north in Michigan, Haley Stevens against Abdul El-Sayed. Abdul El-Sayed won by 15,000 votes, 1%. He was campaigning in the days and weeks, indeed the night of, at a pool party streaming with Hassan Piker in Michigan. So Abdul El-Sayed owes his nomination to Hassan Piker. Now he doesn't want him because he's radioactive. In fact, earlier today, John Ossoff denounced Hassan Piker. Yesterday, Cory Booker denounced Hassan Piker. Democrats are lining up to say Hassan Piker's got nothing to do with me because he's radioactive, but it's too late. This was the summer of the DSA, the Democrat Socialists of America. It's ending with a focus on Hassan Piker, and Hassan Piker is bringing down everyone in the Democratic Party, most especially Abdul El-Sayed. I don't know what his internals are. I haven't seen them, but the efforts he's gone to put distance between himself and Piker, enormous efforts, and it's not going to work.
7: Is it really all that enormous, though? I mean, the statement after the most recent episode with Hassan Piker, didn't even mention Hassan Piker's name. You would think that if Abdul al-Sayed wanted to really put distance between himself and this Twitch streamer, he would call.

0: I think it cost $8 in 1988. That's because it didn't have air conditioning. Terrible car. But still, $10,000 for two dogs. Now, I love my dogs. My dogs are nice. And I'm not one of those fur baby people who has no other life. I've got, actual human family who also cost a fortune for everything. Because everything costs a fortune now. But this veterinarian thing is killing me. I want to hear from you. Am I crazy for spending five figures on two, glorified rodents? 855-784-4255. That's 855-784-4255. If you want to see Barky and Bitey, you can go to my X timeline at Kurt Schlichter. KURTSCHLICHTER, spelled just like it sounds, straight out of Stuttgart. And you can see Barky and Bitey. And they are adorable little creatures. I love my little dogs. Love them. But it's $10,000. And I'm Scottish. That goes against everything my genetics believe in. Now, look, I was a trial lawyer. I got a buck or two saved. It hurts, but I can do it. What about people who can't? I mean, coming up with $10,000, that's painful. And are people out there saying, well, I'm afraid my dog's going to have to go to the great beyond because I can't take her? That's hard. That's hard. I don't know what the answer is. And look, I am not criticizing the veterinarian. Veterinarians, loving, caring, very skilled. I've deposed 1,000 doctors in my career as a lawyer. I know when a doctor's a quack. These are great doctors. They love animals. But, it's expensive. We're in the Los Angeles area. You have to have a building. You have to have a bunch of people. And Gavin Newsom, and we're going to be talking about Gavin Newsom and his wine cellar a little later. Gavin Newsom, in his California, you got to pay people a ton of money, and there's a ton of people. They come and get the dog, and they take the dog's temperature, and they're doing this and doing that. And it is not cheap to become a veterinarian. By the way, why are all veterinarians female now? I just noticed that. All veterinarians appear to be female. And there's so many specialties. You got dog dentist, dog internist, dog...
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5: Near the end of the Revolutionary War, George Washington received a letter from one of his own officers. Colonel Louis Nicola suggested that America might be better served by a monarchy, with Washington himself as king. Washington firmly rejected the idea. He had spent years leading Americans in a fight for independence from a monarchy. He would not see that victory end with America creating a king of its own. He understood that the cause of the revolution was greater than any one man. His example reminds us that power can be offered, earned, or taken. But character determines whether we use it for ourselves or remain faithful to something greater.
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9: With SRN News, I'm Bob Agnew in Washington. The search continues hopefully and prayerfully for survivors in Nepal after that massive wall of water came down after a glacier melted and caused basically a high mountain lake to pour down on lower areas this week. At least 670 people now known to have been killed, some 3,000 still missing. At one point, U.S. officials said that 90 Americans were among those still unaccounted for. President Trump is warning countries that support Iran as tensions threaten oil shipments through the Strait of Hormuz, threatening any allies who do business with Tehran right now, especially its oil industry, is part of the latest economic sanctions being leveled against Tehran, pressuring that country to give up its quest for a nuclear weapon. A Dutch drug addiction and mental health institute is warning users that there's a potentially lethal ecstasy pill making the rounds these days. This one has been shaped to look like the head.
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0: Sure. You might know me from such resume lines as senior columnist at townhall.com, retired United States Army infantry colonel, and 30-year trial lawyer here in beautiful Los Angeles, California. Well, wow, there's some legal news out there yesterday, right? Not just Lindsey Clancy, but boy, the Meta settlement. Something like $16 billion. And you can see, like, because I was a lawyer, now I don't practice anymore, I'm still licensed, but you can see little dollar signs in my eye. I look at that and I'm like, oh my gosh. $16 billion. Wish I had that on contingency. I'd be doing the Larry O'Connor show from my island, my personal island, off the coast of Fiji. The Meta settlement. Now, what was this about? Well, this was about 23 state attorney generals and some others sued Meta, which does Facebook and Instagram and stuff, over allegedly abusing our kids by addicting them to social media. To talk this through, we've got Annie Chestnut Tudor. She's a tech policy analyst at the Heritage Foundation, and she joins us. Good morning, Annie. Tell us, what was this settlement? What's it about?
10: Good morning. Well, this was a major settlement and a case that was involving 29 states on the harms over whether or not Meta harmed kids through its design features on its platforms. And the court case, the case started in California a week ago, and it was breaking news that they came to a settlement during the middle of the litigation. And there are some huge wins in this for parents. So Meta agreed to overhaul, make some major changes to its design features and operations. So they will have to use age verification estimation methods to actually verify whether or not their users are 13 or older. So currently they require users to be 13, but they have millions of users who are under the age, and they've been aware of this, but have done nothing to stop this. And
0: let me stop you there real quick. Age verification. Okay. I don't want to verify myself to anyone on social media. And I'm concerned that parents who apparently can't be bothered to keep their kids off screens are shifting their responsibility and making it my problem. Am I misguided? Am I off base?
10: So it's parents. The reality is parents need help because, yes, there is, parents still have a role, right? I mean, parents can delay providing phones to their kids, or they can start with phones without apps or internet access. But it's not as simple as that when 95% of teens do have phones. And so if maybe one parent's child doesn't have one, their friends do on the school bus or at school. Also schools are requiring more kids to use a Chromebook for all of their homework, and those don't block social media access. So it's not as simple as parents being able to just parent better. I mean, this settlement also requires parental supervision, like more actual parental controls. And so when a teen does have an account, they have to be connected to their parents. Now, there are a lot of commercially, to your point about, you know, what you would have to do. There are a lot of commercially available methods that the settlement hasn't gone into what they could use. But for example, there's methods. So most people use with a smartphone, use like Face ID to unlock their phone. Well, there is technology that's similar to that, but it's scanning your hand and can determine your age or through that. And so that's not even your face or providing, details about, your name and your birth date. It's just a scan of your hand. So that's very invasive. And they just have to verify whether or not.
0: I think you're talking about technology of how they verify who you are. I don't want people verifying who I am, and I find it a non-compelling argument that it's hard for me to parent, so Kurt, you are going to have to give up your internet privacy because I don't want to tell my kid no when all the other parents are telling them yes. I find that, with everything going on with the flock cameras, I think there are legitimate and important concerns about surveillance out there, and I do not find it a compelling argument that I need to give up my privacy because a lot of parents don't want to be villains to little Caden or Ashley. Am I really that crazy for thinking that?
10: No, but so you won't have to verify your identity. So all they are required to do is verify whether users are 13 or older, or and then if they're
0: how do you do that without verifying my identity? I mean, in Europe right now, we have in Britain or in the EU, they're talking about a verification, which of course is great for the EU because the EU hates dissent and they want to control their people just like they do in China. I don't want to be controlled. Mm-hmm. And again, because a parent is too busy, Netflixing and chilling to go up to their kids and saying, you need to turn off your screen. I don't see that as a reason why I should give up my internet anonymity.
10: Well, anonymity is really a myth online, unfortunately, because of how much data they are collecting on us currently. You have to provide your phone number and email address to set up accounts. They use cookies to traffic, to collect data on all of your internet traffic, and that's how they do targeted advertising. So currently, unfortunately, there's really not true anonymity, but I agree that data privacy is really important and there needs to be safeguards, and that's why, you know, these settlements are a great start, but there also needs to be requirement, like legislative data privacy requirements, so that if there are, you know, data breaches and violation privacy violations, if, you know, any of the information they're collecting on you, they're selling, there's accountability for those types of violations, and there should be more prohibitions against that. So I agree that we all should have greater autonomy over our own data online.
0: Well, Annie Chestnut Tudor, yeah, I'm less concerned with the tech bros knowing that I like to look at steak preparation videos and videos about cute puppies. I'm very concerned that the next Kamala Harris administration is going to start tracking what I do, what I say, and, you know, actually, you know, preventing me from doing that, because I was one of the many, many conservative people who suffered, literal oppression during the last administration. Let's move on to the settlement itself, because I think maybe I'm dragging you a little off target here. What was the main allegation? What were these 29 attorneys general saying that Meta did wrong? That it has to be that it has $16 billion in liability for, and it's not admitting liability. You don't admit liability when you settle, you know?
10: Right?
0: But What is the accusation?
10: Yeah, there are a couple of things. I guess one I already went over, that they knowingly had users under 13, and that their platforms were addictive and so causing like personal injury.
0: How did that work?
10: So
0: what was the mechanism of the personal injury? What do they mean by addictive, and what was the mechanism of personal injury, said the personal injury lawyer?
10: Yeah, well, I'm not a personal injury lawyer, but there are plenty of cases where, kids have harmed themselves and committed suicide, and then also just the hours and hours they spend on it. So the social media experience with the endless feed, and which is created through the recommendation-based algorithm, and some of the reward notifications, it triggers releases of dopamine in your brain, which is a key chemical in addiction, and that's what causes the compulsive usage. So that's what they're getting at. And so this is a problem. I mean, it's a problem in general, but like in terms of actually compelling a company to make changes, because we're talking about children, and, you know, in society, we've long treated children differently. And whether, you know, can't drink and smoke, gamble, drive until a certain age. And so we're saying this is another like addictive substance. So there needs to there needs to be some changes for it to be safe for children. And of course, some people argue that, well, kids shouldn't be on there at all, but this settlement doesn't quite get into that.
0: Well, Annie Chestnut Tudor, let me ask you, it's $16 billion. Sounds like a lot of money. It is a lot of money, but it's not a lot of money to Meta. My appraisal of this, and we only got about 30, 40 seconds left, is this is a really good deal for Meta considering the potential exposure. And I've had some, and obviously I have some critiques of the lawsuit and everything, but there's huge exposure out here, particularly in an Oakland, California venue. I mean, you're going to get killed in Alameda County. We got about 30 seconds. Do you think this was a good settlement for Meta strategically?
10: Yes. So it does get some people off their back because they're making some changes. And I agree with you. The settlement, the dollar amount was mediocre, very, very meager for Meta. That is how much they make in 1 month. And I saw that stocks went up for them yesterday. I think they could dip later on. I mean, I'm not an expert there, but,
0: Well, Annie Chestnut Tudor, tech policy analyst of the Heritage Foundation, thanks for coming in and starting a spotlight on this Meta settlement. I'm Kurt Schlichter, guest hosting for my pal Larry O'Connor. We have a lot to go, including some callers about vet bills. Stick around.
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0: We're back on the Larry O'Connor Show. I'm guest host Kurt Schlichter, sitting in for my friend Larry O'Connor as he sails the seven seas on vacation. That lazy scoundrel. You know, we talked, I had a rant a little earlier about veterinary bills by Dogs Barky and Bitey. If you want to see their cute little pictures, you can go to my X account. I have a couple of them up there, at Kurt Schlichter in the original Deutsch, spelled just like it sounds. It's a K. It's K Kurt, not one of those C Kurts. Those are low-class Kurts. I talked about how I spent, you know, five figures yesterday on dogs, mostly diagnostic, a lot of dental. That's a lot of money to spend on dogs. And I spent it, but, you know, I'm a cheap cat, and it's like, that's a lot of dough. Am I off base? Let's bring in a caller, Radu from Potomac. Radu, do you think I'm nuts for spending 10 grand on my little puppies?
18: I do. However, I do that in spades. I have two Saint Bernards. They're 275 pounds, and I spend $3,300 every month. No, not each, combined. I spend $3,300 a month. Every month, they cost me more than my mortgage. I take them to Doggy Zone every morning at 5:30. They have to be there for 11 hours. I have to work. So that's like $2,000 a month, you know, just the grooming. It's twice a month I take them to the groomers, and that's $400, $300 for their flea and tick because they're so big, and then about $600 for food. So that's $3,300 a month. When one of them was 1 year old, both of his back legs went out. The ACL went out on both of them. And we had to take them for surgery, massive surgery to replace the ACL, take them to a month-long rehab center, very fancy rehab center. And then for 5 months, they had to go to do rehab on a treadmill in a pool four times a week. When we were done with the first leg, we had to do the second leg. Cost me $30,000. So do I think it's insane? Yes. Do I do it? They're my kids. My two boys are grown, and they are in 30 and 28. One lives in San Francisco and one lives here. They both married. One has a kid. They both have good jobs. They're my kids. I got divorced 3 years ago. My wife got four homes. I got my two Saint Bernards. They're my kids. I do anything for them. So do I think it's insane? Absolutely. Do I do it? Absolutely.
0: Well, Radu, here's the question. You're obviously a guy who's done well in life. You've got the money to do it. How do I mean, what happens to folks? I mean, a lot of people get a $600 auto repair bill, and that destroys them financially. They're living hand to mouth. How do they take care of their dogs and cats?
18: Hey, I understand. My assistant manager, who does very well, makes very good money, had to take her dog earlier this week and had to pay $800 for an emergency, and she had a hard time doing it. I understand that. I understand that. And that's why I'm saying we're crazy, you know, but I think a lot of people cannot do that, and it's a shame. But if I can do it, I'm going to do it. If I couldn't do it, I don't know what I would do.
0: Well, thank you, Radu. Phil in Freedburg, Virginia. What's your take on this? Are me and Radu insane? I think Radu is legitimately insane. That's a lot of money for dogs, but you know, that's a lot of cash.
19: You can afford it. I think it's awesome. I think if you can afford it, it's worth every penny. I think when the little munchies come up to your leg and they're after you solve their problems and they look at you that one time and you go, man, I'm in trouble because I'm going to spend another $30,000 on these two little butts, you know. But it's worth it. And Radu, man, you are awesome. I think that's just a wonderful story. I just think that's beautiful. But like you said, there's not a lot of people that can do that. And I don't recommend really. I have a cat. That's what I got, my one cat. And she was bought for my wife. And she's my little munch. She meets me at the door every day. And she got a little skin problem that comes from eating, like, Purina foods. So I got to feed her this nothing but animal protein from this company called a...
0: Yeah,
19: Paws.
0: Yeah, I got that, too. My dogs have this bespoke diet. My dogs eat better than I do. It's insane.
19: Feed them good food, though. If you don't feed them that dried... that waste that they make, you know, and they put chemicals in it so your animals will eat it, your animals will be so much healthier, you know. So, I mean, it's worth the money to spend it on the good food because it just makes them live a lot better. I support anybody who can afford it. I would recommend if you're going to be a passive animal owner, you know, dogs are a lot more maintenance than cats. But I love dogs. But, I mean, but the bottom line is, if you have an animal, yes, you're going to have to spend money on it. You got to expect that.
0: Well,
19: okay?
0: thank you, Phil, for weighing in. So far, it's unanimous. Spend whatever you have to spend on the dogs. That's nuts. That's crazy talk. And yet, yesterday, I, Kurt Schlichter, guest host for the Larry O'Connor Show, wrote...
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9: Breaking news this hour from Town Hall. I'm Bob Agnew in Washington. The Secretary of the Treasury is criticized for clarifying an issue that confused a popular and progressive senator.
25: Treasury Secretary Scott Bessent corrected Senator Elizabeth Warren for misunderstanding the U.S. intervention to support the Japanese yen, clarifying that Japan owes no money to the Treasury. Warren had questioned the Treasury's sale of euros to buy yen after the yen hit a 40-year low, but Bessent defended the move as necessary to stabilize market and protect U.S. economic interests. The intervention was the first coordinated U.S.-Japan effort to strengthen the yen since 1998, with Japan spending a record amount to support its currency. Bernie Bennett reporting.
9: Arkansas Senator Tom Cotton told the Salem Radio Network this week that Iran could be plotting an October surprise, so he thinks the best course of action is to finish them off using military force to destroy the remainder of the military arsenal.
26: The leaders in Iran certainly take note of American politics and our political calendar. They've been trying to kill Americans for 47 years, so I don't think they've turned over a new leaf. I don't think they're going to change their mindsets in the next 10 weeks before our midterm election. That is one reason why, from the very beginning of this kind of stop and start a period of ceasefire and strikes we've been in now since the beginning of April, I've suggested to the president he should simply let Central Command finish the job militarily.
9: Jurors in the Lindsey Clancy murder trial have gone home for the weekend.
27: Jurors have been excused for the day after not reaching a verdict in the Lindsey Clancy murder trial in Plymouth, Massachusetts. Clancy's defense attorney, Kevin Reddington, says jurors asked to see the bloody knife that Clancy used in an attempt to take her own life and bags of pill bottles. Friday's deliberations, jurors decided Clancy is criminally responsible for killing her three children. Reddington says he can't predict the outcome.
28: No, I have no idea. They work hard. It's been a long trial, and I have faith in the jury system.
9: And that is a report from correspondent Lisa Dwyer, and you'll find more on these stories at townhall.com.
29: 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Coming up next, the news with Mike Slater.
30: Thanks, Bill. Here's what's happening this week in America. Don't leave your shift early. Not a terrorist attack. Sandusky seeking a retrial. And no more Pro Bowl. That's all coming up. And Bill's going to be here with your message of the day. But first, remember back in March, a plane slammed into a Port Authority fire truck on the runway at LaGuardia Airport. It killed two pilots. Well, the FAA is looking at allegations that two air traffic controllers left an hour early. The two pilots were killed. 39 people were sent to the hospital. Sean Duffy, our transportation secretary, said the vast majority of air traffic controllers are great patriots. They show up for work, complete their full shift, and come back and do it all again. But when a small percentage of individuals take advantage of the American taxpayer, unfairly add additional work to their fellow controllers, and impact the airspace, we have no choice but to act. We will not tolerate fraud, and we will be taking appropriate action to hold folks accountable and prevent unlawful practices from disrupting the traveling public. There were two air traffic controllers at the time of the crash. One was doing the job of two people, and another was coordinating a different emergency at that time. We are coming up on the 25th anniversary of the September 11th terrorist attack. The Canadian Broadcasting Corporation sent a memo to its reporters and editors telling them to not refer to 9/11 as a terrorist attack. The memo said, do not refer to the September 11th attacks as terrorist attacks. Okay, so how should it be reported? The hijackings led to passenger jet crashes in Washington, Pennsylvania, and Manhattan. Passenger jet crashes. This memo came from Bassem Boshra, who's from Egypt. He's the senior director of journalistic standards and public trust at the Canadian Broadcasting Corporation. Jerry Sandusky, the former Penn State assistant football coach who was convicted of sexually assaulting boys for more than a decade, he's going back to court because an accuser is expected to recant his testimony. Sandusky's now 82. He's been serving a multiple decades-long prison sentence. He was convicted back in 2012. Well, an accuser known as Victim 10, who testified at Sandusky's trial, is now telling the court that Sandusky did not abuse him. He said prosecutors coached him in order to steer his testimony and reframe his allegations. He said throughout the pretrial process, he was told that trauma may have fragmented his memory, and it's okay to affirm details you may not recall. The Pro Bowl is no more. Players stopped doing anything in the Pro Bowl game. And then in 2023, they switched to a flag football format, but that was even more embarrassing for everybody. So they decided to scrap it entirely. They'll still pick Pro Bowl teams, but there won't be any more game. I'm Mike Slater from the podcast Politics by Faith. Bill O'Reilly has your message of the day. Next.
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11: 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One of my favorite guests is on the line. We've got Chris Killam, also known as the Medicine Hunter, standing by now. CNN calls Chris the Indiana Jones of natural medicine because he's, well, constantly scouring the globe searching for natural remedies. You may have seen Chris on the Dr. Oz show or maybe on PBS or CBS and also on Fox News where he does a health segment. He's been featured in the New York Times and also on ABC's 2020. Anyway, Chris is joining us today to discuss not one, but three of the hottest nutritional ingredients out there on the market today. Even better, he's teamed up with Purity today to give away a complimentary bottle to everyone out there in the listening audience. So do not, I repeat, do not change that dial. But first, a quick introduction. Chris Killam is an author and an educator. He's written 14 books. He's conducted research in over 30 countries. Again, he's been on with Oprah and Friends and Dr. Oz. Chris, welcome back to the show.
12: Thank you so much. It's always a pleasure to have a great conversation with you.
11: Now, most of us are super busy these days. We want to stay healthy, but quite frankly, it can be daunting. You know, with all the different supplements out there. Now, Chris, you've traveled all over the world learning about different natural remedies. So you really know which ingredients to look for. So tell me this, besides a good multivitamin and some fish oil, maybe a few other things, go into the three super hot nutrients you've been so jazzed about lately.
12: Well, I'm happy to do that. The three super nutrients, as we like to say, are a green tea extract, a turmeric extract called curcumin, and an extract from red wine called resveratrol. And apropos of what you said about my traveling around the world, I've extensively investigated these in their host countries. So I've been in the green tea plantations of China and India and worked with top researchers of this ingredient in those countries. With turmeric, I've been deeply involved with turmeric researchers in India and seen all of that. And with resveratrol, I've worked with scientists in Europe and also in California and Chile and South Africa, all all of which are major red wine producing areas. So I've had the opportunity to investigate these things in the field, meet with the top scientists, and my conclusion is that green tea, curcumin from turmeric root, and resveratrol from red wine are remarkable health-enhancing agents that everybody can benefit from in a very, very substantial way.
11: Now, Chris, let's talk about these big three. And it's interesting that they're all found in our diet and all are considered superfoods. The green tea, the curcumin, the resveratrol. Why did you want to combine the three? There's always a method to your madness, if I can say it that way, because you combine these things together. You call it a real game changer.
12: Well, you know, when I look at these, there actually isn't a reason to put them all in separate products. They do go very well together. As you said, they're all food derived. So it's kind of like you can make a salad if you choose out of many vegetables. You don't just have to have a bowl of lettuce or a bowl of cucumbers. And while that's a little bit simplistic, the fact is that all of these are very, very rich in groups of protective compounds that are both antioxidant, so they actually protect our organ systems, so they maintain a healthy inflammatory status in the body. And this is really a big breakthrough. I also like the idea that people can get a concentrated supplement of green tea extract, curcumin extract, and resveratrol in one product with truly meaningful amounts of each one, and not have to go out and basically buy a shopping cart full of stuff.
11: Now, let's dive into the headlines and the research, especially on this green tea, because it's absolutely amazing. I know in Asia they've been using it for thousands of years for healthy aging, but what are you seeing recently in the press? I know you told me the Nutrition Research Journal in its July 2012 issue revealed that green tea significantly increased plasma antioxidant activity and whole blood glutathione. Can you recap some of these headlines and tell me why you're such a green tea advocate?
12: Okay, what you just said about increasing plasma antioxidant activity is really critical. There are many antioxidants that people consume that don't actually wind up in the body, or they don't wind up in the body in any significant amounts. The green tea antioxidants, which we know are among the most highly beneficial antioxidants in the entire world, are very well absorbed. They improve plasma antioxidant activity. That is the blood concentration of antioxidants. So what happens is you get this great concentration of antioxidant substances, which are protective compounds floating around in the body and protecting the cells of your body, your organs, every part of your body, from premature destruction due to exposure to environmental pollutants and things in the diet.
11: All right, let's switch gears and talk about this curcumin, which is number two on your list. And by the way, these three ingredients are all found in the new green tea combo formula. We're going to be offering a free bottle in a few minutes, but talk to me about the curcumin, which is spelled C-U-R-C-U-M-I-N. Now, most people haven't heard of it, but scientists and researchers know it's one of the most powerful superfoods on the planet. It can positively influence our DNA, maintain joint comfort, healthy inflammation, and more. Can you share some of the incredible headlines on curcumin and tell us why you use this? And we talked about this off air a few minutes ago, this patented curcumin with greater absorption.
12: Okay. Well, first of all, I think while people might not know the term curcumin, they may well know turmeric root, which is a yellow spice, and it shows up in curries, and it's part of the 5,000-year-old Indian Ayurvedic system of medicine. I've been studying turmeric and its derivative curcumin since the 1970s, and I'll say this right off the bat, that there are almost no plant materials in the world as extensively studied as this. A couple of thousand studies can be found in the scientific and medical literature. We know that curcumin is powerfully antioxidant. We know that it has a remarkable capacity to protect the liver, and the liver is our primary detoxifying organ. It greatly enhances joint health. So if people are experiencing joint discomfort due to overuse, this really helps to relieve that. And it's also what we call cardioprotective. It helps to protect the heart. It helps to maintain normal, healthy cholesterol. And one last thing that is really kind of astounding is that curcumin actually causes your body to produce what are called neuroprotective factors in the brain. So it causes your body to produce these agents in the brain that protect the actual tissue of the nerves and the brain itself. There's almost nothing else that we know of that does this. Specifically, the curcumin that you mentioned offers about 7 times the absorption of other curcumin. So when you take 250 milligrams of this stuff, you get about 7 times the activity that you would if you took, say, a comparable amount of another curcumin extract. So this, in my opinion, is one of the most life-enhancing, protective, totally beneficial substances on Earth, and it has just decades of scientific and medical studies to back it up.
11: Now, Chris, I know that we talked already about the green tea in the curcumin in your new green tea formula, which Purity is giving away for free today. But first, tell me about the third nutrient on the list, the resveratrol.
12: Well, resveratrol is one of those remarkable compounds that I just sort of shake my head at how many different things it does. It is found in grapes, in wine grapes. It also shows up in cranberries. What we know about resveratrol is that, like green tea and also like curcumin extract, it's profoundly antioxidant. But more than that, it shows significant properties. When you look at some of the things in the body that happen during aging as a result of fat accumulation in tissue and insulin sensitivity, resveratrol helps to protect against those things. It's a powerful immune regulator. And you know, our immune system is responsible for keeping us healthy. It is remarkably beneficial for the heart. And this is why it's considered one of the keys to the so-called French paradox. You know, the French drink a lot of red wine, they eat a lot of cheese, they smoke cigarettes, and they stay slim and they have good cardiovascular health, which just seems completely unfair. But resveratrol appears to be key in that. And additionally, there is a brain benefit like there is with the curcumin with blood flow to the brain. So when you take resveratrol, you get brain blood flow. This means you get more oxygen to the tissues of the brain. So this is on my short list for all those reasons and for about a dozen more that would just plain take too long to explain.
11: All right, again, we're talking with Chris Killam, also known as the Indiana Jones of natural medicine, sometimes called the medicine hunter as well. Chris, let's laser in on how this wonderful formula that you created in conjunction with Purity Products. I know that Purity's been in business now for, what is it, over 20 years. They've got a top rating from the Better Business Bureau, and people can get a complimentary bottle of this green tea CR today. We'll give that number out in a few minutes. But first, Chris, before we tell our listeners how they can get their very own complimentary bottle of green tea CR, tell me this. If you wanted to buy this green tea plus the patented curcumin plus the resveratrol, I mean, you'd spend close to probably at least $75 for all three bottles in the store. And yet today, Purity Products is giving away a free bottle. How are they able to do this?
12: Well, you can consider it kind of a smart bet. And what I mean by that, first of all, Purity's big, but they're also very strategic. They know that if a person who's listening will pick up the phone, call in and get their free bottle, and it really is free, as in free, as yep. in it doesn't cost you money. 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And when they feel it, they're going to say, gee, I want this as part of my regular daily regimen. 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They're betting that people will have a positive experience, that they'll say, gosh, I like this. 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
11: Chris, hold that thought. 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One last time for those writing it down. Here we go, 1-800-311-9292. Okay, Chris, talk about some of the headlines just on the green tea that we didn't get to yet. I understand that dieters just love green tea because it supports healthy fat metabolism. Is that right? And what does the research say about green tea when it comes to weight management?
12: Well, this is one of the especially wonderful things about green tea. We know that green tea has

0: calories. It actually burns fat. I'm not suggesting that you're going to lose 20 pounds in a week, but I am saying that this is going to help your body to metabolize fat more efficiently. Over time, taking a green tea extract can help you to have a better fat to lean muscle ratio. So from a weight control standpoint, this is very good news. Additionally, green tea helps to stabilize blood glucose or blood sugar. And unstable blood sugar is one of the contributing factors to increased weight. So by stabilizing blood sugar, you have an effect on weight control and weight management. So it's really quite remarkable stuff. You need enough of it. We've got enough of it in green tea CR. It has to be the right extract. We've got the right extract. But the science is there for healthy weight management.
1: All right. Now, Chris, you say that with Purity's formula, it provides you with about 3 cups worth of green tea in each 2-capsule serving. So you get all of the green tea's concentrated benefits for energy, for heart health, for alertness in just 2 caps. Plus, you get the curcumin and the resveratrol, too. So it's easy. You call it your daily shortcut to better health. Explain this idea of a healthy shortcut and explain some of the top benefits as well.
0: Well, I mean, you could, for example, drink 3 cups of good concentrated green tea each day, eat at least 1 really rich curry made with a lot of turmeric root, and drink a couple of glasses of red wine. You could do that every day. Most people will not do that every day, but they still might want the benefits of 3 of the biggest superstar protective health-enhancing nutrients on the entire planet.
1: Again, we're talking with Chris Killam, the medicine hunter. Now, in this new green tea CR formula from Purity, it's really about the research. Share with us some of your favorite studies and the headlines on the curcumin that we didn't get to yet. I know this is one of your favorite ingredients for joint comfort and even for brain health.
0: Well, I especially like the liver protective, heart protective, and joint modifying properties of this stuff. The liver is our greatest detoxifying organ, and we know that we're constantly bombarded by toxins in the environment. In fact, blood studies show that newborn babies contain 200 industrial pollutants in their blood at the time of birth. So we need a functioning, super healthy, very strong liver. We might not think about our livers that much, but we need that. Mm-hmm. And we know that curcumin protects the liver. It keeps it strong. From a cardiac standpoint, it's highly beneficial for the heart. It's very good for maintaining healthy cholesterol and healthy platelet levels. And from a joint standpoint, we have innumerable studies showing overall improvement in joint health and relief and stable inflammatory activity, better joint mobility as a result of taking curcumin. I like the brain protective studies as well. You know, curcumin delivers all this, so I regard it as one of the single most important things that you can put in your body, and I'm very well aware that most people are not going to eat enough raw turmeric root to get the benefits that they should and that they can get from a concentrated curcumin extract.
1: Chris, I don't want to get too technical here, but these antioxidants in green tea are classified as polyphenols. And they really are super powerful and well-respected by scientists. But in this green tea CR formula, there's more. It's got the green tea, it's got the curcumin, the resveratrol that we talked about, plus grape seed extract, bioflavonoids, vitamin C. Can you talk to me about this array of really super antioxidants and polyphenols that you've put in the formula?
0: Well, yeah, I won't say that we kind of went overkill, but I will say that we really, really developed an efficient, comprehensive program here. Grape seed extract contain a group of highly specialized antioxidant compounds that not only do much of what I've already described, but also enhance the physical integrity of tissue in the blood vessels and the skin. So we put those in there for extra boost in antioxidant activity, but also for a specific type of activity that isn't as much addressed by the green tea, the curcumin, and the resveratrol. The bioflavonoids enhance the overall activity of vitamin C, and vitamin C itself is one of the most important nutrients that we can possibly take in. So I would say that we were very, very thorough. You know, when we went through what could be in this product, we said, you know, what would happen if we put in grape seed extract, bioflavonoids, and vitamin C? We

0: realized that we would have an utterly superior formula. And just to reiterate, I want people to experience dynamic health. I want people to feel great. This formula, the Green Tea CR, will make you feel great. And that's the purpose of it.
1: All right, Chris, I love this green tea CR combination formula. And remember, the CR stands for curcumin and resveratrol. I love that with this complimentary bottle today, our listeners can get started for free. That's great value. What would people expect to pay if they bought all of these separately in the store?
0: Well, I think if they bought high-quality products that contain these ingredients, they'd be into it for about $75 or so, possibly even $80.
1: Yeah.
0: So they'd wind up spending appreciably more than they're going to spend on the green TCR formula. And they still wouldn't get the grapeseed extract. They still wouldn't get the pine bark extract, the bioflavonoids, or the vitamin C.
1: Chris, what kind of results can people expect to see? What can they expect to feel once they start taking this formula?
0: I think that people will feel greater joint mobility and comfort. I think they'll feel more energy. Because these ingredients also help to stabilize and maintain natural healthy blood sugar control, I think they'll have more sustained energy throughout the day. And I would just suspect that people will have an experience of greater vitality. When you have a more highly functional immune system, you just feel more energy and better overall. It's kind of, you know, like those days when you get up and go, wow, I feel great. This is a wow, I feel great formula.
1: Now, Chris, the green tea CR, let me get this straight. It provides about 3 cups worth of green tea in each 2-capsule serving. Plus, you get the antioxidant equivalent of several servings of fruits and vegetables. Plus, you get the resveratrol and the joint comfort and brain function benefits of the curcumin. I mean, wow, all in one formula. In the last 2 minutes, talk to me about this shortcut to better health and why you want everyone listening to this program to call now for that complimentary bottle of Green Tea CR.
0: Okay. Fortunately, there's an immense body of science that has been growing steadily for the past 20 years, and it's really rich science now. We know that of the various plant-derived substances that exist, green tea extract, curcumin extract, and resveratrol extract are at the absolute top of the list of protective, vitality-enhancing, overall health-promoting compounds. There just isn't anything like these. They're in the green tea CR, CR standing for curcumin and resveratrol, product in meaningful amounts. People will take this product. They're going to feel the difference. You're going to feel energy. You're going to feel more vitality. You're just plain going to feel better, kind of more fluid and in that flow of good health.
1: Sure.
0: 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And given that they can get a free bottle, I'm also not saying, now put yourself at great risk and spend a lot of money. I'd say, no, try it free. Let the product speak for itself.
1: Chris Killam, as always, fascinating information. We appreciate your insight. Thanks so much.
0: Thank you. It's always a pleasure to speak with you.
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0: For nearly 3,000 years, Homer's The Iliad has shaped the Western imagination. 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
1: With SRN News, I'm Bob Agnew in Washington. The search continues for victims today in Nepal in the aftermath of the terrible water that came down the hillside, a massive wall of water and mud that left at least 600 people dead. The search continues for about 3,000 others that are still missing. The U.S. had said that about 90 Americans were among those still unaccounted for. President Trump marking a big moment in his second White House term as the U.S.-Israel conflict with Iran hopefully is coming to a close. The White House recently imposing new economic sanctions on Iran, said to be having a very telling effect. The leader of the Seneca Nation in upstate New York is now criticizing President Trump's decision to rename Lake Ontario to Lake America, saying that violates a more than 225-year-old treaty and shows what he calls disrespect for the indigenous people.
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10: 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I'm your host, Mark Larson. Thank you for tuning in. A great show ahead for you, so stay tuned. But before we begin, I'd like you to put on your thinking cap, all right? Can you name this nutrient? Now, nutritionists love it, because clinical research shows it fights fatigue while promoting muscle strength and endurance. By one antioxidant measurement, it's 6,000 times more powerful than vitamin C. It's 800 times stronger than CoQ10. It can improve your depth perception. And millions of people in Japan use it every day to fight wrinkles and fine lines from the inside out. So what is it? What nutrient are we talking about? Well, Sherry Torkos is here to reveal the secret. She's a practicing pharmacist and author. She's written more than a dozen books on health, including the Canadian Encyclopedia of Natural Medicine. Welcome to the program, Sherry Torkos. Good to have you here.
11: Hey there, Mark. Thanks so much for having me. This secret nutrient that we're going to be talking about is called astaxanthin. Mm-hmm. And Reader's Digest, they featured it brilliantly in an article called The Latest It Antioxidant. Astaxanthin is a fountain of youth. As you mentioned, very popular in Japan, used mainstream for promoting beauty from within as a capsule. But here in North America, people just aren't as familiar with it. But listen to this. It has 60 human studies validating its efficacy. And as a pharmacist, this really caught my attention. And this nutrient is not something that you can get enough of in diet. It's found in salmon, mm-hmm. but you'd really have to eat a lot of salmon, like 5 pounds, just to get a good daily dose.
10: Well, so as much as I do that. Yeah, I love salmon, but I'm not going that far. Sherry, I didn't know that there were 60 plus human clinical studies in this specific natural form of astaxanthin that happens to be in Purity's AstaFX formula. Talked about Japan. Now, this is a capsule. This particular astaxanthin is all the rage for skin health, as they've been finding in Japan. Very, very interesting on so many fronts here, right?
11: Yeah, for sure. I mean, astaxanthin at just a 4 milligram dose, and that's the clinical dose that is in Purity's AstaFX formula. Mm-hmm. It's clinically tested and shown to fight fine lines and wrinkles from the inside, And millions in Asia take it daily just for that. And I don't want to get too technical here, but just one human study that I'd like to mention to back up these benefits. They used the exact same dose and the type of astaxanthin that's in Purity's product, and they discovered significant benefits for skin hydration, skin texture, smoothness, elasticity, reduction of skin spots, and there was even a reduction of redness and an improvement in the evenness of skin tone. So we're talking about big beauty benefits, and it works from the inside out, which is fabulous. Men love it, women love it, and it's really catching on here in North America.
10: It sure is. It's a really impressive list of clinical benefits for beautifying skin from the inside out. No wonder they love it there in Japan, and now we're learning about it here. But Sherry, I know you like to say the wrinkle-reducing benefits and the skin tone benefits are just part of this. That's just kind of the cherry on the top. What do you mean by this?
11: Well, you know, I talk to a lot of people in the pharmacy every week. So I work as a pharmacist, and I also get a lot of friends and family and colleagues asking me about their health. And many people are, you know, in their 50s, 60s, 70s, and they really like the idea of a supplement that can help to improve the appearance of their skin. I mean, we all want beautiful, youthful skin. But for most people, this really isn't the key benefit. What's at the top of the list when you ask people, like, what do they most want to achieve in their health and their wellness? They want something that will help to promote muscle strength, and they want stamina. They want to be able to do the activities they enjoy: golf, tennis, hiking, playing with their kids and grandkids. And this is actually patented for muscle strength. You know, people want energy to fight fatigue. They want to feel sharp. They're also concerned about their vision. They want to keep their eyes healthy. People are concerned about heart health, circulation, immunity, right. All of these areas. Really, we're talking about staying healthy from the inside out. So, you know, when you think of it, the skin benefits are compelling, but to me, it's really just the cherry on the top.
10: Yeah, well, Sherry, you were saying that astaxanthin helps with endurance and performance against salmon loaded with astaxanthin. They perform these amazing feats of endurance. Astaxanthin is also found in high levels in the eyes of seagulls. Now, that's interesting. Humans bike faster when they supplement with a specific form of astaxanthin. So is there a common denominator in all of this, these kinds of bits of information?
11: Well, the research here is really clear. Astaxanthin is a molecule that fuels healthy performance, energy, stamina, strength. That's what we see in nature, and that's what we see in humans, too. It's like if you're getting older and you want an edge for strength, for energy, for youthful skin, to fight wrinkles from the inside out, but also to promote endurance and healthy vision, this is what you take. You take this AstaFX formula with a clinical dose of the right type of astaxanthin, and you really feel it. By one measure of antioxidant activity called singlet oxygen quenching activity, astaxanthin is 800 times stronger than CoQ10. And this was published in 2007 in a journal called Carotenoid Science. Another study found that astaxanthin is 6,000 times stronger than vitamin C as an antioxidant, again, in its singlet oxygen scavenging capacity. So it's incredible.
10: Well, I know Purity has a free bottle of AstaFX, just two little liquid capsules a day. That's all you need. And we're going to give out a special 800 number in just a moment for our listeners to take advantage of the free bottle offer. But before we do that, Sherry, Purity uses this natural form of astaxanthin, not that synthetic, cheaper form like you find out there on the market. This is really important as well, correct?
11: Yeah, you definitely need to do your homework when choosing supplements. And that's what I did. AstaFX uses 4 milligrams of the world's most clinically researched natural form of astaxanthin, called Astareal.
10: Sherry Tarkos, pharmacist and author, is with us here on the program. Sherry, we learned today that astaxanthin is 6,000 times more powerful by this one measurement of antioxidant activity when compared to vitamin C. This AstaFX has so much power. Purity has something like 100 plus unsolicited testimonials on their website, and I found a couple that I especially enjoy. If I could read a couple of those, I think this is very interesting, if it's okay with you.
11: Sure, I think it's great to share feedback from people that are really taking the product.
10: Yeah, here's one from Ava in Texas. She gives AstaFX 5 stars, and she writes, quote, "After taking AstaFX, my son was visiting us and said, 'Mom, you look youthful. I'm a Purity Products customer for the last 3 years and will never go back.'" That's from Ava. Here's one from Nina in Ottawa, Ontario. She's in the age group 45 to 54, gives it another 5-star review. She says this, quote, "Since taking AstaFX, I've felt so much better. My energy level, I would say, has gone from a 3 to a 10. How about that? She says, "So I feel energized whenever taking. My husband even noticed. I no longer complain about housework. Well, I've talked about this amazing product to all my family and friends. I'm sure they see how well I look because I feel great from the inside out. I've even noticed my skin appears healthier, too. I feel like a fountain of youth. Now, that's pretty good stuff from actual customers who've been trying AstaFX. And, Sherry, you mentioned before we started the show, you've been taking this product for yourself. And I know, knowing you for some time, it's worked very well for you, hasn't it?
11: It has. You know, I've been taking it for about 2 years now, mm-hmm. and people are often surprised to hear that I'm 50. They tell me that I look more like I'm 35, which is nice to hear.
10: Yep. Mm-hmm.
11: I do eat healthy, and I exercise regularly, but I'm also a strong believer in the benefits of taking research-based supplements. And I take AstaFX every day to stay strong, healthy, to keep my energy levels up, and for my skin, I mean, I want to do everything I can to stay youthful and to keep my body sharp and also to prevent some of those issues that can arise as we age.
10: Great information with Sherry Turcos. We'll get back to her in just a moment. 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We'll give you the number and the special offer again at the end of the show in a few minutes, but lots to cover today. We'll get back to it here with Sherry Turcos. Can you share with us a quick study or two to sort of back this up, highlight the science behind the elite astaxanthin that's found in AstaFX? Because I know there are, what, dozens and dozens of studies. Maybe you can pull out and highlight a couple of your favorites.
11: Yeah, for sure. So Dr. Mark Miller, he's a PhD, a biomedical researcher. He explains it well, and he's talking here about how free radicals compromise and undermine function and cellular performance in the body. He says astaxanthin is simply superb at negating this, as evidenced by clinical trials showing improved performance and accelerated recovery. In fact, research published in the Journal of Medicine and Science in Sports and Exercise found that those who took 4 milligrams of astaxanthin daily over 28 days scored better cycling times with greater output than those who did not take it. So they biked faster. Mm-hmm. I mean, remember this. Astaxanthin is one of the few fat-soluble antioxidants that can actually neutralize free radicals even at the site of the mitochondrial membrane. It's like cellular body armor protecting your cells, your joints, blood vessels, brain, heart, and organs on many levels.
10: That is impressive on so many levels. So much great information there. And I know this astaxanthin has about a dozen patents, too. I'm looking here. I see there's a patent for promoting eye health and reducing eye fatigue. There's a patent for inhibiting the expression of cytokines in cells, and a patent, get this, on composition for body fat reduction. There's one for improving muscle atrophy in older adults. Sherry, I'd like to be a little bit of a skeptic here. How can this one simple nutrient magically do all of this? How can this AstaFX give us so many benefits? I mean, really?
11: Yeah, I know. It sounds amazing, too good to be true, but it really is true. Many of the studies that I'm referencing here, they're available on PubMed. These are reputable clinical studies conducted by leading researchers around the world that really back the benefits of astaxanthin. By the way, muscle output is better with astaxanthin, too. And this comes from astaxanthin research published in the International Journal of Sports Nutrition, November 2011. This was another study done with cyclists. They took 4 milligrams of astaxanthin. It was a small study, but very positive, showing that cyclists improved their trial time by 2 minutes in a 20-kilometer bike race. I mean, that's a meaningful improvement in a race like this. And the researchers said that they also burned fat more efficiently, which makes sense. Based on this research, Purity can actually make the claim that AstaFX will promote and improve power output in your muscles. I mean, I tell people, Asta FX in, strength and power out. It's transformative, if you like, energy. And this was found in other studies, too, like one that looked at hand grip strength.
10: Oh, so much great information. Now, Sherry, I want to share a couple more testimonials that caught my attention out of so many right there on the Purity website. Again, these are unsolicited. These are from real people. Here's one from Rick. He's a male, aged 55 to 64, lives in Naples, Florida. He writes this: what a great product Asta FX has been for me. After starting taking Asta FX, my workout and strength has increased as if I were in my 20s again. And I've only been on Asta FX for 2 months now. Can't wait to see the long-term effect. I look forward to taking Asta FX every morning for my afternoon workouts. I'll be taking this product for a long time. Here's Dee Dee. She's a female, age 45 to 54. She lives in Laurel Park, North Carolina. She writes this, quote, I've been using Asta FX for a month now. I can see the difference in my energy level. I now have more energy, feel better since taking this product. I can actually see a difference in my skin as well. I'm a smoker who has smoking lines around my mouth, but the lines have diminished about 50%. Overall, I am so thrilled with my energy level. I love this product. Just a couple of samples from the real people who have responded on Purity's website. And Sherry, I'm looking at the list of patents again on this astaxanthin compound. This is where the science, the research backs up what we're talking about. This is just flat out amazing. And now, Sherry, a lot of people out there are going to think what I'm going to say here sounds a little bit odd. But you said before the show, this supplement may even help people drive a car better or use the computer more comfortably. I mean, come on, how does this happen?
11: It does sound funny, but Asta FX may actually help in these areas too. And here's why. One of the interesting things about astaxanthin is that it's a relative of vitamin A. And we know that vitamin A is good for our eyes, good for vision. Astaxanthin is too. Astaxanthin has actually been shown to fight oxidation in eye tissue. Scientists did a study where they found a 46% improvement in a measurement called depth perception. Now, depth perception, that's our ability to determine distances between objects, or basically to see in three dimensions. And researchers, they studied a handball team, specifically looking at how quickly they could change focus. And guess what? The handball team that was supplementing with astaxanthin, they were able to improve their accuracy and improve their performance in the depth perception test. Other research has also shown that astaxanthin helps reduce eye fatigue. And, you know, when you're on a computer, that's a big deal. Everyone's on computers these days and for long periods of time, and it's hard on our eyes. And we know that if you're driving a car and it's late at night and your reaction time is slow, that's not good. Astaxanthin actually helps the eyes focus and refocus. Dr. Hecht, PhD, one of the leading researchers at AstaReal, says that the product actually helps your eyes be more resilient. You see better with it. Your eyes are healthier. I mean, who doesn't love those benefits?
10: Again, we're talking with pharmacist and health author Sherry Torkos about our free bottle offer from Purity Products, talking about Asta FX. So much ground to cover. Sherry, I want to get back to the skin benefits and this issue of wrinkle reduction. Not as a cream or as a lotion, but as a capsule. You take it orally. This patent also covers this. You say this ingredient is proven to reduce wrinkles, and not just by a little. We're talking a dramatic amount. What's going on with this?
11: Yeah, I know. It's fascinating. A huge benefit. People want to look younger. I know I do. And I've noticed significant benefits since I've started taking it. But it's the science here that really shines. The whole concept of taking oral supplements to improve skin health. Relatively new concept here in North America, but in Japan, this is mainstream. Astaxanthin is already one of, if not the most successful ingredients in a new class of products called cosmeceuticals, or supplements that you take orally to enhance the cosmetic appearance of your skin. So listen to this. In one study, they gave 4 milligrams of astaxanthin, which, by the way, is the actual amount you get in Purity's Asta FX, and the skin benefits were dramatic. Within 6 weeks, every single person in the treatment group, 100% of participants in the study, reported that their skin had improved significantly. Everybody got results. Fine lines, hydration, elasticity, all improved. Listen to this. The participants experienced about 50% improvement in dryness, moisture, roughness, elasticity, fine lines, wrinkles, even age spots were significantly diminished. And this is literally in line with the best, the highest quality, and the most expensive topical products, the lotions and potions that we put on our skin. And again, AstaFX. It's exclusive to Purity Products.
10: 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Now, Sherry, for people who are just tuning in, one of the many highlights we covered earlier on today's program is just how revolutionary this special Purity Astaxanthin is for redefining aging skin. And astaxanthin works its magic inside the body in areas like endurance, stamina, energy. These are so many of the inside-out benefits that people will feel. And in fact, what will they feel when they start taking AstaFX?
11: To give this a try is because the benefits are real. The science is very compelling. Over 60 clinical studies and patents. I mean, the product is impressive and it really works. This is a product where you will actually see and feel the benefits after taking it a month or so. The cosmetic benefits for your skin, we just mentioned a minute ago, really incredible. I've been taking it myself and I see a huge difference. Others have noticed too. People are always saying to me, you know, what do you use on your skin? What are you taking? And, you know, I tell people what you put into your body is just as important, if not more so, than what you apply to your skin. And think about the vision benefits, really unmatched by any other nutrient or supplement out there. It targets tired eyes, eye strain, and it helps improve eye focus and depth perception. It's great for circulation, energy, muscle strength, and endurance. You can literally boost your strength. As we age, this is crucial. It helps you enjoy life and stay in the game. Mm-hmm. And it can even help with recovery after exercise. Next, astaxanthin has the ability to fight fatigue and support mitochondrial function. So that means cellular energy and ATP support.
10: Now, Sherry, just a few moments left before we wrap up the program. I want to take a quick step back for a moment. I know we have this great free bottle offer today. We're talking AstaFX from Purity Products, and we'll get to that offer as we wrap up the program. Free bottle of AstaFX for all of our listeners. Again, it promotes healthy vision, skin, muscle, fights wrinkles like no other. And most of us have just never heard about all of this until today. So tell our listeners again how astaxanthin compares to other antioxidants or phytonutrients that are out there on the market right now, because this is truly unique, isn't it?
11: Well, you know, from an antioxidant perspective, the healthy aging perspective, astaxanthin is up to 6,000 times more potent than vitamin C in its singlet oxygen-quenching capacity. That should be enough to get everybody excited. There's really, you know, something in this for everybody. With AstaFX from Purity here, you get to see the amazing power of astaxanthin for yourself. It's the king of the carotenoids, and very few people are aware of its benefits. And I think millions are missing out on it because they just aren't aware of this incredible evidence-based nutraceutical.
10: And I know it may sound too good to be true for some people, Sherry. What do you say to any skeptics saying, come on, does it really do all of this?
11: Well, I'm a pharmacist, and in my training as a pharmacist, I'm trained to look at the science and to see what the science says. And the science on astaxanthin is very clear, backed by over 60 clinical studies. And many of these studies are accessible on PubMed, so you can check them out yourself. But the key takeaway is this. The benefits are real, the cosmetic benefits, the endurance benefits, the strength benefits, the vision benefits, circulation, cardio. The product really works. I mean, the science is so strong. I see the difference in how it makes my skin look and how I feel. I feel stronger, healthier, and I encourage folks to give this a try. 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
10: Such great information, wonderful show, and always good to talk with you, Sherry. Thank you so much for joining us today.
11: Thank you.
10: Sherry Torkos, who's an author. 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
1: Breaking news this hour at Town Hall. I'm Bob Agnew in Washington. Arkansas Republican Senator Tom Cotton discusses efforts to maintain economic pressure on Iran through sanctions and enforcement actions. He spoke this week with the Salem Radio Network.
19: Every indication we have is that the economic vice tightens every single day on Iran. And sure, the revolutionary fanatics who are in charge in Tehran are not feeling that. They're corrupt. They have lined their pockets for decades at the expense of the Iranian people. But each day it gets tighter and tighter, and the pressure on them gets more and more.
1: And speaking with the Salem Radio Network this week, Cotton said the U.S. should continue targeting entities to help Iran evade sanctions. A proposed deal over the Strait of Hormuz is drawing a firm U.S. response. We get an update from correspondent Willie Nelson.
20: Iran and Oman are working on a framework that Tehran says would keep military vessels out of a new corridor through the Strait of Hormuz. The proposal also includes a joint effort to clear mines from the waterway. U.S. Central Command says Iran does not control the strait and that it remains an international waterway. Commercial ships are still transiting with U.S. military assistance. The White House has not said whether President Trump would accept limits on American warships. Willie Nelson, Washington.
1: Some Democrat candidates in Iowa now say that they don't want the former vice president campaigning on their behalf, considering her apparently to be more of a political liability. We get more from correspondent Laura Winters.
21: Iowa Senate candidate Democrat Josh Turek shooting down the idea of former Vice President Kamala Harris campaigning for him. A reporter asking him about potentially working with Harris, to which he responds, no. His fellow Iowa gubernatorial candidate, Democrat Rob Sand, also pushing back against the idea of the former vice president campaigning for him, saying that he believes she shouldn't pursue a presidential run in 2028. Let's move on, Sand says. We need some new leadership.
1: There's Laura Winters reporting more from Town Hall.
22: Time now for the O'Reilly Update message of the day. I'm thinking about the situation in Iran, as I often do, because it is hurting our country. Apparently, the Iranian president, a secular guy, not a mullah, who represents a civilian government, and a parliamentary leader, also a secular guy, want to end the conflict with the United States because it's destroying Iran's economy. Is that true? Impossible to verify. What I do know is that these two men say anything publicly about ending the war, their lives will be in danger. Here are the facts. Inflation in Iran, 90%. Their money is worth nothing. 1 million jobs have been lost there. The Persians are beginning to starve. And that's the U.S. strategy. Make it impossible for the Iranian society to even function. That's why President Trump is waiting. Meantime, the fanatics in Tehran are offering a $10 million bounty to kill Barron Trump. Is that a good strategy? I don't believe so. Now, I don't understand how anybody in the world can have any sympathy for the zealots in Tehran. But some do. I'm Bill O'Reilly. I approve the message by writing it. You can reach me, Bill at BillO'Reilly.com, Bill at BillO'Reilly.com, name and town if you wish to opine. Now let's go to the mail. Larry Walker's here of Vista, Arizona. Hey, Bill, keep up the good fight. One thing our conflict with Iran does, it proves to the world how unstable and evil that country's leadership really is. If you don't know that by now, I mean, come on. Going on what? 30, 40 years? Orlando, New Brunfels, Texas, in the Hill Country. Completely disagree with you, Bill, on President Trump not being able to do anything. Of course he will. By executive order, he can still get quite a bit done. If they lose the midterms, the executive orders will not be permanent, but he can get stuff done. It'll be diminished because every executive order he signs will be challenged immediately in the courts. And then he's going to have to spend a lot of time fending off impeachments and all this other nonsense. Not what you want. Not what you want. KJ Rush, Williamsburg, Virginia, it seems to me, words and actions of the DSA, the socialists, clearly fall under the definitions of sedition, subversion, and major treason. No. You have a right to be a socialist or campaign as a socialist, and that's a First Amendment right. So that's just the way it is. Henry, I wouldn't be so confident that most folks understand what's at stake in the Democratic-Republican brawl. I'm not confident in anything. My job is to inform, okay? If the folks don't understand what's happening, it's on them. Not my fault. I can't be any more clear than I am. I can't do any more than I'm doing. If they don't get it, they don't get it. And maybe 50% don't get it. Don't want to get it.
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25: Hi there, I'm Lou Ann Fulmer here with Eric Heckman. So glad to have you with us. We're going to get into some hard financial truths regarding retirement. And our goal is not to scare you, but to help you prepare, right? Mm-hmm. And so, of course, Eric is here to help us figure this out. I want to start with Social Security, Eric. According to reports, these benefits have lost about 20% of their buying power since 2010. And even with those cost of living adjustments, you know, still losing his buying power. So why is that such a serious problem for retirees?
26: Yeah, well, I mean, you get that tiny little paycheck raise, very small. Then they usually increase Medicare at the same time. So it's like, here's some more money. And then, oh, by the way, I need to take some money. Right? And they take it right back from you. It's like, hold on, what? So that could be one tough thing. And inflation's very actually person specific too, because it depends on what you're spending your money on, right? And typically, especially when you first retire, hopefully you got that bucket list, you're doing all that fun stuff, right? You're going out and traveling, all that things. And when you have oil spike up and all of a sudden the airfare goes up and, you know, driving, doing staycation type stuff or drive around the US goes up, I mean, you know, that's going to affect people that have the money to travel more, right? And, you know, so that's going to be a little bit harsher effect. And then, you know, obviously the other big one is as you age, you do have to spend more on medical stuff, and medical inflation has always been higher than overall inflation. So yeah, you can't just rely on Social Security and think you're going to be good. I think hopefully pretty much everybody knows that by now.
25: Right.
26: but you really need to have some other monies growing and at least hopefully outpacing inflation and, you know, not just sitting in a bank at 0.01, because there's still some people that have those horrible low interest rate accounts. And there's so many good places where you can put guaranteed money that, you know, you can earn even right now 4 or 5% easily. So.
25: Mm-hmm. Yeah. Oh, yeah, definitely. I do worry about baby boomers, you know, my peers who have not saved enough and all they're relying on is Social Security. That's pretty scary.
26: Yeah.
25: The trust funds are projected to run short. We've talked about that a lot. If lawmakers, you know, don't do anything, then our benefits could automatically be cut 19% in 2034. So how should retirees be reacting to this?
26: Well, I think almost in one worst thing we should probably even stop saying is stop saying what year it's going to be, because it makes it sound far away, right?
25: Yeah.
26: Start saying in 8 years, in less than eight
25: there
26: years, right?
25: This number...
26: When I started in the business in the 90s, this number has only changed by 1 to 2 years. It's been anywhere from 2034 to 2036 since the 90s.
25: Okay.
26: This is not anything to do with any recent administration. This is just, like you mentioned, baby boomers. It's one wave of people that are going through the system, and there's a lot less workers behind them to pay for it all. And we've known this for a long, long time. And nobody's doing anything. Government, there's been proposals for the last 15, 20 years to fix this, but it's something that's farther down the road. Well, now it's less than 8 years away. And that's getting scary. You know, especially if you're planning on retiring in 4, 5, or 6 years. Now hopefully they don't go after people who are currently retired. I think that'd be one way to lose your office if you're an elected official. So.
25: Oh, right. And they don't want to do that.
26: Yeah,
25: they want to stay in power.
26: Yeah. So they do anything they can to stay in that office. So I think there will be some fix at some point, but I don't think there's going to be one before 2028, which means we're going to be super short notice on this. And, it's going to probably require a lot of other people to pay more in tax and other stuff. But if they don't do a fix, you could have a 20% pay cut. And that would be a huge effect for most people in retirement. So that's why you need to have some money of guaranteed money on your own that's not a government plan.
25: Right. Okay, very good. And you can help people get that, can't you? That's what you guys do.
26: Yeah.
25: The next hard truth I want to bring up, healthcare. Okay, and retirees might need hundreds of thousands of dollars for out-of-pocket healthcare expenses over the course of their retirement. We've talked about that all, you know, ever since you and I have been doing this show. How should people prepare for that reality?
26: Yeah, I mean, healthcare is really brutal if you're trying to retire pre-65. Most people don't even realize that it's $1,000 to $1,300 per person before 65. Now, once you're 65, it's about $300-$400 ish. So a lot better. It's actually pretty good coverage once you have that supplement in place. So very, very different once you're 65 and up. But if you're trying to retire early, you better have a lot of extra money accounted for that. And I mean, one thing that we probably don't talk enough about is like health savings accounts. I've always had a health savings account and big fan of those. Those are ones where, you can put money, you have to have a high deductible plan. So drawback is, while you're working, you may have more costs and it's paid a little bit more stuff, but you can put, it's getting close for family coverage. It's almost up to $10,000 a year now that you can put away tax-free, and then the money comes out tax-free. And so, I shouldn't say you put the money away tax deductible. You're getting a write off and then you don't pay the tax at the other end. That's pretty rare anywhere in the tax code that you get both sides.
25: Yeah.
26: And so, I've now, had some clients that have, 50 to 100 to even 200,000, because you can also invest that money inside that health savings account. And so lots of times people won't even spend that money, even though they could reimburse themselves, just pay it out of pocket. Save those receipts and you can reimburse yourself in retirement and then get that money back out tax-free. So there's a lot of great tools out there, but again, it's all about knowing that stuff. And I think knowledge is probably one of the biggest keys in retirement. AI does not know everything, right? You can ask it stuff, but it only knows what it's been trained on, and lots of things has not been trained on the right stuff. So, so that's one of those things where, we've set up a digital toolbox for people to be able to get that access, that info. And, so things like, will my money last as long as I do? Things like, am I spending too much money in taxes in retirement? 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
25: And we're so happy you joined us. This is Wealth Creator Radio with Eric Heckman of Heckman Financial. If you're just tuning in, we're talking about some of the hard financial truths that retirees need to face while they still have time to plan for them. And Eric, another one is that old 4% rule. It's officially outdated. The new research suggests 3.7% starting for that withdrawal rate. Might be a safer number rather than the 4%. But what's your reaction to that? Should it even be less than that?
26: Well, the problem with that rule is it bases 100% of the money on the stocks and bond market. I'm sorry, but I don't know anybody who would love to have 100% of all their money at risk all the time. That is not a fun retirement. That's one where you're worried every single news cycle about whatever is going up and down. If we have another decade like the 2000s decade where the S&P was slightly negative over 10 years, that would really kill 4% or 3.7% rule.
25: Right.
26: It would cause a lot of damage. And to be honest, there's ways to get a lot higher payouts. You can use guaranteed products and sometimes get 6-7% payouts. If you're older, maybe even 8. So it's more about how to really have a plan of which ways to take the money out. You want to ideally get, a lot of cash flow, but you want to have some money guaranteed that's not going to be based on the market. Because, if we went through another .com crash or go through another 08 meltdown, and those things happen, right? We know they're going to happen. We don't know what the next one will be called, other than pretty sure it's going to be called the AI bubble. but at some point, it will pop. It'll go the other way for a while, and who knows how big or how long. But if you're just now retiring and then that bubble bursts and you're down a whole bunch, and you're trying to count on this weird little rule, it's going to be a tough thing to do. So, again, that's why we set up that digital toolbox. That's why we set up this way to really make sure you know what's going to happen in retirement. And so all you have to do is text word toolbox to 800 800-454-1184. 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
25: And we're not done yet. Still more great advice to come from Eric coming up next.
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6: Near the end of the Revolutionary War, George Washington received a letter from one of his own officers. Colonel Louis Nicola suggested that America might be better served by a monarchy, with Washington himself as king. Washington firmly rejected the idea. He had spent years leading Americans in a fight for independence from a monarchy. He would not see that victory end with America creating a king of its own. He understood that the cause of the revolution was greater than any one man. His example reminds us that power can be offered, earned, or taken. But character determines whether we use it for ourselves or remain faithful to something greater.
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25: Hey, thank you so much for spending time with us today. 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Payday, you know, for me, it's like, okay, I got my allowance, you know, you can go spend again. For many retirees, though, you know, predictable income is replaced by constant worrying about their portfolios and what's happening with the market and checking it all the time. And that can be nerve-wracking. But retirement does not have to feel like it's a roller coaster. Eric, I got to ask you, how are you with roller coasters?
26: I like them, but did always get car sick as a kid and stuff. So yeah, some of them, you know, not as good. If they're the super, super crazy, the moderate crazy ones, I'm okay. But some of them are...
25: Mm-hmm. Yeah.
26: What's the one? There's one in Disney World that one got to me. I think it's in the Animal Kingdom or something. It's one where it stops and goes forward and backward and all this kind of crazy weird stuff. Mm, that one, like, I was like, yeah, no.
25: Yeah.
26: Yeah. So, okay, somewhat, but not the super crazy.
25: No need to go on a ride and then feel nauseous the rest of the day. You know, that's how I feel. Yeah. But, you know, roller coasters in retirement, and we're talking with your money, you know, not quite so good. So let's talk about
26: those roller coasters nobody enjoys, right? Nobody goes, wee, the market's crashing. Yeah, as you go down, right? Yeah. Nope. Usually when you're going down a roller coaster, everybody's happy, but pretty much opposite on stock market.
25: Exactly, right? So talk about why having that dependable income is so important for retirees instead of worrying about the ups and downs.
26: Yeah, well, you don't want to be just all of a sudden going, oh, can I not do this now? Can I not do this? You know, I mean, I remember years ago that I had met with somebody and he'd planned this huge, elaborate, like, I think it was 6 or maybe 8 week trip. And he managed his own apartment building. And all of a sudden there was stuff with the apartment building messed up. And so he had to cancel this huge trip just because he's, you know, mid 70s and managing his own real estate. Oh, you know, it's just like, that's not how you're supposed to be retired. Mm-hmm. So, you don't want to have those hills and valleys on your money. Cause it's a little too much. Right. So you need at least a good baseline. Now, you know, hopefully Social Security stays around. Hopefully it doesn't get, you know, taken away. It's stuff we paid into and the government's supposed to give it to us, but there's a lot of forces right now trying to take it away. And then there's issues with it down the road. So having some sort of other

0: trips and stuff like that. So you don't have to be freaking out every time that, you know, you get to that drop and, you know, about yes. to do that corkscrew or whatever, or flips, yeah. you know? No. Yeah. You want to have some safety from that.
1: So, you know, we always say one of the number one fears for retirees is running out of money. We're all living longer. So I think people are worried about the fact that we're, you know, living longer lives. We have to stretch that money out. And then we've seen market volatility, of course, inflation. We've experienced inflation again. So talk about strategies that you put together for retirees to help ensure that their retirement income is going to last, is going to stretch as long as they do.
0: Yeah. So, you know, the 30, 40 years of working, you're pretty much just funding a 401k, which is by rule, 100% market money. And so you don't really get much education. You don't get much exposure to foundational items, stuff that's guaranteed. You don't usually focus too much on steady income stuff because you don't need to take money out. You don't need the income, right? So first of all, just looking at your portfolio and saying, okay, how much is steady income? How much is in foundational? And what would foundational be? Foundational stuff that can't go away. Not stuff that most likely won't. No, that's not, you know, stuff that really won't, can't go away. So it's either, you know, either banks or, you know, if you're holding a bond to maturity, a lot of times people put money in bond funds. It's like, well, those can still go down. So we're talking about holding a bond to maturity is a little different. And then, you know, looking at stuff that's with insurance companies, not the variable stuff that's not guaranteed. So we want stuff that's fixed and or indexed. And those things can be some great tools right now. They've got maximums up to 10% that you can get. So they've got some great earnings. There's some that you can turn on a lifetime income and have that lifetime payout, just like your own kind of private pension in essence, right? So, you know, if you can have some of that money built up and you know it's going to last, I mean, there's tons and tons of studies now that say, really, you need to have some sort of guaranteed lifetime income to make sure you don't outlive that money. Because a lot of us are going to have 30, maybe even 40 year, which sounds crazy, yeah. Retirements, right?
1: Yeah.
0: And so, yeah, that's a long time for that money to last. And, you know, I mean, if you think about you're now having to support yourself for as many years as you worked, for as many years as you retired, yeah, you need to have some of that money guaranteed to make sure you know it's going to be coming in there. You know, every year and, you know, well, obviously every month even, right? And so, you know, so that's one of the things that we've built up actually here at Heckman Financial is in our digital toolbox. We've got a lot of resources. One of them is, will my money last as long as I do? Hey, right there, right? And, you know, am I paying too much in tax and retirement? Social Security decision dilemma. You know, these are all quick reads. It takes you about 10, 15 minutes to check those out to get some really good education. And, you know, also that you can get a copy of my book or even set a time to talk with me, Eric Heckman. So all you got to do, super easy, is text the word toolbox to 800-454-1184. 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
1: Amy, thank you so much for spending part of your day with us today. I'm Lou Ann Fulmer here with Eric Heckman. And so, you know, some brokers and advisors are still recommending the 4% withdrawal rate. So I wonder what you think about that, Eric.
0: Yeah, I mean, it can be a, you know, people like rules of thumb, right? They like they like to try to make things that are complicated simple and all those things work to a mild degree, right? Yeah. So they're not perfect. Technically, the 4% rule isn't supposed to be a static 4%. If you actually read the real thing about it, is it's actually supposed to go up every single year with inflation. So it gets higher and higher, which if you look at the RMD charts for retirement stuff, the required minimum distribution, it's actually very much like that 4% rule in a way. So, you know, it can be good, but really that's not how you spend money. And so the reality of how you spend money is, I think, more critical. And if you really think about it, you've got your go-go years, which is usually your first 5 to 10 years of retirement. That's when you're, you know, checking off those bucket list items, right? That's Machu Picchu, that's the river cruise in, you know, Europe, or, you know, maybe it's hiking in a lot of the national parks and things like that, if they're still open. And so that's one of those things where you're going to be doing a lot more stuff. You're going to probably be spending more money. Then you get the slow go years where maybe you're doing a bus tour, not a hike, and you know, you're doing a few less trips. And then you get those, you know, probably won't go years. You could go someplace, but you probably won't. And so your spending is going to be a lot higher in those first 5 to 10 years. So if you try to level out that spending, you're going to be kind of almost broke early on for not wanting to do all the

0: stuff you want to do. And then by the time you get older, okay, now I have enough money, I can go do it. Well, maybe you physically can't do it now, right? Or maybe it's not going to be something. So that's what you don't want to have happen. So you need more of a realistic, real income plan that really, you know, calculates all these different things in there. And that's what we do for people. 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
1: And still more to come. We'll be right back with Eric Heckman. 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Stick around.
0: This is Eric Heckman. I'm excited to share a sneak peek of a movie I co-produced, The Psychology of Retirement.
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1: Hello again, I'm Lou Ann Fulmer here with Eric Heckman of Heckman Financial, where their mission is to get you to and through a worry-less wealth retirement. When we're planning for retirement, so many of us focus on, you know, just growing that nest egg, okay? But having a large sum of money does not automatically translate into reliable monthly income. So, Eric, you know, one of the points you talk about very first in your blueprint to worry-less wealth, your plan for retirees, is the income, right? The income plan. Tell us, you know, what is that all about?
0: Yeah, well, just picture you're trying to build that dream house and you're thinking about what the view will look like, what it looks like from the outside, right? And all that stuff. But first thing you got to do to make it real is have a plan, right? Get those drawings, Figure out where the studs go, the pipes, wires, all that fun stuff.
1: And very important
0: stuff. You know, same thing with, you know, with retirement. Lots of times people just are focused on what's the hot stock or where should I put my money today? That's not income. That's points on the scoreboard. You need to actually have cash flow coming out. And the math is 100% different than when you're having the money grow. You know, those ups and downs in the market, those roller coaster ride moments, those didn't really matter to you because you didn't withdraw anything. But when you're withdrawing the money, those really matter. Because if you're taking money out every month and there was 4 months that the market went down and 1 month it jumped right back up, well, guess what? You sold shares at losses for 4 months. And then, those shares that you sold, they didn't come back up, you know? And so, you know, you need to have a different way to spend. First and foremost, the biggest thing is figuring out how much do you actually spend, right? And What's that real number? Because I find most people, it's at least 20 to 40% more than they think
1: 40%?
0: That they spend.
1: And,
0: wow. Yeah, 40%. Oh, yeah. I've had one client, one couple came in here and She thought they spent $6,000. He thought it was $12,000 and it was $13,500. I mean,
1: my goodness.
0: She was nowhere near, you know. And so, you know, one of the things is
1: like her or him.
0: Well, her giving money to the adult kids was what we determined was one of the big problems. And that was more lumpy. So she didn't think of that as an ongoing expense. But yeah, so I think the best way to do it is I have a little tool. It's just the no BS budget. It's super easy. You just take your last 12 months bank statements, add up all the withdrawals, and hopefully you're, you know, taking that money out once a month to pay off that credit card. So you don't even have to look at your credit card statement. So again, just add up all the withdrawals from your bank account, divide by 12. That's what you really spent. And, you know, I pretty much almost guarantee you it's gonna be higher than you think.
1: Yeah,
0: and exactly. So once you know that real number, then you can start saying, okay, how much do I have from guaranteed sources like in, you know, Social Security? And in case Social Security does get cut and Social Security does get trimmed back, which is very likely, then what happens there? Do you have any other guaranteed source of money, some minimum paychecks that are coming in for the rest of your life? So, you know, that's the things that you can easily set up. And, you know, that's what we help a lot of people set up, at least some money coming in the door every single month for as long as you live. And that can't go away in those down markets. You know, it's protected. It's, you know, so at least you don't have to worry about every up and down and figuring out what you should do this month or can't do this month. So that's one of the biggest things that people really want to be focused on is get that reality number, not the number they think it is.
1: Yeah, I love that reality check. And the math is really pretty simple. I think we can all do that math, right? It's a matter of just looking at things in addition, you know. So talk about the steps that you would recommend people take when they're trying to assess whether their current retirement strategy is going to provide enough reliable income.
0: Yeah. So, I mean, we've got a great tool here that's, our retirement income planner. It's really nice because it knows all the different types of money. So Social Security isn't state taxable, but it's, 85% federally taxable. And, Roth, of course, is tax-free. If you have, stock brokerage accounts, you get cost basis plus gain. So, those all have different tax effects. So you need to know those as you pull that money out and count for that correctly. And then you also need to have some inflation factors. And then you also need to have a little bit of reality check, right? Are you building in a fund? Because when you're retired, you can go off and have more fun. So if you're looking at what you were spending while you're working, but you weren't having quite as much fun, right? Now you get more time to do fun stuff. Yeah. So you're going to probably spend more.
1: Right.
0: Things like, lots of times people pay for their healthcare through their paycheck. Well, once you retire, you're paying that, out of your own income. So is that accounted for? So all those types of things. And, once we have that built into an income plan, then we can figure out what financial tool should we implement to make sure that money lasts. And so that's the correct way to do it. Most people are just picking tools and hoping it works versus having a plan. And then you figure out what tool you need. So, that's one of the things we do here at Heckman Financial is try to educate people and try to get them that information that they need to know how to make smart decisions. So one of the things you could do is if you want to set up a time, 15 to 30 minute phone call, just tell us what you're worried about, what kind of things you want to have help with. We can sit down with you and go over that. And then if it makes sense, we can even take you to that next blueprint meeting where there's no cost or fee. We'll tell you where you're headed right now. And then only at the end of that second meeting do you decide if you want to work with us or not. So again, there's a lot of great information, a lot of stuff that we can do for you. So all you got to do is super easy is, either call and leave a message or text the word visit to 800-454-1184. 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
1: And we are so happy to have you along with us today. Thank you for joining us. This is Wealth Creator Radio with Eric Heckman of Heckman Financial. So a lot of retirees, for some reason, think that their taxes are going to be lower in retirement. I feel like this is just some sort of little myth that's going around, floating around. Talk about how, the steps that current retirees or even pre-retirees can take to protect themselves against taxes in retirement.
0: Yeah, well, taxes in retirement, that is the number one cost for people in retirement. Everybody says it's healthcare.
1: Right.
0: I don't know why. Healthcare can be expensive.
1: Yeah.
0: Especially if you end up needing a nursing home, it could be, $10,000 to $12,000 a month easily, but that's usually only for a couple of years. And then you also have a ton of medical write-off. So your taxes aren't quite as big then. But but for the most part, hopefully that doesn't happen to you. But you know, but for pretty much everybody, taxes are going to be a huge hit. And taxes can't go down to, you know, ignore the politicians. We owe too much money. And even if they try to have the federal government spend a little bit less, we are so far out of whack that the only way to do it is have more income, not spending less. So that having the government have more income is the only way to do that is via taxes. So they're not going down anytime soon. Yeah. No. So what we want to do is make sure we're at least paying the least you can. One really dumb thing I see a lot of people get advice on 100% incorrectly is, you know, and a lot of times it's because they ask the wrong question. So they'll ask their tax person, you know, should I take money out of my retirement accounts or should I take it out of my, you know, savings or my investment accounts? And they'll always say savings or investment, defer that tax, defer that tax, defer that tax, right? Mm-hmm. And just keep pushing it out year after year. Well, when they move the retirement age just from 70 and a half to 72, the government accounting office said that the government should make about 15% more money.
1: Are now they moved it to required minimum distributions?
0: For the required minimum distributions,
1: Oh,
0: okay. Yeah. Because that year and a half difference, people were going to have bigger balances and then they would have, then they'd have to pay more tax. Well, then they turned around and, you know, 2 years later, moved it to 73 to 75.
1: Yep.
0: So 73, if you're born before 1960 and 1960 and after, it's age 75. Well, again, the reason they did that was not to be nice. They did that because they're going to get more tax money from you. Mm-hmm. So if you go from 12 to 24% bracket, that's 100% increase. That's not a little increase. That's a huge.
1: That is.
0: And that's what I'm seeing a lot of people in their mid-70s on track to do. So you got to level out that tax throughout your life, not just go low and then, you know, skyrocket up, right? And so that's what we're trying to protect people from. So, you know, again, if you want to set up a time and really get some information, find out what you're, you know, worried about, see if we can help you. All you got to do is text the word visit to 800-454-1184. 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
1: All right. Don't go away. We'll be right back. Eric has so much more to tell us about. This is Wealth Creator Radio.
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13: With SRN News, I'm Bob Agnew in Washington. In Nepal, the search continues for anybody who may have survived that massive wall of water that came down the mountainside, shocking viewers on social media. The sight of the water and mud coming down, they say it's because glaciers at a higher elevation had actually melted, and the water ran into some rocks up there and knocked the whole entire mountain lake down the mountainside. At least 300 people known to have died, 3,000 people still missing. The death toll actually now just above 670, but it's 3,000 people who are missing. Meanwhile, the U.S. officials had said that perhaps as many as 90 Americans are among those unaccounted for. Some Democrat candidates in Iowa say they don't want the former vice president campaigning on their behalf. Iowa Senate candidate Democrat Josh Turek shooting down the idea of former Vice President Kamala Harris joining him on the campaign trail.
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1: Hi, I'm Lou Ann Fulmer here with Eric Heckman. He is president of Heckman Financial right here in the Silicon Valley area, helping people just like you retire. And he's been doing this for over 30 years now. So we're going to get into some of the common questions right now and dig into our Wealth Creator mailbag, okay?
0: Sounds great.
1: Yep. All right. Here's our first question from Kay. She says, I just heard your show for the first time a couple of weeks ago. I realized I don't know much or as much about retirement planning as I thought I did. I've been contributing to a 401k at work for years, have some other savings as well, but what else might I really be needing to think about?
0: Yeah, no, always a good question to ask. What do I not know, right? You don't know until you don't, what you don't know until you get told, right? So, so there's a couple things. I mean, one is, she did mention she has some other savings. Hopefully she's got, 3 to 6 months saved up just emergency savings. And then usually you want to have some, what I like to call medium term money, some just regular investments that you can also grab if, for that, maybe that next new car or the, next home improvement item or something like that. But really focusing at the 401k level, really there, what you would need to be doing is first of all, how are you funding? Is it traditional 401k or is it Roth? Yeah, lots of times Roth may make way more sense because we know the government's really messed up tax-wise. We know they're not paying, us collectively as a country are not paying our bills. We're just running up credit card bills, and we've been doing that since since Clinton Gingrich days. We haven't had a balanced budget since the 90s. So all that money is going to come due at some point. And if you've got a lot of taxable assets, the government's going to be, ooh, that looks good. We'll take some of that, right?
1: And don't mind if I do.
0: we that's what we don't want. I mean, we don't want the Uncle Sam sitting there looking at the big the big huge pile of cookies on the table and go, hey, those are for me. No, you want your own. So the Roth 401k can really help out a lot, and that'd be one thing I would definitely have people start looking at is saying, okay, how can I make this a little bit more tax efficient in retirement, or ideally even tax-free with Roth.
1: Awesome. Great advice. Here's another question for you from Patty. She says, I'm 64. So the big thing I'm wondering right now about is Medicare. All the mail I've received has made me wonder when the best time to sign up would be.
0: Yeah, it's, your mail carrier probably has gives you an evil look every time or something when you're, about 64, 64 and a half. And yep. Yeah, the mail ramps up. Your number, your name and address has been sold to every single person on earth. But what's the whole junk around it, right? All the words and such. It's very, very complicated. But it's like a different language, but it's actually not that hard. It's just complicated to learn it the first time, right? So in terms of sign up, you have 3 months before you're 65 and 3 months after. And now if you're covered, if you're still working, you don't have to sign up. You can sign up for Part A if you want, which is free. But, you don't have to sign up for Part B unless you don't have some sort of other insurance. So typically most people will stay under the group insurance where it's covered by their employer until they, need it. But yeah, if you're going to need it at 65, you definitely want to sign up. You do want to reach out and find out which doctors are there, what drugs you take, prescription wise, not the other kind. and make sure they're covered. There's a lot of great tools, and that's something my office can actually help out people with is doing that. Matt in our office here, he's great at that. So he's got a quick little one or two page thing to have you complete. And then we can get all the data, find out what's the best plans for you, what's the best options. So it's one of those things where, you really want to make sure, you have that laid out and you have it set up right. Because, it is something that's, very critical, but it's also amazingly for the government actually pretty good. So
1: yeah, that's what I've heard. Yeah.
0: Yeah. Yeah. So, I mean, again, that's something where, if you want to set up a time to talk with us, or if you want to actually we actually have a download on Medicare items in our digital toolbox. So all you have to do is text word toolbox. 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
1: This is Wealth Creator Radio with Eric Heckman of Heckman Financial, and I'm Lou Ann Fulmer. So we're digging into our mailbag right now. Here's another question for you, Eric. This is from Lori. She says, my husband and I have been serious about saving for retirement for a long time, but we're just now realizing we need to get serious about planning for retirement. We think it might make sense to talk to a financial professional about what we do have. What are some basic questions we should ask when we meet with someone?
0: It's always good to have that. One of the things that we have on our main just Wealth Creator site is we actually have a download there that is how to check out a financial advisor. So it includes us, includes anybody else. So it's got all the links. So I would definitely always do that. A couple things would be looking at the places where people are registered with. So, you know, a lot of people are this website called IARD, which is for registered investment advisors. There's also FINRA has one that's called a broker check. So again, those are on that one pager that we have there. That just tells you if there's any disclosure items. Are there any things in their history that they need to, you know, that you need to know about? And but also just on a more positive note, hopefully there's no negatives, right? Mm-hmm. how are they licensed? If they have a term called registered representative, that means they have a broker dealer, which is a fancy way of saying they've got kind of a parent company that says this is what tools in the toolbox you can use. Everything they do on those security side of things is typically commission based. Sometimes they can work fee basis, but typically first and foremost, they have to do, if there's something that pays a fee, they have to take the fee. And so ideally, I think for most people, the more modern way, which is what we do, is be somebody who has that fiduciary standard of care as being a registered investment advisor. Those people cannot take any commissions on any securities, so any investment products. You can't take any securities commissions. It's all fee-based. It's all up front. You know it all ahead of time. So that'd be a big one. Obviously, if somebody's, are they independent or are they part of some big organization, that's usually pretty easy by the name of the company or their business card again. You also want to find out, you know, what's their strategy? Are they licensed to do taxes? Again, I think everybody in our business should be licensed to do taxes or should be able to give tax advice, because if they don't and they're talking to you about your taxable 401ks at retirement, right, your capital gains, selling stocks, all this stuff has tax liability. So I think people really need to know about that. So, you know, that's the main ones, I would say. Also, what's their specialty? There's a lot of people I find who in my business that are mostly in money managers or investment managers. They are not people who help plan for retirement. They'll say, here's a pot of money. Okay, yeah, here's how you can withdraw it. But they don't really know that much. They're not really getting to the nitty gritty of, you know, which tax bucket, which, you know, how long will all this money last, all that kind of stuff. So if you're really doing that shift into retirement, that's when you want to have an expert. It's just like the medical field, right? You get an expert when you have a certain specific type of ailment. Same with retirement. Once you're doing that shift, you want somebody who specializes in that.
1: Great answer. Here's another question for you from Ken. He says, my wife is still set on traveling after we retire, but I'm really not interested in doing that at this point. I want to come up with a way for her to have some trips with her friends and leave me out. I don't want to hurt her feelings, but I really don't think that's how I want to spend my time. How should we budget her trips and my hobbies?
0: Yeah, ooh. Ken, I probably hear this almost monthly, if seriously? Not at least once a quarter. Yeah. Oh, yeah. Because, well, a lot of times there's one spouse who is maybe traveling for work and, you know, has a million miles and stuff and, you know, just doesn't want to travel anymore. But the other one's like, hold it, I was home while you were out traveling.
1: Yeah, so, I want to go places.
0: So, yeah, so find a travel buddy, find a travel group or something like that. And, yeah, I always like to have a fun fund. So that's where we set up some money to have fun in retirement, right? You want to have that in budget. So if his is hobbies, hers is spending, I mean, traveling, yeah, let's put those both in there and figure that out. But, there may be some trips they want to do together, but lots of times, yeah, just go find a buddy to do it with and it'll be a good way to go. So you know, again, this is all about planning. It's all about having the right tools at your disposal, making sure you have asked the right questions so you know you come up with the right answers, correct? So that's what we really want to shoot for. So again, we've set up some great tools in their digital toolbox. 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
17: Near the end of the Revolutionary War, George Washington received a letter from one of his own officers. Colonel Louis Nicola suggested that America might be better served by a monarchy, with Washington himself as king. Washington firmly rejected the idea. He had spent years leading Americans in a fight for independence from a monarchy. He would not see that victory end with America creating a king of its own. He understood that the cause of the revolution was greater than any one man. His example reminds us that power can be offered, earned, or taken. But character determines whether we use it for ourselves or remain faithful to something greater.
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1: Hi, thanks for joining us today. So happy to have you along. I'm Lou Ann Fulmer here with Eric Heckman. So right now we're going to have Eric give us an example of someone who has experienced one of those retirement obstacles. So Eric, tell us about what you have for us.
0: Yeah, well, this is a client, Don and Anna, and you know, he had been having health issues for quite some time, and he was actually out on Social Security disability. You know, he was able to qualify for that, which usually you have to be fairly ill and have issues and stuff. And especially with COVID, he just could not work. And you know, so that was fine. But then she started getting jealous, right? Oh. He's home all the time. I'm working. And so she wanted to, you know, retire. And, you know, we've run the numbers a few times, but what we ran originally, what they were going to be spending, and now what they're withdrawing, is massively different. You know, now all of a sudden it's like, oh, well, we wanted to do some improvements on the house too, and we wanted to do this. And well, most of their money's in taxable accounts. So it's not just, you know, you don't just take out $20,000 to get $20,000. You have to take out $26,000 to net $20,000, right? And you know, we just recently met, and when I was looking at their tax statements and looking at how much they fully withdrew, she likes to run her own money, and I just help him with his. But we do the planning together, and we updated her values and such. And I mean, they're still doing kind of okay, but I mean, they do have a lot saved up. They've got about $1.5 million saved up, so that part's great. But they took out about $120,000 last year, or so, or actually, I think it was a little bit more than that, which. You know, they're getting up to almost a 10% withdrawal rate. And this is when they're in their 60s. So that's one thing to have that big a withdrawal rate when you're, you know, 70s or 80s. But, you know, that early on, that eats up all that money that can't now grow over time, right? Can't compound. It can't keep getting bigger. So it's one of these things where he keeps going, yeah, I really think she should go back to work or go look for a job. You know, just because, yeah, they are worried about it, you know, about how long is everything going to last. And yeah, right now, they definitely have another 15 years, but you don't want to be 78 and all of a sudden find out you should be going back to work. Right.
1: So no way.
0: That's a little tough at that age, and, you know, to be doing. So, you know, the nice part is, at least with the income plan, we can be looking at this, we can be seeing this, we can be, you know, monitoring it in real time and going, okay, well, yeah, you kind of need to stop doing some of these improvements or stop doing some of those fun stuff you're doing or whatever, right? and kind of mellow down the spending. And but that's the hard part, is right, is people think the money's gonna last forever, and then all of a sudden it's like, whoa, you know, you have a whole bunch and then you start spending too fast. So again, that's why you have to have that income plan. But there, we do actually have a great report called Will Your Money Last As Long As You Do, mm-hmm. up in our digital toolbox. 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All you got to do is text the word toolbox to 800-454-1184. 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
18: 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Eric Heckman offers investment advisory services through Heckman Financial and Insurance Services, Inc., a registered investment advisor. Any tax advice given as part of this presentation is not intended to be used and cannot be used by the taxpayer for the purpose of avoiding tax penalties or promoting, marketing, or recommending to another party any matter or transaction addressed herein. The views and opinions expressed in the program are not necessarily those of the radio station or its sponsors, and they should not construe as legal, tax, or investment advice. You should always consult the appropriate advisor before making any financial decision. 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
19: 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Be sure to consult with a qualified tax advisor before making any decisions regarding your IRA.
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13: Breaking news this hour at Town Hall. I'm Bob Agnew in Washington. President Trump is warning countries that support Iran as tensions threaten oil shipments through the Strait of Hormuz.
24: Global prosperity depends on reopening the vital waterway, and supporters say President Trump is right to pressure nations aiding Iran. China is Iran's most influential partner, yet nearly 80% of the oil passing through the strait goes to China, making Beijing a major beneficiary of restoring the flow.
13: That is correspondent Ken Lorman. President Trump said Friday his administration has entered a sweeping agreement with Venezuela that could give the U.S. access to vast amounts of untapped oil reserves, up to 65 billion barrels. Meanwhile, the administration moving to protect America's electric grid from foreign threats.
25: The White House says President Trump has declared a national emergency over vulnerabilities in the nation's bulk power system. The order targets foreign-made equipment and software that could enable sabotage or cyber attacks. while allowing the Energy Secretary to impose security conditions on existing systems. Supporters say the action strengthens national security and addresses America's dependence on overseas suppliers.
2: That is Ron Taylor reporting. The National Park Service giving a thumbs up to one of President Trump's proposed projects.
3: A new report from the National Park Service backs President Trump's proposed arch. The plan is to build the arch in Arlington, Virginia, near Arlington National Cemetery and across the Potomac River from the Lincoln Memorial.
4: It was meant to be built.
3: President Trump says there are 59 of these arches around the world.
4: And we're the only important and major city that doesn't have one.
3: Democrats say the president should focus on the economy and the Iran war instead of projects like the arch.
2: Supporters see the effort as part of President Trump's promise to make America great again, not just through policy, but also through architecture and civic renewal. You'll find more on these stories at townhall.com.
5: Now the O'Reilly update brings you something you might not know. 96 years ago, a baby boy was born in Scotland. By his 30th birthday, he will be known around the world for his portrayal of the fictional British spy, James Bond. Here is the story of Sean Connery. Born August 25th, 1930 in Edinburgh, young Sean was raised in very humble conditions. His mother was a cleaning woman. His father drove a truck. At the age of 16, Connery joined the Royal Navy, but was quickly discharged on medical grounds because he suffered nervous ulcers. For pocket change, young Sean began acting in local theaters. He soon landed some major roles in Oxford and London. Connery was then cast in the movies as Secret Agent James Bond, a popular character created by British novelist Ian Fleming. The first film, Dr. No, debuted in October 1962.
6: I admire your luck, Mr.
22: Bond. James Bond.
5: The movie was a huge hit all over the world. Connery portrayed Bond six more times. He retired the tuxedo in 1983. The Scot remained one of the most popular actors in the world for another 40 years. He appeared in Hollywood's biggest blockbusters, including The Untouchables, Hunt for Red October, Indiana Jones, and The Rock. For his contribution to British culture, Sean Connery was knighted by Queen Elizabeth in the year 2000. Sir Sean retired from acting 10 years later. He died at his home in the Bahamas on Halloween 2020 at the age of 90. And here's something else you might not know. Despite his on-screen bravado, Connery felt insecure about one physical feature, a receding hairline. 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So whenever you see Sean Connery portraying James Bond, he is wearing a wig. 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
7: 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And while most of David's guests are doctors or authorities in their area of expertise, they do not diagnose or prescribe on the air. If you have a medical condition that requires treatment, see a health professional. The information contained in this program is for educational and entertainment purposes only. And now, your host of Dr. Health Radio, the snowman himself, David Snow.
10: A long-haired radio disc jockey went to the doctor's office for his yearly examination. Doctor looked him all over and started to listen to the patient's heart through a stethoscope. He continued to listen as he moved the stethoscope around to different positions on the DJ's body. "What's the matter, Doc?" asked the disc jockey. "Can't find a station you like?" Well, I hope that Beatnik has a heartbeat, just like the beat of the music he plays. Hey, welcome. I am definitely not a long-haired radio disc jockey. I'm a short-haired radio talk show host here to keep you cool and healthy, for I am the Radio Snowman, and we thank you so much for joining us on today's program and making us a small part of your weekend, which we always hope to make active, nutritious, and healthy, because we are the healthiest hour on radio. And on today's show, remedies for pill fatigue. A lot of you take, well, maybe a one a day. Some of you take a handful of pills for supplements. And, of course, there's drugs, too. The average 60 or, well, person that's over 60 or basically a senior citizen takes 6 to 8 prescriptions a day. So that adds to the pill fatigue. But some of you gripe about just taking one pill. Others take a handful and you might be, bitching and moaning about those. So what are the alternatives and why gummies are not the answer? A lot of you have turned to gummies. There's actually more adult gummy products than there are children's products. It used to be just, I think, what was it, Haribo's, or it was a candy from Europe that started the whole gummy craze decades ago. And it's just exploded on the market. But, there's a lot of problems with gummies. And one of my quotes is, most gummies are for dummies, but we'll talk about that and some of the healthy alternatives to, doesn't mean you stop taking supplements. Supplements are one of the foundations of, or one of the core pillars of good health, especially when it comes to nutrition, but just general overall health. So we don't want you to throw the baby out with the bathwater, so to speak. So we'll talk about that with Dr. Chris Terrell, a naturopathic physician, in just a few minutes. All right, elsewhere in the news, well, today is More Herbs, Less Salt Day. It's healthier, zestier, and lustier. This is annually. It's on August 29th. Just a few examples. Cinnamon is the perfect sugar substitute, or it's a sugar stretcher, if you will, or extender, because, say, if you are eating oatmeal in the morning, or maybe right now, you put a spoonful of cinnamon in there, and you only need to use about half the sugar or honey or whatever sweetener you use, because it has a natural sweetness to it. That's one example of how a spice will... you can cut down on, of course, this is a more herbs, less salt day, but I'm telling you how to cut down on sugar as well. Now, as far as salty tastes, apple cider vinegar, lemon, that has a natural tangy, salty flavor. So, squeezing lemon on your fish or anything savory or in salads and soups, et cetera, that sometimes takes the place of salt. And, of course, there's lots of herbs that have the spiciness and saltiness, like celery, salt, or powdered celery, etc., enable you to cut down on the sodium, because most people get too much salt. This week's nutrition tip of the week, the snowman asks you, how colorful is your refrigerator? Let me ask my producer, AJ. And I'm not talking about the outside. It's the inside of your refrigerator, specifically the food inside your reefer, AJ. And I mean the color of the foods, not the packages, labels, or wrappers. So
1: Do you know, like, off the top of your head, if you open the door, is it pretty colorful in there?
8: I would say, on average, probably around 7 to 10 colors.
1: Okay, that's good. All the colors of the rainbow, you know, blue, of course, blueberries, oranges. Do you have a lot of fruits in there?
8: Yes, sir.
1: Good, good for you. Okay, the beets and radishes for red or tomatoes, of course. Yellow, you got yams and papayas, mangoes. Of course, the greens are the leafy greens, the vegetables, cabbage, lettuce, spinach, and beans. You know, there is one bean that I don't recommend people have in the refrigerator.
8: And what's that one?
1: Jelly beans. And purple, you got your grapes. You know, eggplant is typically purple. So basically, the more colorful, the more nutritious the food is. And of course, jelly beans don't count. But thanks for contributing to that. Appreciate it. All right. Did you see this in the news recently? The cost of health insurance premiums has now eclipsed the cost of a monthly mortgage. This is beyond belief. Average employer-sponsored family health plan costs $26,993. Let's just round it off to $27,000, okay? Which is $2,250 a month, whereas a national median mortgage payment is $2,198. So your monthly premium, your health insurance, is $50 more than your monthly mortgage payment. I mean, what's wrong with this picture? Everything! But wait, there's more. Health insurance premiums next year could see huge rate spikes, so even more bad news. But the good news is, for health insurance companies, you know, it's great news, right? But bad news for consumers. So that's why you got to stay healthy. All right. Having just been to the dermatologist office a week ago, Dr. Mark Burnett, who I go to, it reminded me to remind you about the ABCs of your skin. Actually, the ABCDEs. And one is A, of course, being asymmetrical. You want to pay attention to anything like a mole that looks different from the others. Borders is the B. Edges, if it's irregular or, a particular shape that's not, maybe it's jagged also, the surface. And then color, if the color is uneven, lighter or darker than your the other surrounding areas of your skin. And then diameter, if it's larger than the head of a pencil eraser, you want to get that taken care of or get it looked at by a dermatologist. And then E is the evolving, and that's if something's changed, whether it's a mole or any spot on your skin, or if you develop, bleeding or oozing or itching of the skin area, you want to get, make an appointment with a dermatologist. All right. Okay. Where else are we going here? We still have 4 minutes left in this segment. Oh, did you know that the heart pacemaker was an accidental discovery? This is back in 1958, while working at the Chronic Disease Research Institute at the University of Buffalo in New York, Dr. Wilson Greatbatch attempted to build a device that would record the sound of a heartbeat. He accidentally used the wrong transistor to complete the circuit. The result? Well, the circuit started emitting alternating electrical impulses. And the doctor immediately noticed that the impulsing or the pulsating pattern mimicked the human heartbeat. And realizing that this device might work as a small implantable pacemaker for the human heart, he began experimenting to reduce the size of the device and protect it from the bodily fluids. And working with the collaboration of another doctor, he developed a working model of the modern-day pacemaker. And the end result was that it successfully controlled a dog's heartbeat. And in 1960, doctors effectively implanted the pacemaker into the bodies of 10 ailing people. The following year, he licensed the pacemaker to Medtronic. If you remember Earl Bakken, he owned Medtronic, and that is the device that's been saving millions of lives ever since. So that's the history of the pacemaker. Hey, speaking of history, our show next week, it's the 36th anniversary show of Dr. Health. We have a 36-year history with our focus on the aging gut. Now what? Remedies for digestion, stimulation, and elimination. Our guest expert tells all, so make sure you join us for that. Oh, just a couple minutes left, so let's go to the fitness file. Let's get physical.
10: All right. Review on movement and mental health. I didn't get to this when we were talking about mental health last week. Exercise may be better at reducing the effects of mental health issues, better than talk therapy or medication. This is just a review, which we've reported on before. This is from the British Journal of Sports Medicine. They determined that for those with anxiety, the less intense eight-week program, exercise program, resulted most from aerobic activity, but every type of exercise showed positive results, proving that it's not what you do, it's just that you do it. So it's kind of like the Nike slogan, just do it. You know, as I always say, fitness is, or movement is like money. A little is better than none. More is better than less. All right, let's go to matters of sexual health. Attention, men. Do you take Cialis or other similar drugs for erectile dysfunction or maybe enlarged prostate symptoms? Well, they could be raising your risk of glaucoma. This was out just this week. And that's, of course, a serious eye condition that can cause gradual vision loss. Well, this study was published in the British Journal of Ophthalmology, where they compared 37,000 men prescribed Tadalafil, that's the generic of Cialis, with an equal number of men who did not take the ED drugs. Well, after the after following the men for 5 years, they found a 22% increased risk of developing the eye disease and 33% more if they developed primary open-angle glaucoma. That's the most common type of glaucoma. Also, do you have a family history of glaucoma or maybe nearsightedness? Well, then your risk goes even higher than those percentages I just mentioned. So something to be aware of. All right, let's go to the Funny Bone Pharmacy. Unauthorized medical terms, FDGB, that stands for fall down, go boom. And GPO, good for parts only. Here's lessons learned from patients by nurses. Do not brace the pneumatic nail gun against your crotch while reloading it. Oh, yeah, that's good advice. And icing a muscle strain may help it heal as long as you don't use dry ice. And don't iron naked. Let's see. And here's one. You know you're getting older when your doctor, lawyer, and accountant have all retired and referred you to their sons. Oh, yes, the family succession plan. All right, when we come back, we will have Dr. Chris Terrell joining us for remedies for pill fatigue, why gummies are not the answer, plus much more information for your good health here on Dr. Health. So stick around. If you want to stay healthy, I'm David Snow here on Dr. Health Radio.
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10: 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Thanks for joining us and making us a part of your weekend. In this segment of the program, Dr. Chris Terrell joins us. He is a naturopathic doctor and has been with us before talking about
14: the all-important aspect of nutrition as it relates to our health. Of course, medicine and fitness and wellness, all important, but nutrition is one of the key core pillars of good health, and we welcome him back to the Dr. Health Radio microphones this morning. Good morning, Dr. Terrell. How the health are you?
15: Good morning, my friend. Thank you for having me back.

0: again, I only do a full dose, just a half dose, just to give my body that little extra support that it needs. And if I start feeling a little run down, then I'll increase the dose.
1: Okay, well, that's a good answer. The answer, actually, I was looking for, though, to avoid a summer cold, is to catch it in the winter. but that's good advice. Thank you for sharing all that. Silver. Silver is the key. Okay. All right. Moving right along. Now, speaking of pill fatigue, you know, and of course, we'll talk about physical fatigue as well, because a lot of people don't have enough energy, and nutrition is one of the key ways to gain more energy without having to resort to drugs like the world's most popular drug, caffeine, which I call fake awake, because it gives you temporary energy, or it's like using your credit card. You got to eventually pay it back. But, you know, some people gripe about just having to take a couple of pills a day, supplement-wise. Others might be taking a handful. So let's talk about remedies for pill fatigue and why gummies are not the answer, and whether you're an adult or a child. I think more adults take gummies than children, because now every conceivable supplement out there in the universe is available in a gummy as well as a tablet or a capsule. So give us a rundown on that and a lot of the drawbacks of gummies, so people won't be turning to these sugary, low potency, unhealthy alternatives.
0: Well, and again, I try not to put down anything. And again, for something that maybe you need a small amount of, like GABA or theanine.
1: Yeah, sure. Yeah.
0: Okay. That's half the sugar, though. But again, the problem is that for something like a multivitamin, you have to take 30 gummies to get any kind of something close to a clinical dose.
1: Mm-hmm.
0: So there's a time and a place for it, but we've gotten so used to taking the easy way out. And gummies, oh, I'll just do this gummy, then that gummy. Before you know it, if you want to get all the nutrients you need from gummies, you're going to be taking 50, 60 gummies a day, a calcium, a magnesium.
1: Taking too many gummies and you become a dummy. Actually, one of my quotes is gummies are for dummies, with a few exceptions, like you said, theanine or GABA. Or actually, there's a company, Enzymedica, they have the DGL, deglycyrrhizinated licorice extract, which is good for digestion. And actually, the saliva is what activates DGL in the body. And so in that case, you know, either a lozenge or a gummy might be indicated. But for the most part, you know, 99% of the time, gummies are not the way to go. And so what is the way to go? Give us a healthy alternative to the gummies, which are an unhealthy alternative in most cases.
0: Well, and again, like you said earlier, pill fatigue is huge right now, because people are trying to be healthy by taking supplements, but they're also taking who knows how many pharmaceuticals. I mean, I work at a nursing home when I'm not doing my private consults or my education work, and I see people on 15, 20 different prescriptions, sometimes getting them 2-3 times a day. So for me, liquids are the way to go, because liquids are by far the best absorbed. And with a liquid, you can cram more into a liquid in 2 tablespoons than you can in sometimes 6 tablets.
1: Right, right. Now, when we talk about liquids, Dr. Terrell, let's differentiate from the so-called, you know, prebiotic sodas out there, vitamin water, juices that might be fortified with a few synthetic vitamins. I mean, that's not the way to go when you're talking liquids, right?
0: No, because you're 100% correct. Again, if you start doing that, you'll be drinking 2 gallons of different, quote-unquote, fortified waters to get what you need.
1: Mm-hmm.
0: And I'm talking about like some like Berry Treasure, a very high-quality liquid nutrient company, and that's all they do is liquids.
1: Mm-hmm. And so basically just 2 tablespoons, right? A tablespoon or 2, depending on the dose and if it's a child or adult. And you're getting, one of their, what is it, the multiple, the VM100, it's equivalent to, you know, one dose of 2 tablespoons is equivalent to something like 11 capsules or tablets, something, isn't it?
0: It's something incredible. And with the Buried Treasure VM100, it has trace minerals in it that are so deficient from our diet because we're not getting it from our water or our foods. So that really is a complete multivitamin with those trace minerals in there.
1: Okay. All right. Now, we talk about pill fatigue. Let's talk about physical fatigue. I

0: remember hearing about a patient that went to the doctor because he was feeling run down and exhausted and fatigued, and he was complaining to the doc about it. And he says, is there anything that you can give me to perk me up? And the doctor says, yes, just wait until you get my bill. But that might even give him high blood pressure, maybe perk him up a little too much. But on a serious note, let's talk about the vitamins and nutrients that are known to promote energy in the body, and not a fake energy like, as I call, fake awake or caffeine, coffee, or any caffeine-related beverages, but rather B vitamins, the B complex vitamins, B1 being your main energy vitamin. So let's talk about there's 8 vitamins in the B complex, but tell us the importance of that from a doctor's perspective.
1: B vitamins are incredibly important because they're involved in so many metabolic processes in the body. And when you are stressed, which all of us are, you utilize those B vitamins quicker in the body. So for me personally, I'll do a B vitamin liquid in the morning, and I'll do it in the afternoon time. Now, I avoid it in the evening just because for me sometimes, like especially that B12 almost gives me a little too much energy. So I don't take a B vitamin past 4 o'clock for me personally.
0: Oh, really? Okay. Mm-hmm. And that goes for any of the isolated B vitamins, or, well, especially B12, you said?
1: B12 is the one I notice the most for that energy boost. And it's not like caffeine. You just, right. It's a nice, steady, sustained energy.
0: Mm-hmm. Mm-hmm. Okay. All right. Now, with the kids back in school, as you know, we all know that nutrition plays a big part in their attention span and their concentration and focus, as well as short and long-term memory, all of which, by the way, also applies to adults. I mean, forget the kids. Well, don't forget the kids for a minute, but remember the adults also at the same time you're remembering the children. And so tell us the importance of children getting enough, not only B vitamins, but the other vitamins and minerals that recommend to your patients.
1: Well, I mean, what I do for myself and my daughter, as well as other people, I always recommend, first thing, a good multivitamin, like VM100 or the kids' multi from Berry Treasure. That gives your body all the building blocks it needs. And then sometimes, depending on the needs for adults, I usually recommend a B vitamin. Sometimes with children, depending. Of course, you have to cut the dose down. And then for me, I do the Berry Treasure Neuro Nectar, because again, I'm doing
0: that's my favorite
1: all the time.
0: I have a bottle awesome. Right in my hand here. I brought brought it into the studio.
1: I mean, it works quick. It's noticeable. Mm-hmm. I mean, it is awesome. It's got so many different botanicals and nutrients specifically for neurological support. I mean, there's nothing like it. And honestly, the kids version is just as good. In fact, when I'm out of my Neuro Nectar, I'll do the added attention. That product
0: okay.
1: is awesome as well.
0: Oh, you know, I've never compared the two formulas. So basically the added attention for children and from Buried Treasure is the same, just a weaker or a lower potency formula than the Neuro Nectar for adults?
1: It's similar, not quite the same. Okay. But again, I mean, like for me, I just do a double dose of the added attention and I get very similar effects to the Neuro Nectar.
0: Oh,
1: so, and it tastes really good. Yeah.
0: Well, that's what kids like about it, because the Buried Treasure, it's not, you know, it's the even better than taking a gummy, because it doesn't get stuck in your teeth, number one. Two, you can put it in your juice or a beverage or just water, or pour it on your food. I mean, I've poured it on yogurt before, on, my oatmeal or cereal, put it in a smoothie. So, you know, it's a very versatile type of product versus a tablet or a capsule in a multivitamin form. So just wanted to add that to the mix. And so do you actually, you recommend various liquid vitamins to your patients, I take it?
1: I do, especially for people that I know have absorption issues or people who are older. I mean, by the time we get to 50, I think we're making up to 50% less of the enzymes than
0: that's
1: we did
0: right.
1: when we were in our 20s. Mm-hmm. Stomach acid is much lower. So that's a problem too. If you're over 50, you should strongly consider liquid supplements, because those tablets, might not be broken down.
0: All right.
1: You might only get 30 or 40% of that tablet.
0: Yes, yes. That's so true. And we'll talk about that more when we come back from this brief break with Dr. Chris Terrell, ND, a naturopathic physician. And we will have more information for your good nutritional health here on Dr. Health. When we come back, we'll talk about what should not be in your multivitamin or any supplement that you take. Also, the formulas that are manufactured for certain companies, not by them, the problem with that. And then with September, just a week away, or less than that, about a week away, it's Healthy Aging Month, so I want to ask Dr. Terrell about some of the formulas that he recommends for active seniors, as well as we were talking about children for more energy. Back after this with more information for your good health, so stick around if you want to stay healthy.
2: Sorry, yogurt. 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
0: 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And if you tuned in late or want to actually get a double dose today, you can tune in and or go to the website and see when the rebroadcast is, the same day rebroadcast in your particular state and market. Continuing our conversation with Dr. Chris Terrell on remedies for pill fatigue, without having to resort to gummies. You alluded to it. You had briefly mentioned it, Dr. Terrell, before the break about optimal absorption by, you know, the liquid advantage, such as the buried treasure products. But let's talk more about that, because a lot of people think that if it's in a capsule versus a hard tablet, that they're automatically getting superior absorption. It depends on the form of the particular vitamin and mineral, doesn't it?
1: You are 100% correct, yes. And there's also numerous other factors, like we talked about earlier, stomach acid, enzyme activity. Mm-hmm. But yes, and there's some things that go into it where the liquids are already, again, pretty much in a ready-made form for you to absorb, and Buried Treasure has a proprietary technology to turn those nutrients into super tiny particle sizes. That's why when you look at it, it's a regular liquid. You don't see any chunks. Like, they have it dialed in where it is the most bioavailable it can be.
0: So are you talking nanoparticles when you say fine particles, or?
1: You know, I don't know. I mean, it probably depends. I mean, again, it's, they won't even tell me the proprietary technology, but
0: okay.
1: That's how they're able to get up to like that 99% absorption compared
0: wow.
1: to capsules and tablets that could be sometimes as low as 30%.
0: So it's so much more cost effective, and not only from an absorbability standpoint, but just when you compare milligram for milligram, you're getting a lot more for a lot less money as far as the total amount of nutrition that you would get from a bottle of whether it's the VM100, which is the multivitamin mineral you're talking about from Buried Treasure, or any of the other formulas, right?
1: Exactly. And again, I know it seems like everyone's watching their budget right now. So if you're going to spend money on something, you want to get the most bang for your buck.
0: Yeah.
1: With Buried Treasure being that liquid form, you're going to absorb much more than you would have any other format.
0: And I might add I take the Active 55, which is a liquid multivitamin for, you know, seniors or people over 55 like me, which I'm 70. But besides getting more bang for your buck, you get more tang for your buck, because I like the tangy passion berry flavor of that particular product. So all the products are...
1: Oh, it tastes awesome.
0: Yeah. All the products are, you know, different flavor profiles, but they're all... Oh, and let's talk about what's not in the Buried Treasure formulas and what should not be in yours, no matter what brand you take of multivitamin, whether it's a liquid, tablet, capsule, gummy, whatever. But you shouldn't have artificial flavoring, coloring, fillers, and all the things that so many of these products have, especially if you buy them from a big box retailer or pharmacy or online. Versus a health food store. But let's talk about, you know, the fact that Buried Treasure, they don't use any sugar, artificial flavors, colors, or preservatives, and some of the other things that should not be in a formula, if you could expand on that.
1: Well, I mean, you pretty much summed it up. I mean, yeah. They make it as clean as possible. No artificial colors, no artificial sweeteners. The least amount of stabilizers and as natural as possible. And one thing I recommend to everyone, if someone goes, oh, you know, this is the greatest multi, that's a great multi. Look, spend the time, like 3 minutes, and compare the labels, because this one might be $5 cheaper than another brand, but it contains a tenth of the nutrients.
0: Yes, right.
1: And that's how they get you. Like, oh, this one's on sale for 30, but this other one's 40. Yeah, but there's three times amount for 10 more dollars. Why wouldn't I do the one that's actually higher quality?
0: Yeah, and quantity and quality. Yeah, you're right. Yeah, go ahead. I'm sorry.
1: Well, and thing for me, like Buried Treasure, all they do is liquid nutrients. So you know that's their expertise. There's other companies that I'm sure have good products, but that's not what they're focused on.
0: Mm-hmm.
1: So again, like I like getting from probiotics from a probiotic company or enzymes from an enzyme company. So I do my liquid nutrients. I want someone that's their primary focus.
0: Yeah, of course. It's like going to a doctor. You want, you know, I just went to a dermatologist, and of course I'd go to a dermatologist for particular skin issues instead of a GP or primary care physician, because mm-hmm. that's all they do. In fact, you know, I got my results back from one of the areas that he treated, and he had to do a biopsy, and it was a basal cell, so I have to go in for surgery. But the person that was booking my appointment, she said, well, we'd, you know, his assistant or his, you know, the other doctor that's there would like to do your area of my shoulder. And I said, well, no, I'd like to have Dr. Burnett. And, oh, well, he doesn't do that. They actually now specialize in certain parts of the body. So a dermatologist, well, I mean that's what you call specialized, but I'm not complaining about it. But anyway, my point is you want to go to somebody that specializes, you know, whether it's a supplement company or doctor or, you know, whatever it is for your health needs, that knows the, you know, whatever is going on with you up, down, and sideways, inside and out. So that's what I'm getting to.
1: Exactly. I couldn't have said it any better than that.
0: Okay. All right. So with September being Healthy Aging Month, just a few days away, tell us about, I alluded to it, the Active 55 Plus, the liquid nutrient formula, which I like. I have it in my refrigerator. And by the way, all the products should be refrigerated after you open them for maximum potency and as well as taste. Tell us, for the seniors, you know, we talked earlier about what children should take in the active or the particular liquid nutrient formulas. But is that the main one you recommend for your older patients?
1: I mean, I think everyone should take a multivitamin, and I love the Active 55. There's a couple of other items that I recommend as we get older that I think we need more of nutrient-wise. One is like the NeuroNectar.
0: Okay.
1: As we get older, we know, you know, not everyone, but a majority of people start having mental clarity issues. Anything that nutritionally will help support, you know, neurological, you know, functions.
0: Right.
1: To me, is a very high priority. Like, I take it, I give it to my parents. You know, I mean, again, and then besides that, I even recommend start doing the liquid beet product for circulation.
0: Oh, yes. Okay.
1: I mean, again, you want to make sure that everything's working, you know, as far as circulatory systems, making sure that, you know, everything's getting where it should. You're getting rid of what you don't want. And then anything that's good for joint health. Because, again, at the nursing home, I see lots of people who, you know, shouldn't be there for the fact that they can't do all their daily activities. They can't bend down. They can't pick things up. So having that joint health is huge. And that's why I do the Joint Ease from Berry Treasure.
0: Joint Ease is the name of the formula from Berry Treasure. Okay.
1: Yes.
0: And so what would that have, glucosamine and ingredients like that?
1: Yeah, it's got some glucosamine, chondroitin, and it's got some other nutrients in there, maybe to help with like a healthy, help like support like just various issues assorted or associated with joint health.
0: For collagen generation, in other words, to generate more collagen?
1: Some collagen, something to help support maybe a healthy inflammatory response, those kind of things. They cram into that product. So again, it's got so many things in there that you don't need to take three different pills when you can take the Joint Ease.
0: Okay. On that note, Dr. Terrell, we need to take one last break so I can keep asking you questions. We still have about 10 minutes left in the show. When we come back, some of the new formulas, not only from Berry Treasure, but just to be aware of. And then why you should take supplements, period, whether you're taking whether you're being a gummy and taking a gummy or maybe going for the liquid vitamins that we're recommending or, you know, a tablet or capsule, that's still better than taking nothing at all. But we'll tell you why you still need supplements, even if you eat a good diet. Back after this with more information for your good health here on Dr. Health. Stick around if you want to stay healthy.
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0: 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And look for today's date, August 29th, 2026. Oh, and by the way, speaking of dates, next week, be sure to join us for our 36th anniversary show, our special edition of the program. And we're going to be talking about your aging gut. Now what? We'll give you some remedies for that aging gut of yours, whether you're suffering from the three B's, burping, belching, bloating, or maybe you go too often, don't go often enough, if you know what I mean. And we'll talk about everything in between. All right. Continuing our conversation with Dr. Chris Terrell. I think he's still there. Dr. Terrell, are you still there?
1: Yes, I am, my friend.
0: Okay, thanks for staying with us. Now, before we get into why you should take a supplement, just period, no matter whether it's a Buried Treasure, a liquid vitamin, or a tablet or capsule or what have you, let's talk about the fact that the formulas that are manufactured by Buried Treasure, they're not manufactured for them. They produce them in their own facilities, which I have personally visited, by the way, in Pikeville, Tennessee. And they're all NSF and USDA certified organic. And, they have all the certifications. And even the plant is solar powered. And I'm sure you've probably been there as well. Let's talk about the quality of supplements, because there's so many fly-by-night companies, especially on the internet. I mean, it's a minefield or the Wild West out there. So just say a few words as a doctor of why you are confident in recommending Buried Treasure versus some of the other brands out there.
1: Well, like you said, I went to their facility many years ago, and it was incredibly impressive. When people go into the isolation rooms to prepare the liquids, they have to get fully gowned. I mean, it's like you're seeing something from one of those alien movies
0: like a
1: crash site or something. I mean, it was incredible.
0: Yeah.
1: They wouldn't let me go into like, no, you have to do this and this sanitation process. You got to change out for these complete, like all new, like not scrubs, but like that sanitary, clothing.
0: Yes,
1: I mean, it was very impressive. And again, you're right, 100% solar powered. That's what they do. They focus on liquid. That's all they really want to do, because they know how valuable and essential, filling that niche is a thing, a high quality, very well absorbed supplement.
0: And there's no substitute for experience. They've been doing it since 1995, I believe. I mean, since the 1990s.
1: Right.
0: So they're the premier liquid vitamin supplement retailer or a manufacturer, excuse me.
1: Yeah.
0: Okay, let's talk about – oh, go ahead. Yeah.
1: And you're right. It is very, very hard to know which supplement brands are high quality and which ones aren't.
0: Yeah.
1: That's why I would recommend go to your local health food store. Mm-hmm. They know which brands have the high quality and which ones that they're not as crazy about or they don't sell.
0: Yeah, and by the way, that's where you're going to find most of the Buried Treasure formulas. And if they don't have a formula you want to try out, because not all stores carry all the formulas from Buried Treasure because they have so many, you can always special order it. Most of the stores accommodate you for a special order and it might take a week or two. But you know, there's many stores. Here in Tampa, for instance, Abby's Health and Nutrition, which is Tampa's health headquarters, they have many of the Buried Treasure formulas, which you'll find on the shelves there. Now, let's shift gears, Dr. Terrell, and talk about why you need supplements in general, just so, you know, as you mentioned earlier, a good multivitamin mineral. During the break, I just jotted down six that came off the top of my head or came to mind immediately. Stress, that depletes, you know, especially B vitamins and nutrients. Air pollution, sugar, caffeine, alcohol, especially the B vitamins, but other nutrients as well, magnesium, et cetera. Noise, that depletes some of your nutrients. And so, I mean, there's so many things that, and driving a car is not natural. I mean, you know, as much as I'm a car guy, but there's so many things that do deplete nutrients. And even if you eat a good, wholesome, nutritious organic diet, you may be depleted depending on your lifestyle and environment and so on.
1: Well, and you're 100% correct. Like, I remember reading something in the last year or so that they started measuring the nutrient content of foods in like the 1920s or 30s.
0: Yes.
1: Because they were worried that the food was already less nutritious than it was years before that. And they did something a couple of years ago and some of the food items were up to 90% less nutritious than they were 100 years ago.
0: Oh, is that right?
1: And then again, people go, oh, well, I'm getting the RDA. I'm like, well, that's just the minimum to prevent any kind of health issue. It's not giving you optimal health.
0: Yes, exactly.
1: And that's what you need to focus on. You don't want to be, okay, well, I'm not going to, you know, keel over tomorrow. I want to make sure that my next 10, 20, 30, 50 years are healthy, I have energy, and that's what these, you know, supplements do. They supplement your diet to fill in those holes we're not getting from the food that we eat.
0: Yeah, that's so true. That very well put. Thank you. Okay, doctor, now we only have a minute or two left, so let me just focus on two new products from Buried Treasure. One is the calcium, or the liquid calcium plus, the vanilla orange flavor, which tastes like a creamsicle. It's delicious. And for bone building purposes, besides having 1,000 milligrams of calcium, you also are getting all the cofactors that go into building strong bones, with the vitamin D3 and zinc and other trace minerals, including boron and silicon. And it's a very easily absorbed form of the mineral. It's a calcium citrate. And a lot of these high-potency calciums you see out there, they're tricalcium phosphate, which is chalk, calcium carbonate, which is, you know, stone, or you might as well eat a piece of coral from the sea, or your eggshell calcium, which is also calcium carbonate, not well absorbed, you know, maybe 5 or 10% absorbed. But speak to the importance of minerals, especially in the proper form, for easily being easily absorbed by the body.
1: Well, and again, you're right. You not only do you need the calcium in order to have strong and healthy bones, but you also need those cofactors. You need the magnesium. You need the vitamin D. And that's what Buried Treasure really focuses on is not only the cofactors, but well-absorbed forms of the nutrients. Again, that's just as important, because you're right. If you get carbonate, I can't remember what the absorption is per gram, but it's much lower than a citrate or some of the other forms.
0: Yes, yes. I think citrates are 30, 40% absorbed, whereas the carbonates, 5, 10% if you're lucky, depending on the cofactors. And then the other formula, least, is Green 20 Fusion, or is it Green Fusion 20? It's with volagen. It's not collagen, but it's a vegetarian or a vegetable collagen-like substance or ingredient profile that mimics collagen. And so there's a lot of fruit and veggie extracts plus prebiotics and adaptogens in that formula. So for people that don't eat greens, which is everybody, or don't eat enough greens, I should say, so it's a great formula as a tonic.
1: Yeah, and again, that's one thing that I also recommend for, you know, people like getting, well, really anyone, but especially when you get older, you want to have that collagen because it gives that bone a little flexibility because you don't want it to be too hard because it will, you know, break. You want to have that collagen and those right ratios with the calcium so if there's an issue, it bends a little bit.
0: Yes, yes. In fact, 30% of your bone is collagen, and that's the purpose. Yeah. Or, you know, bone is actually stronger than steel. But it's because, you know, you have glass and steel, and a glass, of course, breaks given or if you put it under enough stress, and so will steel, where it actually, steel bends, or, you know, depending on the type of steel. Maybe that's not the best analogy, but, you know, the reason bones are so resilient is because of the collagen or the flexibility of the bone. Otherwise, we'd be all walking around with broken bones with all the, you know, activity that people do and jumping and falling and everything. I mean, it's amazing that people don't break more bones than they do, but it's because of the flexibility of the bones. So thanks for mentioning the importance of collagen with not only muscle and skin and hair, teeth, etc., for, you know, collagen is the most abundant protein in the body, but also for bones. So parting shot. We are out of time, Doc, but parting shot for our listeners.
1: Oh, sorry. yes, thank you for having me on. I hope that some of the information I gave you was beneficial, and please make sure go to your local health food store, ask them questions, because they are a wealth of knowledge, and they will steer you in the right direction.
0: And I might add that the Buried Treasure website address is buriedtreasureln, as in liquidnutrition.com, buriedtreasureln.com. Thanks so much, Dr. Chris Terrell, for being there.
1: Thank you, my friend. Have a great day.
0: All right, you too. And a reminder, next week, our 36th anniversary show, I can't believe, September 1990 is when I started this program, and so we'll have a special edition, lots of little surprises and health tips for you, and of course our focus of discussion will be your aging gut. Now what? We'll talk about that next week. Thanks so much for joining us this week. Join us again next week for another episode of Dr. Health. Until then, I'm David Snow, reminding you that it isn't how long you live, it's how you live long. Aloha! Have a healthy week.
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15: Breaking news at Town Hall. I'm Bob Agnew in Washington. President Trump said yesterday his administration has entered a sweeping agreement with Venezuela that could give the U.S. access to vast amounts of untapped oil reserves.
16: President Trump, in a social media post announcing the agreement, said it was negotiated by Secretary of State Marco Rubio, Defense Secretary Pete Hegseth, and Venezuela's acting president, Delcy Rodriguez. Rodriguez's government said in a statement, the deal involves development of 17 fields with a proven potential of 65 billion barrels. It said the agreement could draw $100 billion in investment into Venezuela's oil industry and yield over $209 billion in taxes for Caracas. Bernie Bennett reporting.
15: Experts warn that you should not expect a significant drop in U.S. gasoline prices soon, despite access to all that oil. Arkansas Senator Tom Cotton says there is no need to rush and get into a bad deal with the Iranian regime just to bring the war to an end.
17: We can continue to keep that pressure on. We can keep the strait, certainly the southern side of the Strait of Hormuz, open to make sure we're getting out enough oil to keep gas prices under control for Americans. There's no reason for us to strike any kind of bad deal with the revolutionary fanatics in charge of Iran who have been trying trying to kill Americans for 47 years.
15: Cotton told the Salem Radio Network this week the U.S. should continue targeting entities that help Iran evade sanctions, especially those involved in oil exports. The Centers for Medicare and Medicaid Services is blocking more than $1 billion in potentially improper Medicare lab payments.
13: Dr. Oz, who heads the agency, says labs billed Medicare for tests that were never performed on patients to the tune of $1.6 billion. More than 150 lab providers have been booted from the program for alleged fraud. The Centers for Medicare and Medicaid Services says some of these labs perform tests that patients didn't even need. AI is now being used to flag suspicious billing patterns.
15: That's correspondent Laura Winters. More at Town Hall.
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15: A Dutch Drug Addiction Institute is warning about an ecstasy pill that resembles President Trump.
20: The pill contains PMMA, which is similar to MDMA, but slower acting, which can lead to overdosing. The Institute issued a red alert on its website and is urging users to not take the pills. They have been found in green and yellow with NL and Trump stamped on them. No serious injuries or fatalities have yet been reported, but the institution cautions that the pills can cause overheating with possibly deadly consequences. I'm Lisa Dwyer.
15: An AP investigation published this month says that Joan Rubinger, a nurse practitioner who built a prominent sports medicine practice treating elite athletes, has been accused by the DEA of running a massive illegal opioid prescribing scheme. You'll find breaking news and analysis at townhall.com. A woman who thought it would be a good idea to spray paint a veterans monument on the National Mall in Washington, D.C., and to live stream herself doing it, has now been indicted.
21: A Kentucky woman, Melissa Ferris, has been indicted by a federal grand jury for allegedly vandalizing the World War II memorial in Washington. Ferris, who claims to live in a camper, is suspected of spray painting the words "Clean Hands, Dirty Money" on the monument on August 13th and filling a fountain with bubbles. She admitted to the vandalism during a Facebook Live video before turning herself in.
22: It was me. I'm doing it. I did it. It's on camera.
21: Grand jurors indicted Ferris on charges of destroying a veterans memorial and destroying government property. U.S. Attorney Jeanine Pirro called it a despicable act that could carry penalties of up to 10 years in prison. President Trump referred to Ferris's case when he accused vandals of damaging the nearby reflecting pool. Jennifer King, Washington.
15: You'll find more of these stories at townhall.com. From Washington, I'm Bob Agnew.
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3: Welcome to Silicon Valley Insider. I'm your host, Keith Koo. I am at New York Tech Week, and I'm very excited to introduce my guest today. But before I do that, I just want to say a couple of background points. Not often I'm going to find somebody who's from my hometown of Alameda, went to the same university, UC Davis, and even had the same major, which is organizational studies, organizational behavior. And so I just thought it was really cool that we met before New York in San Francisco a little while back, and now we're here. So my special guest today is Andy Choi, originally from California, now living in New York, and he is the founder and CEO of a company called Do Good, and we're gonna find out all about it. And also, it's a crossover show with my other show, 10 Talents. Andy, welcome.
4: Hey, Keith, thanks for having me, brother.
3: And it's really great to be here at New York Tech Week. Like SF Tech Week, it's actually insane, the amount of energy, over 500 events. So before we get into your backstory, what do you think about the tech scene here in New York?
4: Yeah, well, over 500 events almost daily, right? So New York is New York. And as someone that was born and raised in San Francisco Bay Area, I still have to admit, nothing compares to the energy of New York. And anyone that's been here understands that statement. And yes, San Francisco, Silicon Valley is the mecca of tech, but the tech scene here in New York is blowing up, and there's a reason I moved here, and there's a reason why Tech Week here is something special. Like, just the combination of the energy and kind of where technology is going and what New York really represents, and the talent and just the culture and people here, it is something special. So one, I'm super happy that you're here, and I'm super happy to be having this conversation.
3: Thanks, Andy. And yeah, I have to say, being involved with SF Tech Week, when I say 500 events, 500 events is the entire ecosystem of San Francisco. I think we're building up to even 1,000, but 500 events here a day is overwhelming. I can't even imagine. I've been fortunate that I've been invited to a lot of events here, but yes, just the scale of that energy. I used to work in New York often, San Francisco-based bank, as we got acquired by New York Bank here every month and a half, and it is something special. So Andy, I wanted to actually talk about your background. You, in my view, you're a serial entrepreneur, right? I do corporate, and I advise startups, other companies, but you had it in your mindset. You've been an entrepreneur since a very young age.
4: Yeah, I agree with that statement. And I would love to say that it was tech all the way, but it wasn't, right? Like, I started my first company when I was 14. No one would give me a job, so I founded my own business, and it was a painting company in Alameda, California, where I grew that business to 21 employees, expanded it to three different cities, and what we did is we painted address numbers on the curb of the streets. And it was just this really simple business model, but man, we crushed it. Like, we would do like a couple thousand dollars a day in sales and revenue. And at that age, and this is in the 90s, to give my age away, like, that was a lot of money, right? But I was always hustling, and then from there, opened my first retail business when I was 17, which kind of paid my way through college. So, and had about seven different businesses, and eventually kind of made my way into tech. But I did have one corporate job, right? Oh. So I always wanted to kind of scratch that itch. And so I went into an enterprise tech company, and I just wanted to experience what that scale was, to work for a company that had, I think at the time, like 5,000 to 7,000 employees. I kind of want to see and experience that scale.
3: Is that a company you can mention, or?
4: Yeah. It was called Research. At the time, it was Research Now. They rebranded to Dynata, which was a big conglomerate.
3: Okay.
4: A big player in the market research space, right? So, and then I was on the tech and loyalty marketing and performance marketing side.
3: That's great. And what would you say? Because I spent over almost 2.5 decades in enterprise corporate tech and banking. What would you say your learnings are between the two?
4: Yeah, I mean, so I was very fortunate. Like, I've had some successes when I was young, and I had my first CEO job when I was like in my mid-20s, and I ran a manufacturing company, which was PE-backed in Hong Kong. And this company, the founder had invented a sustainable raw material called CompoClay, and I was hired as a CEO to help take it to market. I was consulting at that time, and it just kind of became a bigger thing. But I grew that company to about 200 to 250 employees, with a lot of it with manufacturing. But I felt this kind of ceiling. I didn't know what it meant. You know, I was really young, trying to figure it out, and I was like, wow, like if I'm struggling here, what is it mean to run a 2,000 person company, a 5,000 person company? And I was always very ambitious, so I was like, I gotta experience that, right? So that was always like that stuck with me. And when I got my first corporate job, long story short, I was like, man, it is not much, man. Like, I thought it was gonna be this well-oiled machine, like things were just running at just like, you know, super efficiency. It was like the opposite of that. I was like, what is going on here? You had so much red tape, like kind of like unnecessary management layers, all of these things. And so as much as I learned what to do, I also learned like what not to do. I was like, man, I don't want to build a company that scales to something. It was just like, there was just so many inefficiencies. But also like, I did learn a lot. I was surrounded by amazingly talented people. Like just kind of seeing how a big clunky enterprise company operates was very much beneficial. But to answer your question, it was like I learned a lot more about what not to do and what I don't want to do, right? As a startup founder, like, but I was it was great to get that exposure.
3: And you know, going back to our UC Davis experience, yeah, with our same major in organizational development, do you think that you got to that conclusion quicker because of that knowledge, or it was just because of the experience?
4: Absolutely. I've always had this deep, deep curiosity for like how systems and people operate within systems and how to optimize those systems. And obviously at a large scale, when you have thousands and thousands of employees, it's much harder to do that, right? So I've always had a very kind of keen eye to kind of see those systems, right? Like, and I think the organizational studies was absolutely a part of that, right? Because at the end of the day, it's always people. The most valuable asset, it doesn't matter what size the company is, it's just people. And how people are managed and the politics behind it. And I have to say, enterprise companies, from what I've seen, just do a really poor job in doing that, right? Like the humanity aspect of it, is from what I've seen is very poorly managed.
3: Yeah,
4: right?
3: And we see that a lot, especially exposed because of the advent of AI and all these corporations thinking that AI is going to be able to displace humans because they believe that humans are more fallible and harder to control, harder to manage than an agent is.
4: Yeah, 100%. And I think that's the problem too, right? Like just that perspective meaning that like business and capitalism is exploiting humans rather than like the whole point of capitalism for me is about human flourishing, is to provide products and services that enable humans to flourish, where we've took a really wrong turn there, right? And our capitalistic society and systems are reflective of that.
3: Yeah, I think it was definitely being in a country that was founded on capitalistic ideals. What is the balance? Because we know that unfettered capitalism can be destructive, but then having productive capitalism or advantageous or beneficial, so many different terminologies. I don't think it was a perfect system, but in this context, I think we're going to get a lot more into that. I'm going to take a quick pause because we have a lot more to discuss. Silicon Valley Insider, my host Keith Koo, with Andy Choi giving us his background. Andy is the founder and CEO of a company called Do Good. We haven't even started or scratched the surface on that yet, but really great opening here at New York Tech Week. If you have any questions or comments, you would email us at info@svin.biz, and we're going to come right back with actually what Do Good is.
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3: Hey, Insiders. Welcome back to Silicon Valley Insider. I'm your host, Keith Koo. I am here at New York Tech Week, and I'm with my friend Andy Choi. In the first segment, we talked all about Andy's background, how he's an entrepreneur at a very young age, comes from my hometown of Alameda, went to my university, UC Davis. I actually had the same major. And now he is working on a company, Do Good. And just to wrap up, at the end of our last conversation, we were talking about how that corporations, enterprises, sometimes they get stodgy, sometimes it's a lot of bureaucratic red tape. We see that as people who studied organizational studies, organizational development, but that we live in a capitalist society, the United States. And so I think that we can agree that unfettered capitalism has never been shown to be positive, but also a totally controlled society is also not. But what I do think, before we get into Do Good, Andy, so welcome back to the show, yeah, we should talk a little bit about what do we think the potential model is going to be with this whole advent of artificial intelligence, and that the realization that people will be losing jobs as we create new ones.
4: Yeah, I mean, that is the reality of tomorrow that we face. And what we're doing today is obviously shaping that. And I, you know, I have a lot of these conversations. The perspective that I like to share is the one that's often that I feel like is not talked about enough, right? So I don't completely have a utopian viewpoint, but I think, you know, as a Christian and as a believer, like, I don't believe that God is absent from anything that's happening right now, right? So that's my general standpoint, meaning, and I believe in a good God. So that, you know, that as opportunities and things that are changing, like, I believe that the world is always moving, or at least there's a tension to move towards a good future, right? And that said, like, I think with AI and what everything that's happening now is, one of the beauties of it for me is that, like, what it does as machines and as an agentic future, like, it's gonna put, it, as machines take over, right? Like, the most valuable thing becomes being human.
10: Yes.
4: Right? And I think one of the most beautiful things that we can do as being human is to serve other people. That, to me, is literally the definition of a hero, right? Like a Superman or a Batman, what do? They serve other people, right? They save, quote-unquote, people. And that, you know, at the highest level, that is servitude, and that

0: And I fully agree with. I think the many conversations we both have on what does AI mean, about 2.5 years ago, 1 year into ChatGPT, I had a in-real-life session that had about 250 people show up. It was called Will AI Replace Me?
1: Yeah.
0: And it was an eclectic group of actual AI scientists, professionals, entrepreneurs, people that have a faith, people that don't have a faith, but everyone really facing down what they saw as an existential risk, not just to their livelihoods, but also to society as a whole. I think back to what we've learned in the last couple of years, and we actually, at the panel that I was speaking at last night, you and I were both there for Amino Capital and UBS, that we do want AI. We can all agree that AI used for human flourishing is a good thing. For what you just said, Andy, things that are mundane, things that are repetitive, things that add no value, things that are just constant, analytical, anyone who trained can do it. Mm. That is a reality that there's jobs that people really hate just because it's so repetitive and it's always the constant. Now what I use the word orchestration is that you're able to use the agents and you're able to orchestrate that work that's able, enables you to scale and to do something more purposeful that you were not able to do because you're behind a desk always doing the work yourself. So that kind of leads into what you've been doing with Do Good, not just as a platform, but actually how you're deploying automation or will be deploying automation.
1: Yeah. So just to share some background in regards to what Do Good is, it is a social enterprise, meaning that we comprise of both a 501c3 foundation and a for-profit technology company. And at the core of everything that we build and believe in what we call profit with purpose, right? Like, and just to kind of walk back the previous statements, not walk back, but just to give more clarity, I call myself a capitalist. I am a capitalist. Like, one, I'm also from the Bay Area. I was born and raised. I now live in New York City. I like nice things, right? Like, I like to travel. I like to eat out. I enjoy the finer things in life. But now that I want to do good, does that mean I have to be poor and suffer? Like, I absolutely do not believe in that, right? And I also don't believe in the double standards of what society puts. Like, you can have someone flexing with a Lambo or a Ferrari and like throwing money in the air. That's okay. But you have someone that works in the social sector that makes over $1 million and people are up in arms, right? Like they're trying to solve the biggest problems in the world, but we're not allowed to pay them, right? Like I think those are the things that I'm talking about. And when I talk about profit with purpose, it's like, again, how do we build systems and economies and things that are like incredibly effective and obviously work and almost work too well, right? But where it serves humanity, where it serves human flourishing,
0: right?
1: And the way we're trying to tackle that problem through a company called Do Good is called NaaS. Just like SaaS, software as a service, NaaS is nonprofit as a service where we allow for-profit businesses and individuals to spin up a nonprofit overnight for $25 a month. We're essentially like the Shopify of nonprofits, right? So what we want to do is create a wedge where we give opportunity, where currently in today's market to set up a nonprofit, a 501c3 here in the United States costs anywhere from $2,000 to $10,000, takes about 6 to 12 months. Through the NaaS program, you can literally be tax deductible and have all of the benefits of a nonprofit overnight.
0: Yeah, that's amazing. As someone who's served on several nonprofit boards, who has created the beginning of a nonprofit, I absolutely know the complexity involved with doing all those things. And so having nonprofit as a service can be very valuable. We're gonna get deeper into how it works in the next segment, but for this segment, what have been some of the ways that people who might not ordinarily, they have the desire to create a nonprofit, but haven't yet taken that leap?
1: Yeah.
0: What is a summarized way of thinking about why it makes sense to go your route versus just still going to do it direct?
1: Well, I mean, the easy one is just, again, economics, right? It's so expensive and so troublesome to start a nonprofit today. Most people have like, oh, I've always had this vision to do X, Y, Z, to plant trees, to run a women's group or do something. And it's like, but I need a nonprofit status or I need tax deductible donations. And then they start looking into a nonprofit and it's just this mountain of paperwork and all this liability, and it becomes a barrier to doing good. So the reason we're tackling that problem is like we want that accessibility. You don't need to be a Bill Gates. You don't need to be some billionaire to start your own nonprofit and be a philanthropist. Like all of

0: us have the capability to do good today. We don't wait to give back, we give from what we have today, right? So then for $25 a month and 5% of donations processed, you can start your nonprofit like literally tomorrow, right? And have all of the legal guardrails as well as all of the things that you need to be successful. Because access is the beginning of the journey. The formation is really the important part. It's like, as you get going, how do you plant more trees? How do you serve more people? How do you do more of that social impact that you're called to do?
1: Yeah, I'm definitely intrigued on how that all works. So when we come back, kind of walk us through that model, and then also what you've seen in all the nonprofits you've served so far, or been the findings. So you're listening to Silicon Valley Insider. I'm your host, Keith Koo, in New York Tech Week with my friend Andy Choi. Andy is the founder and CEO of a for-profit called Do Good that's serving nonprofits and doing nonprofits as a service. Andy, what's your website?
0: DoGoodNAS.com.
1: DoGoodNAS, N-A-A-S?
0: Yes, double A.
1: Or you can email us at info@svin.biz, and we'll be right back.
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6: Near the end of the Revolutionary War, George Washington received a letter from one of his own officers. Colonel Louis Nicola suggested that America might be better served by a monarchy, with Washington himself as king. Washington firmly rejected the idea. He had spent years leading Americans in a fight for independence from a monarchy. He would not see that victory end with America creating a king of its own. He understood that the cause of the revolution was greater than any one man. His example reminds us that power can be offered, earned, or taken. But character determines whether we use it for ourselves or remain faithful to something greater.
7: With SRN News, I'm Bob Agnew in Washington. Congress may be able to avoid another disruptive government shutdown just as lawmakers head into campaign season. The House expected to vote this coming week on a Senate-passed continuing resolution that would keep the federal government funded temporarily. The measure will need a two-thirds majority under House rules, but it's likely to happen as it passes Senate with strong bipartisan support as well. That seems to bode well for it passing. Candidates in it, neither party want the embarrassment of a government shutdown as they're heading into the midterms. Also, at SRNnews.com, Arkansas Republican Senator Tom Cotton this week discussed efforts to maintain economic pressure on Iran. He told the Salem Radio Network the U.S. should continue targeting entities to help Iran evade sanctions, especially any involved in oil exports and activities connected to the Iranian Revolutionary Guard. This is SRN News.
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1: Welcome back to the show. Silicon Valley Insider, my host, Keith Koo, at New York Tech Week. Beautiful atrium setting. And just like San Francisco, New York has a lot of private public spaces, so you should go check them out. I'm here with Andy Choi, who is the founder, CEO of a company called Do Good. First segment, we talked about his background. By coincidence, as Andy and I became friends, comes from my hometown of Alameda, went to my university, UC Davis. We actually even had the same major. And now Andy has a company called Do Good. In our last segment, just getting started on his calling to create nonprofit as a service, somebody like me who's been on nonprofit boards and actually is also starting a nonprofit, it is complex, and it can actually be something that if you don't know what you're doing, you should definitely consult, get an advisor, and now we have it as a service, which wasn't when I was starting mine. So, Andy, welcome back.
0: Thanks, Keith.
1: So, nonprofit as a service, and for anyone who is not technical, whenever you say like software as a service, platform as a service, it's AAS, so NAAS.
0: Yep.
1: I'm already on a nonprofit board,
0: yep.
1: Or I've already created or formed the shell of a nonprofit. If I were to do it all over again, how would I go through that with you? What's the process?
0: Well, one, there are multiple kind of paths forward, right? And that's where, like, you know, everyone that's considering it should know what your options are, right? So to answer your question, one, setting up your own 501c3 is absolutely an option, right? But make sure it's the right option and it's a necessary option, right? Because again, and this is objective, it's not a subjective, it's, you know, right now in today's market, it costs anywhere from $2,000 to $10,000 and it takes about 6 to 12 months to establish your own 501c3. It is a it's a big undertaking, right? So it's not something like, hey, I want to do this, and you can just kind of sign up and that's it. And not only that, when you set up your own 501c3, it is not a badge that you get once and that's it. You have to maintain state and federal filings every year. And depending on your classifications, you also have to file a tax return, which is called a 990, that is very specific for nonprofits. It is actually a pretty big liability, and the cost is heavy, and the cost of maintaining it is also heavy, right? So then when you think about all of those factors, and you're like, hey, I just wanted to do this one little thing, or like, I want to, you know, I had intention. Is it really worth it to have all of this kind of legal structure and take on all of these liabilities to set up that 501c3, right? And the drawbacks of this too, and this is something that a lot of people are not familiar with, is winding down a 501c3 is actually could be more expensive and take longer than setting one up.
1: Sure.
0: So it's not something you can just walk away from, right? So it's like, hey, I'm not using this anymore. You throw it away. It's like you have to go through all the proper steps to wind it down. And that is, again, a huge liability, right? So those are some of the barriers and the kind of the blockades when it comes to setting up a 501c3. But obviously there's pros, right? Like if it's what you need, like the tax benefits, all of these other things that come with it, then yes, like, you know, like it's available to you, right? And it's a legal entity that you can explore. But that is option one. Option two is a much lesser known option, which is called fiscal sponsorship. That's the legal technical word, and NAS utilizes fiscal sponsorship very heavily as well, right? But it's only one piece in our mechanism. But what fiscal sponsorship is when one established 501c3 nonprofit extends its umbrella to a third party project or organization to say, hey, we're going to sponsor this thing under our nonprofit umbrella, which is our EIN number, and said, give it all of the benefits of the nonprofit, and we're going to govern it, right? So that you, so if you, Keith, wanted to be you know, fiscally sponsored, we would govern it under our umbrella, and you can pursue that. But the problems with fiscal sponsorship is they usually come with a heavy contract. Right? Because it's one organization taking on a liability. It's like adopting a child.
1: I was wondering, in that arrangement, I've heard of it, does a fiscal sponsor, do they get a percentage of the donations?
0: Yep.
1: So how does that work?
0: Yeah, so.
1: It's just a segue, and we'll come back.
0: So then normal fiscal sponsorship, and everyone do your own research, you can chat GPT this, it's about 10 to 15% of donations processed. And usually the contracts are usually at least a year, but they're more common to be about a 3 to 5 year contract. Right, and they have what's called a lot of like just grant restrictions or depending on the arrangement, right? Also, the limitations are like, if I'm a, I'm just using this as an easy example. If I'm a tree planting organization, I'm only gonna fiscally sponsor other tree planting organizations or projects, right? It doesn't really go outside of my scope of impact. right? So then for the person that's looking for a fiscal sponsor, it's not like you can just go find them very easily. You have to go find an organization that aligns with you, but also wants to take on that liability. You got to go through the contracting with it. You got to go through the accounting of it. Like, it's a big undertaking in itself. But the benefits and the upside of it is that you're not having to set up your own 501c3.
1: Well, it's a benefit to the end user, but to the fiscal sponsor, and how would a fiscal sponsor adequately vet them out? Do they do that through you, or what's the process?
0: So every fiscal sponsor, so to be clear, every nonprofit is capable of fiscal sponsorship. The vast majority do not do it because of that liability. So the organizations that do usually have their own system, but usually they are not equipped to do it, right? So it becomes a big burden. And most of the time, the fiscal sponsorship always has a beginning and an end. So that's another drawback. It's not like a lot of fiscal sponsorship agreements do not go past their contract because most organizations do not want to, it's extra work for them, right? They're in the business of planting trees, let's say within a certain state, and they're fiscally sponsoring you to do it somewhere else. And they're like, you know what? That's not our impact. Like, why are we taking on this extra work?
1: Right.
0: Right. Because then as a nonprofit organization, it creates a financial barrier. It creates liability barriers, like all of these other things. So to answer your question, it's just every organization does it differently, and most organizations are not equipped to do it. So it's usually something that's kind of hacked together. They're usually one-off deals and partnerships, and they're very short-lived.
1: Got it. Well, thanks for the explanation. And so then in terms of your users, your clients, do you have a fiscal sponsorship under your umbrella?
0: Yeah, so, well, we have our own 501c3. So we have a partner organization from our company. We also have our foundation, and that serves as a fiscal sponsor for the vast majority of our NAS clients who need that product and service. So under NAS, fiscal sponsorship is a mechanism. But that is not the only mechanism. That's just one of the most commonly used ones where, let's say it's a weekend study group that's giving back and they need 501c3 status, or they're going to do a fundraiser or something of that sort. They can come under NAS for $25 and have all of that status, right? And we make the fiscal sponsorship management, all of that, utilizing technology, is all automated through a platform, and it's why we exist. Where most nonprofits are not equipped for that, it's like the reason we exist is to offer this thing, right? So we systemized it and productized it. The other fact that I want to kind of make clear is that a lot of our clients are also 501c3s.
1: Yes.
0: They're established nonprofits that want to outsource all of the kind of the back end work, right? So NAS essentially is a nonprofit operating system, right? So then, fiscal sponsorship is just a tool and a resource within that operating system. And there are a lot of other things that we do, but so much of what maintaining a nonprofit is the legal guardrails, it's the accounting, it's the impact reporting, all of those kind of the back of the office things are the things that we're really trying to solve for.
1: It makes a lot of sense. Do you have an estimate of how much savings a traditional nonprofit can achieve either through hard costs or soft costs by using
0: Good? For sure. The easy one is fiscal sponsorship. Our fiscal sponsorship rate starts at $25 a month and 5% of donations processed. So we're already less than half of the industry standard. So again, fiscal sponsorship averages between 10 to 15%. I would say on average it's about 12%. Our starting rate is 5%. And our margins are razor thin because we want this thing to be accessible to as many people as possible. And our rates actually go down. Right? It doesn't go up. It goes down from 5% all the way down to 3% based on volume process. Right? So, that alone is like monumental when it comes to cost savings. The other aspect of it is that when an organization is not able to kind of, if you need to hire a bookkeeper, an admin to do all of your legal filings, or you're doing it yourself, like what does that cost per hour? Like at 3% or, our standard fiscal sponsorship or NAS rates, it is cheaper than hiring someone. Or like, again, if you're gonna do it yourself, it depends on how you're valuing your time and hours, but we backed out the numbers. There's a reason why established organizations come to us and they pretty much outsource all of their back end office to us. Right? Like, it's because one, they don't want to do all of that.
1: Right.
0: They're not in the business of compliance and bookkeeping and all of those things. They're in the business of impact, right? Like, do what you're doing, what you're meant to do, whether it's cleaning the ocean, a food pantry, planting trees. It's like, focus on your impact. And the back of the office, like the administrative stuff, like outsource all of that.
1: I mean, somebody for like me who's come out of corporate and vendors and as a service, it seems very natural if that you have a better opportunity, because it saves your time and energy on the things that you want to do. We have a term called core versus context. So something that I used a lot in corporate speak, but core is what is core to your business.
0: Yep.
1: And at Cisco, we said anything that isn't core to our business, we're going to contextualize and we're going to outsource. And now we have AI, so we can outsource or insource it to an agent. So then if I'm a nonprofit, I want to get started like literally overnight, what's the process?
0: Yeah, I mean, you come to us for it. And if you, if NAS and fiscal sponsorship is what you need, like literally it's a two-page MSA agreement. So we vet it out and we do what's called progressive onboarding. Right, and it's, you know, it's not new, but like Squarespace was a really good example. One of the things that Squarespace did to capture market was that when e-commerce or like kind of credit card processing, there was a amount of paperwork you needed to do back in the day when you started receiving merchant processing. And what they did is they gave you a couple forms at a time. So it made it easier for small businesses to kind of take on like a merchant processing and saw the value of it. For us, it's the same thing. If you're a nonprofit project that's only going to have a couple hundred dollars or a couple thousand dollars in processing, your liability is not great. We're not going to throw up a 10-page document you need to read through and sign off on. It's a two-page MSA agreement to get started, but as your project grows and as the amount of donations that your process is growing, then the liability goes up. Right, and that's what we call progressive onboarding, where your account manager or like the platform would be like, hey, you're also gonna have to complete this form. You need to provide this details. But again, we work with you to kind of really grow that aspect of it, right? And ultimately, we want you to grow, right? So it's like this journey walking along with you to make sure that you're growing and you're having the impact and you're maximizing the impact that you're having, right? So it's a really straightforward process with us. And ultimately, at the end of the day, too, it's like we want to make sure that, you know, we're offering value. Majority of all of our agreements are month to month, so that the exit door is always there. Like, if we're not offering the value and, you know, we're not the place that you can maximize your impact, we're not trying to hold you into it. Like, we, again, as a social impact organization, we're really focused on your success from an impact standpoint.
1: Got it. Thanks for the deep dive and the walkthrough. You're listening to Silicon Valley Insider. I'm your host, Keith Koo. When we come back, Andy's Choi of Do Good, we're going to talk about how he sees the platform once it starts scaling and how people can benefit from that. If you have questions or comments, you would go to Andy's website.
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1: Welcome back to Silicon Valley Insider. I'm your host, Keith Koo, here in New York Tech Week. And the weather has been phenomenal to be in June in New York. It's almost like San Francisco. And speaking of San Francisco, today's guest is also from my hometown of Alameda, near San Francisco, California. Andy Choi, the founder and CEO of Do Good. Throughout today's show, we've been talking about Andy's background, how he became an entrepreneur at a super young age, actually painting numbers on curbs back in our hometown, and then going on to other enterprises and deciding to actually put all of that experience to Do Good. So welcome back, Andy.
0: Thanks, Kate.
1: So Andy, thanks again for talking about Do Good, nonprofit as a service, how you're actually helping nonprofits and people wanting to start nonprofits on how to streamline, how to optimize, how to cut costs. And really, a term we used, I said in the last segment, in my career, I often use a term called core versus context. Mm-hmm. And so core to your business are things that you want to do. Context are things that doesn't really add value to what you do, but you still need it to get done. Mm-hmm. So thanks again.
0: Yeah, for sure. And I just to kind of throw this in there, it's like we see nonprofit normally as like kind of this separate thing.
1: Yes.
0: Right? It's usually we see capitalism and like the importance of that, right? Like survival, like paying the bills, buying food. And then we see philanthropy and nonprofit sector as this kind of this other thing. And it's usually like this afterthought, right? It's usually like when I get super rich and then I'll give back a little
1: right.
0: bit, right? Like, you know, like the Bill Gates of the world, like, you know, like everyone becomes a philanthropist afterward, right? The other aspect I really want to like push on is, again, we call it profit with purpose. One does not exist without the other, right? Like, and we need resources to solve the biggest problems in the world. But not only that, like, how can we use purpose, reciprocity, as a way to fuel capitalism, the other side of it, right? And like, that's really the kind of the secret sauce here, where it's like, all right, for businesses like Tom's Shoes, if you remember.
1: Yes.
0: Buy a pair of shoes, give away a pair of shoes.
1: Yes.
0: $500 million at their peak in annual sales, multi-billion dollar IPO. They built an entire brand off of reciprocity, right? Like the power of that. Think about that. We didn't need another shoe brand, right? Like, but they, like, it's a proven case study that you can use that as a mechanism to drive capitalism, right? Like, it's not mutually exclusive, right? Like, it's like, how do we do that, right? So then this, like, and you see it in the marketplace already. You see a Google that has a Google.org, Microsoft has Microsoft Foundation. You see companies like in today's market, like Warby Parker, yeah, also adopted Tom's model. For every pair of glasses that they sell, they give away a pair. And it, like, you know, like, did you go, everyone do your own research, how that drives brand loyalty, brand engagement, same customer spend. Like, there's so many things that we don't think about as marketplace leaders, right? As startup entrepreneurs, as operators, how actual profit with purpose can drive the bottom line.
1: And I think that's a good point. I like to say in different contexts that we live in, so that you've got school, work, faith, philanthropy, and then philanthropy in terms of what you give, and philanthropy which in terms of your time. But people compartmentalize all that. That's how we're trained. And I think it's much simpler, at least for me, to try to do the hub and spoke model versus the pizza slices. Mm. That if you're able to orchestrate, I use that word again, orchestrate your life, then it just becomes a natural part of it. Instead of an extension of, it's just ingrained in you.
0: Yeah, for sure. And to your point, I think myself, like, I had this idea that I was just going to make a ton of money and I'll give back, right? Like, but, you know, again, like, we're just not guaranteed tomorrow. And again, going back to my faith, like, you know, like, I had this calling from God where God was like, I don't need your money.
1: Right.
0: Right? I don't need, like, anything from you. If I believe in a God that created the world, he doesn't need anything from me. So then it was always a matter of my heart, right? And what I really struggled in, like, and kind of coveted was never kind of money. That was never my big struggle. It was actually my time. It's like coveting my time, but I spent all my time building companies. It's what I love doing and what I invest into. So then what does it mean to invest what I care most about, which is my time and energy, into something that's meaningful, right? Because again, capitalism to me is just an economic system. Like, it's just easy to measure, like, when something's successful, when it's tied to dollars. Right? But I think now it's like profit with purpose. It's like, how do we actually measure that? Like, what is the money being actually used for?
1: Right.
0: Right? Like, and how is that driving human flourishing? So those are the things that I'm wrestling with, like, every day.
1: Yeah, that's a great question. And I know on 10 Talents, my show on the intersection of faith and passion, we're going to dive deeper into these concepts of, since you have been entrusted with time, talent, and treasure, how do you actually put those into work, action? What do you call to do? What I was thinking of as we finish up today's show was, you have nonprofit as a service. What is the key takeaway for somebody contemplating jumping onto your platform?
0: The key takeaway is that we are not guaranteed tomorrow. And again, in an AI world, which everyone's freaking out about, it's like, what is the most human thing that you can do? And I genuinely ask that question, right? What defines you as a human being? What defines you as value in human currency, right? Like, and it's always relational. I don't know anyone that would argue against that, right? Like, what is the gain to the whole world if I lose my own soul? What if the gain to the whole world, I have no one to share it with, yeah, right? Like, so then your most valuable thing in human currency, and this is a part that is subjective, do you agree? My question to the audience then is, like, do you agree with me? Is that the most human thing that we can do is to serve someone else? Again, is relational. And if that's the case, how can you express that at whatever scale? Whether that's one person, two person, 2,000 people, whatever that is, right? And how do we create systems and disciplines and things to make sure that we're investing into that? Because when we value it, whenever we value something, what do? We invest into it. We protect it. We grow it, we nurture it, and most importantly, we steward it. Do good is just an access point, but the real value of it is the formation, it's the journey Like, I want to start a nonprofit. Great. Here's a way to do it. But it's the beginning of a journey of like, okay, what does this journey look like? If I started planting a tree in high school, 10 years down the line, who have I become?
1: Right.
0: What am I doing then? You know, how do I track, measure, all of those things, those tools, those are easy. Those are the things that we can provide. But what we're really, really caring about is like the human currency of like your human value to serve other people. And that's everything.
1: And I think that's a perfect way to leave it. What's the question? Is how are you going to express that? What is your purpose and how do you want to serve others? So you've been listening to Silicon Valley Insider with my friend Andy Choi, founder and CEO of Do Good. Go to dogoodnaas.com, dogoodnaas.com. And you can always email us at info@svin.biz. And thanks, Andy. We will see you on the next one.
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7: Breaking news at Town Hall. I'm Bob Agnew in Washington. Poor weather has temporarily hampered aerial rescue operations in Nepal as the search for thousands of missing people in areas devastated by catastrophic flash floods along the border with China. It is a fourth day. Rescue workers and military personnel have been working around the clock. Correspondent Victoria Milko reports from a busy military aid relief site.
25: Sites that's been set up as a makeshift place for people to come. We're seeing helicopters coming and going, delivering aid, sometimes bringing people that they find in the search and rescue efforts. You see military officials everywhere right now. There's people that have rappel gear as if they're going to go into the field on the next helicopter. We have people waiting outside the perimeter, looking at lists to see if their family members' names on there for the lost or rescued.
7: And close to 700 people known to be dead. 3,000 are still missing and unaccounted for. Arkansas Senator Tom Cotton told the Salem Radio Network he expects China, or rather the country of Iran, to try and launch an October surprise to throw off the election.
26: The leaders in Iran certainly take note of American politics and our political calendar.
7: He also says China's been helping Iran with its oil supply. Jurors in the Lindsey Clancy murder trial home for the weekend.
27: Jurors have been excused for the day after not reaching a verdict in the Lindsey Clancy murder trial in Plymouth, Massachusetts. Clancy's defense attorney, Kevin Reddington, says jurors asked to see the bloody knife that Clancy used in an attempt to take her own life, and bags of pill bottles during Friday's deliberations. Jurors must decide if Clancy is criminally responsible for killing her 3 children. Reddington says he can't predict the outcome.
28: No, I have no idea. They work hard. It's been a long trial, and I have faith in the jury system.
27: He also says it does not surprise him that the jury went home and was not sequestered.
7: And that report from correspondent Lisa Dwyer. More of these stories at townhall.com.
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7: A federal judge has once again paused President Trump's effort to change how mail-in ballots are handled, and that's creating a few new question marks heading into the midterm elections. Those ballots are just soon to be sent out to voters. Correspondent Ken Lorman has more.
8: The judge issued a temporary nationwide two-week injunction blocking implementation of the administration's postal service order. The rule is intended to strengthen election safeguards by requiring states to submit voter rolls for verification before certain mail ballots are delivered.
7: The Food and Drug Administration has given Juul Labs a go-ahead to sell a new version of its e-cigarette and tobacco and menthol-flavored pods, marking another win for the company after it got clearance last year to keep its vapes on U.S. store shelves. The regulator said Friday that the company's new Juul 2 products offer greater benefits to the health of the population than risks. Breaking news at townhall.com. Federal Reserve Chair Kevin Warsh signaled on Friday the Federal Reserve is not ruling out an interest rate hike.
9: And while this summer's PCE and CPI readings were better than expected, they do not tell me that underlying trends have meaningfully improved.
7: Warsh opting for a less is more approach in communicating in his first few months on the job, and he emphasized his commitment to not giving forward guidance for the most part. Trade tensions remain high between the U.S. and Canada, the Commerce Secretary Howard Lutnick telling reporters talks collapsed because of Canadian politics.
10: So there's the Sovereignty Party trying to run, and they're in the lead in Quebec. And so this was Mark Carney manufacturing something that would try to keep them from winning.
7: So Lutnick says that Canada's Prime Minister Mark Carney actually thinks fighting with Washington about trade makes for good politics in this election season. You'll find more of these stories at townhall.com.
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29: 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For the last several weeks, I've been sharing that election integrity, I believe, was one of the biggest challenges of our generation. The great fight, if you will, because so many things are tied to that with economic inflation, the affordability crisis, the cost of food, housing, crime, the number of people in this country legally and otherwise. Well, the U.S. Supreme Court has just made a major ruling that takes a big step towards improving election integrity in our country. The United States Postal Service has issued their final rule regarding mail-in ballots. And the basic breakdown is there's going to be a mandatory pre-approval on envelope design. States can no longer use custom or unverified mail piece formats. All outbound and return ballot envelopes must be USPS barcode compliance. No approval equals no delivery. States are required to upload the mail piece level voter data directly into the federal ballot mail portal before or at the time of mailing. Now, this is hard gatekeeping at entry. It's not optional. Postal facilities will scan outbound ballot mailings against portal entries. If a state fails to complete the required data entries or fails design compliance, the Postal Service will refuse to accept the ballots. Now, some argue this interferes with state autonomy, but it doesn't. And the reason is simple. States retain 100% control over their voter registration rolls and eligibility. Postal workers do not inspect ballot contents or open sealed mail. The rule strictly governs exterior mail piece compliance, barcode verification, and secure data reporting to ensure chain of custody transparency. This is the key to all of this. It's been ridiculous that we can track a package, but we can't track a ballot. Well, now that will all change. And again, the state provides the list of ballots that they intend to mail out. And the United States Post Office assigns a unique barcode to each ballot. When the ballot's mailed out, the barcode is scanned to ensure uniqueness and that it matches. And if there's no match or it's a duplicate, it's not delivered. When the voter mails the ballot back, then the USPS scans it again and checks to make sure it matches to what went out and it's not a duplicate. And any ballots that don't match will not be delivered. This is all done on the exterior envelope. The United States Post Office is not determining eligibility or deciding who even gets a ballot. They can't see the actual votes. They're essentially just ensuring that there's no duplicates, that the number mailed in is not greater than the number mailed out, and that the person mailing the ballot in was the same person who received it. Again, this is common sense tracking that we see with packages all the time. And the only reason to oppose this, that type of tracking of ballots, is because you want to cheat. Now, a number of states are suing the federal government over this. And the real reason behind it is they don't want to release their list of eligible voters. The states create the list, not the federal government. And the list has the voter's name and address and unique barcode on the outgoing ballot envelope, and the unique barcode on the returning envelope. In other words, the states are creating the record of who is issuing ballots to, not the feds, not United States Postal Service. And these records can be kept for 5 years. Why many of these states are petrified of this is it creates a paper trail. An independent audit can determine if a certain voter was eligible to vote. Now, the ballot barcode may not discover whether the individual could vote, but the paper trail is the problem. That's the serious problem. And it's serious because the state itself supplied the information showing that it erroneously issued a ballot to a non-eligible voter. So this isn't voter suppression. The media and many states are losing it because it forces the states to create the voter rolls. And if they're in error, there's a problem. And if that non-citizen, non-eligible person actually votes, it gets even worse because now they're breaking federal law. It's already been proven that non-citizens by the tens of thousands have voted in prior elections. This also makes it far more difficult for cheating to occur, much like we saw in the LA mayoral race recently, where thousands of ballots showed up after Election Day unaccounted for. And the reason why technically not illegal is because there's no laws or rules against it. This ties the voter to the ballot. It also prevents voters that were registered remotely, that lived in abandoned buildings or gas stations, bare fields, from being able to vote. I mean, it's only common sense. Why would somebody request a mail-in ballot to be sent to an empty field or an abandoned building? Wouldn't that ballot be undeliverable? And it's very likely. The point is to get it entered into the system and on the record. Then a remotely registered voter with the name on that addressee requested a ballot, quote unquote, and the system can then show that the ballot was sent out. And previously, when no one was tracking where the ballot showed up or was returned for that matter, or where it even came from, this is serious potential for fraud. The reality is many of these ballots were mailed back in were not really coming back from the abandoned field or the gas station or the abandoned building. They were mailed in by NGOs that were plugged into the system. And this fraud, which has turned out to be significant levels, interferes with the sovereignty of the American citizen. It dilutes our vote. For every non-citizen or fraudulent vote that occurs, it removes one actual citizen's vote. So anyone who is a U.S. citizen should be all for this. Anyone against this accountability of simply tracking the ballots like we track a package when you order it on Amazon, for example. If you're against that, it's literally, there's no logical reason behind it other than you're in favor of fraud and cheating. And the states have been fighting, over 20 states have been fighting the federal government in releasing the voter rolls. And the primary reason why they've been challenging this is these motor voter auto registration programs are nothing more than a magnet for illegal registrations. And that is why 23 Democratic states are suing to stop United States Postal Service rule that was just finalized. They know if this goes into effect, the massive fraud that we have seen on a level that's hard to imagine basically goes away. And why are many of these states fighting this so hard? By some of the most conservative estimates, California has at least 5 million illegal aliens in their state alone. And let's just assume that a majority of them get deported. California would then lose 6 House seats and 6 Electoral College votes, just that one state. The other sanctuary cities and other blue states, you can just imagine what that would look like for House seats and Electoral College votes. It is estimated that 30 to 40 of the current seats in the U.S. House of Representatives are actually represented by illegal aliens. If you shifted the balance of power by 30 seats or more, the Republican Party in the House would have a tremendous advantage, and the Democratic Party would have extreme difficulty in that scenario ever getting a president elected again. Once you understand that, you start to understand why the Democrats are so opposed to the Save America Act and why they're fighting releasing their voter rolls tooth and nail and fighting this U.S. Postal Service ruling that was allowed by the U.S. Supreme Court now to go forward. This is huge. This is game-changing. This could eliminate a large portion of the fraud that we have seen and witnessed, and most of us know just in our gut, that exists in our election system. The electoral integrity that we have lacked now for years would largely be brought back just by this one simple move of tracking the ballots. And it's a basic common sense move, and frankly, a brilliant one. It doesn't interfere with states' rights, the states' ability to determine who is eligible for voting. It creates accountability. And those are the things that fraudsters are most afraid of. Brilliant move by the Trump administration to dramatically enhance election integrity. And they're doing it all without the U.S. Senate passing the SAVE Act. I got to give them some credit on this one. It's brilliant. Stay tuned in the next segment. I'm going to share some news about welfare cash benefits that were truly shocking for even somebody like myself who's paid attention to a lot of this. In the meantime, these changes will create uncertainty, economic uncertainty oftentimes. Markets tend to not like uncertainty, and protecting yourself, protecting the downside, is typically a really wise move in that scenario. Index annuity products, IULs, high cash value whole life products are some of the best tools to ensure tremendous upside gains, unlimited upside gains, no caps, low or no fees, great participation rates, strong indexes. This is what we bring to the table to ensure you get strong returns, which I'll share more about later in the show, while eliminating the downside market risk because the principal is guaranteed. 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
29: 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This final rule with the U.S. Postal Service is brilliant in terms of creating a tracking mechanism for ballots. It creates a paper trail. It ties the ballot to the voter. It also does not interfere with the state's rights of managing their elections and determining who is eligible for a ballot, who's eligible to vote. The fact it creates this accountability, much like tracking a package, so you know exactly where it is, where it came from, where it comes back, it eliminates duplicates, it eliminates fraud, it eliminates a lot of the inconsistencies that we've seen in our elections in the last several cycles. This is a great leap forward in terms of election integrity. And this is all important because election integrity ties in with a lot of things. It ties in with our economic situation and inflation and affordability and the illegal immigrants and legal ones too, for that matter. Why these states and cities have become sanctuary cities, attracting many of these illegals and otherwise, is because they want the numbers, the bodies, the body count, so that they can increase their population sizes to increase House seats and electoral college votes. And to attract or entice many of these people from around the world coming to this country, they've relaxed or overlooked or even actively offered many government benefits, whether it's food, housing, etc. Many of these illegals got cell phones, for example, and they encouraged and made this process easier. They were given maps, instructions. Non-governmental organizations were given millions and millions of dollars to facilitate all of this, all to bring in more people to, again, increase more political power. That's the main reason behind it. These illegals and these people don't necessarily have to vote. They just need them as a head count so they can use them, again, with the census for representatives in the House, electoral college votes. They also, by registering many of these people, then they can put more ballots into the system with no tracking. There's nobody knows where they came from. They just get mailed out in bulk, and then they just get received with no tracking. It's just fraught with fraud. It's just inviting fraud. So the rules have been designed to encourage fraudulent voting. And this has weakened the citizens' vote, because for every fraudulent or illegal or non-citizen who votes, or an NGO providing that ballot, turning it in, again, no tracking, so no one knows where it comes from, so it's untraceable, it weakens or dilutes the votes of actual U.S. citizens. It disenfranchises us from our sovereignty. The very foundations of this country are we, the people. We're supposed to be in charge of the government, not the other way around. The government should not be involved in making our vote less valuable. Part of this whole program to entice many of these people into this country was all these welfare and government program benefits. And this, when I saw this, I was even shocked. I've been paying attention a lot about this. I've done a ton of research, and I've shared much of it over the past few years with listeners on the fraudulent and the scams and the waste in the government programs have been given out to non-citizens. You might want to sit down on this one. Florida became the first state to stop welfare cash benefits from being used for tattoos, video games, theme park tickets, vapes, porn, and more. In fact, in every state now except Florida, hard-earned taxpayer dollars have been going to people on welfare, the majority, statistically, non-citizens, the vast majority, that allowed them to buy tobacco, drugs, pornography, video games, entertainment tickets, theme park admissions, entertainment subscriptions, tattoos and body piercings, spa services, tanning and other luxury services, psychic and fortune-telling services. This is truly madness. The fact that some of our tax dollars have been going to people who don't belong here in many cases. Welfare was supposed to be designed to help the person truly in need, the disabled person, for example, or the person that got down on their luck, temporarily needed a leg up. So they got some food, maybe some housing assistance or whatever. I don't think anyone has a problem with that from an eligible, legitimate citizen who fell on tough times and needs a leg up. But when our tax dollars go to pay for tobacco, pornography, theme park tickets, tattoos, spa services, I know many of you listening, due to the affordability crisis, probably would struggle to pay.

billing up to $6,000 a month for patients who never existed. Durable medical equipment scams draining tens of billions of dollars. Autism services looted for tens of billions more. And he went on and stated this has gone on in all 50 states. There was an anti-fraud team that was supposed to protect against this of 80 people. The Biden administration transferred 76 of them out and left the anti-fraud team with only 6 people to manage over $2 trillion of money. They basically unlocked the door and let the thieves come in and clean it out. And this wasn't a mistake. As Robert F. Kennedy stated, it wasn't incompetence. It was a deliberate dismantling of America's last line of defense against the biggest government fraud in modern history. He calls it the crime of the century. And it goes on. Do you know that if an American citizen, white man, and a non-citizen Indian were both trying to get purchased the same rural gas station, the non-citizen Indian would have access to over $200,000 in government loans that the white male does not have access to? Our government has been weaponized against white men, white U.S. citizens. There's no other way to call it discrimination. Now, there's some good news. The Trump administration recently has announced an over $100,000 fee for H-1B visas, even those that are in college. And if the applicants aren't accepted, too bad, the government still keeps the $100,000 fee. There's zero guarantees, and it's upfront and non-refundable. Secretary Marco Rubio has pulled over 20,000 business and visitor visas. We have over 100 million working-age Americans, U.S. citizens, still sitting outside the labor force. Why in the world would we be allowing so many types of work visas when we have over 100 million Americans not working? The argument was there's no qualified Americans. Give me a break. You mean to tell me in a country of over 300 million people, a business can't find somebody to do the job? I just don't believe it. Because if you look back throughout history, the United States has been a leading innovator in a nearly any arena you want to pick. Technology, business, you name it. The reality is, it's not that there are no qualified Americans in this country. It's that businesses decided American workers were too expensive, too difficult, or too unwilling to do what they wanted them to do. So the solution was to import cheaper, more compliant labor, suppress wages, and call it a skills shortage. Because they have abused this system so mightily, the pendulum always swings back. The bill is coming due. This is not a crisis. It's a correction. And it's not a tragedy that H-1B visas are getting locked down and other work visas. It's a correction. We saw what happened to our country by allowing tens of millions of foreigner workers into our country, legally and otherwise, and what it did to wages. You just look at any chart, wages for the most part, inflation adjusted, have stayed pretty flat, while corporate profits have continued to climb. I'm about as free market as they come. I'm an entrepreneur of over 30 years. I've owned multiple businesses, but I also understand fairness. And when you have large companies unfairly pushing wages down and the government encouraging that by giving them tax benefits to hire a foreign worker instead of a U.S. worker, for example, that is completely unfair. This transition is going to allow our country to watch the experiment in reverse. What's it going to be like when wages start to climb because there are fewer workers? Basic supply and demand. Certainly, there will be some growing pains, some adjustments. And as people start to see the affordability crisis decline and more jobs become available, our economy start to thrive, then people will start to demand more. In fact, I've seen this as a challenge that young U.S. citizen men are some of the most competent and trustworthy demographics in this country by a long shot. Few are talking about this. There are some companies that are going to see this once in a lifetime opportunity to blow your competition out of the water. All you have to do is hire competent young men, U.S. citizens. You don't need to publicize it and make yourself a target, but you probably have a 10 to 20 year window where your competition is still discriminating against the best talent in the world while hiring on average lower

0: Oh, absolutely. I mean, if you went out and bought the Creapure creatine, that said purest, finest creatine from Europe, if you bought that, and then you went out and bought a separate antioxidant formula and a separate joint formula and the vitamin D, yeah, that's going to cost you 80, 90, 100 bucks a month. But you're not going to spend that today, not with Purity products. And you're not even going to spend half that. You're not spending 45, 50 because today it's free. Your job is to be one of the first 1,000 callers and take it seriously. This stuff flies out the door on the big radio stations. Don't take my word for it. Try it. Look in the mirror. Go to the gym. Lift some weights. Play. Do whatever you do. See if you don't feel better.
1: All right, let's talk about how you take this. You have these easy-to-swallow tablets, which are super easy to swallow. It also comes in a very refreshing cherry berry powder. So how do you like to take it? And can people just choose the tablets or the powder when they call in for the free bottle today?
0: Yeah, you can choose tablets or powder. I personally use both. You know, on my workout days or days I'm making a protein shake, on days I'm juicing, let's face it, juicing is becoming very big these days. So if you're doing something like that, the cherry berry powder is fantastic. You just take a scoop, dump it right into your juice, dump it into your protein shake, and that's a great way to take it. But if you don't do that stuff, I mean, the tablets are super convenient. They're small, they're coated, they're easy to swallow. It's wonderful stuff.
1: Now, I know you're chomping at the bit to tell us a little more about the study that Purity did on the Ever Strong powder. They tested golfers, and
0: right.
1: Purity found out that not only were these golfers getting stronger and more explosive, but they were driving the golf ball, get this, 14 yards further. That's amazing.
0: I have such a big smile on my face right now. I'm remembering when the researchers came back and gave us this information. I mean, we were bouncing off the walls. This is so exciting. The researchers called this a seminal study in sports nutrition, and this is on our EverStrong formula, the product we're talking about right now, the EverStrong powder. So double-blind, placebo-controlled study, 30 golfers took the EverStrong powder for 1 month. No exercise, nothing different. Just took our EverStrong powder for 1 month. In 1 month, they were banging the golf ball 14 yards further. Not
1: wow.
0: only that, 6% more power on the bench press, more explosive. They could lift the weight faster.
1: Hold on. Guys spend hundreds of dollars on new clubs to drive the ball further.
0: So, Trevor, you can spend $500 on a driver and pick up 5 yards, right? This is 14 yards. People shouldn't just ho-hum about this or yawn about this. This is amazing because, let's face it, this was a golf study, but more explosiveness, more speed, more power. This should help all sports. So if you're a tennis player, if you're a jogger, if you're any kind of an athlete, this has ramifications across the board. But again, these golfers, 1 month on this EverStrong powder we're talking about today, banging the golf ball 14 yards further. Can you imagine? You get your bottle of EverStrong, you don't tell your buddies, take it for a month, and you go out and you're banging the ball 14 yards past them. They don't know what hit them.
1: Wow. All right, we just got a few minutes left here. I want you to recap this amazing story today about creatine, what you like to call the molecule of strength. Who needs it? And what about this double free bottle offer today with the EverStrong plus the B12 energy melts?
0: You know what? My one concern with this show is that literally it sounds too good to be true, right?
1: Right.
0: Like when I tell folks about EverStrong,
1: right.
0: I'm afraid they're going to think I'm making this up. It's not possible, right? You know, I know how you feel because 6, 7, 8 years ago when I started to read about creatine, I almost couldn't believe it. I said to myself, if it's really this good with an excellent safety profile, how come everybody's not using it? But I started to use it and I noticed some incredible benefits. It's just phenomenal. And it's as simple as this. You're going to get on the EverStrong, you're going to try it, you're going to get stronger, you're going to get more powerful. You can look in the mirror and see the difference. There's hundreds and hundreds of human studies backing this up. These aren't studies with a hamster in a lab somewhere. We're talking human studies. I call this stuff muscle fertilizer. It's that great. And of course, we didn't just add the Creapure creatine. We've discussed that. We added the Fruit XB. Remember that? Joint health. We added the coffee berry extract, that phenomenal antioxidant that's more potent than blueberries and strawberries for powerful antioxidant protection. I added the vitamin D because it's so important across the board, great for bone health, but also for seniors, vitamin D so important for muscles, especially as we get older, for strength and coordination. Just make sure you're one of the first 1,000 callers. That's the only catch on this whole show. Don't be caller number 1,500. You're not going to get it. Be one of the first 1,000 callers. 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You're just paying for the shipping. And if you don't notice the benefits that we've discussed today, Purity's happy to give you back your $6.95. But that's not going to happen. It

0: never happens. People love this formula. 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You're going to fall in love with the Everstrong and the B12 Energy Melts.
1: 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Thank you for your time.
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4: Near the end of the Revolutionary War, George Washington received a letter from one of his own officers. Colonel Louis Nicola suggested that America might be better served by a monarchy, with Washington himself as king. Washington firmly rejected the idea. He had spent years leading Americans in a fight for independence from a monarchy. He would not see that victory end with America creating a king of its own. He understood that the cause of the revolution was greater than any one man. His example reminds us that power can be offered, earned, or taken, but character determines whether we use it for ourselves or remain faithful to something greater.
5: SRN News, I'm Mary Rose. The death toll from the Nepal flood has risen to over 600. Officials in the Himalayan country say over 2,500 people, including dozens of Americans and other foreigners, remain missing, and that the residents of an entire village that seems to have just been washed away. The collapse of a glacier sent a deadly wall of water through a mountain town near the Chinese border. NASA is set to launch a powerful new telescope into space. Officials say a SpaceX Falcon Heavy rocket carrying the Nancy Grace Roman Space Telescope is preparing to lift off from Kennedy Space Center tomorrow at 7:26 a.m. Eastern. After Sunday's launch, the Space Observatory will spend about 30 days traveling to its destination. This is SRN News.
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0: 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Let's revisit this episode. Now let's return to the conversation with Shelby Cornett from Neat Freak as we continue to get organized.
1: Well, Shelby, I've noticed with that TV show I think everybody's seen out there, that hoarder show, it is just, to me, semi-cruel to take people that are probably needing a lot of therapy to work through the issues. And they're just fairly brutally going, we got 2 days to do this. And to me, I kind of watch that show and go, I understand gross. What you're trying to do. They've let it get to that point, but you're making interesting television for some people. But at the same point, it kind of makes my heart cry a little bit for these people because they're getting shoved into a situation that maybe was going to happen anyway, but the TV cameras are there to grab it. And it's semi-unfortunate. I think it also shows the hopelessness of that situation as well, as if people would have gotten involved earlier, whether it's family members or community members or anything else like that, that these people could have gotten help earlier and not gotten into that situation.
2: Yeah, it is really sad. I don't love that show. A lot of people refer to it, and I think it's just like TV in general. It's produced.
1: Yep.
2: And so it's for the storyline, and that's why it's so quick. And I think I haven't seen that show in years. I haven't watched TLC anything in like a million years, but they...
1: Learning Channel. Yeah.
2: No, crazy. But I think I remember it being like, the city's going to come and evict you from your home. We got to clean it. You're going to get kicked out, whatever. And so they would strip them from the home, pull everything out, have them then look at their stuff. Like that was going to change their mind about the items. And then set their home back up with a few of their things to make it feel like it was home. But the huge, and I think that they would bring on a therapist for that. I think that there's so much more to it than just bringing a therapist to say, it's okay, don't worry, it's just stuff. No, there is something chemically wrong in their brains that they need to probably be on some sort of, and I'm not a doctor, obviously, but on some sort of medication and have intense therapy. This is not something that just happened overnight. This is ingrained in them. So yeah, I'm not a huge fan of that show. That's what I was saying earlier. I would never just be like, I can help you, because I can't. I'm not equipped for that. I don't know what you need. All I know is that you need help and when you're ready. And a lot of people like that probably would never be ready. So that's when, as family members, and it's not always the case for everyone, but need to step in and reach out to professionals and how you can actually help that family member, not just get mad at them because they won't get rid of their trash or whatever that's in their house.
3: Yeah, if you can't understand it and find that compassion, there's some...
2: Yeah, the compassion.
3: You don't have a heart. I mean, well, I don't know.
1: Whatever. And then
3: I'm getting all soft again, but I mean, these people are crying over a candy wrapper. Come on, dude.
2: You think
3: you're going to explain that away with, well, just don't do that. You're like, well, I've never thought of that. That's like telling me to check my spam folder. You're like, really? Didn't think of that one.
1: Yeah. Well, it's funny too. And we saw that generationally, my age, Johnny's age, even Wendy's, that the grandparents that went through the Great Depression, they tended to hold on to things a little more because, wow, I might need that. And what if I don't have the money to buy it? And I think that was a lot different than what we see now with those situations. So it was just in the news in Eastern Washington where I grew up. There was a house there that was so overwhelmed, you couldn't see the house from the street, and there were appliances blocking the sidewalk. And unfortunately, like in the last couple of weeks, the house caught on fire and the fire department couldn't even, nobody died, which was awesome, but they couldn't get in there to put it out. They had to treat it like a commercial fire with ladder trucks and just stay back. And they had to finally get in there with an excavator to clear a path just to get into the building.
3: Wow.
1: And I felt bad for the neighborhood. I used to live three blocks down that same street, so I knew the exact house. And unfortunately, over 2 years, that thing, there was not one square inch of property that could be seen from the sky. And we need to have, I think, way better care for people with that. Obviously, that's where we need to get the mental health professionals in. And so many people get worried about that too. I'll talk to people that are a little bit messy and they go, oh my gosh, I've got this. And it's like, you just need some organization help. You're not to that point yet. So
2: work
1: on it.
2: There's a big, there's a wide scale between hoarder and minimalist, and there's a lot of bums in between.
1: Exactly. So, Shelby, how do you start out with clients? Where, what's your start when somebody calls up and goes, help, I need organizational help?
2: Yeah. So typically it starts with a phone call just like that. And then we do an in-home consultation. So we come into the home, we see it in real life, do a walkthrough. We talk about pain points in the space. I can't even step foot into my closet because there's so much going on here. I hate that when I'm cooking, I can't, there's no flow. I don't know where anything goes. Things are getting put away wherever. So we identify this point so we know what actually needs to be tackled or tackled first. And I love in-home consultations because I get to know the client too and what's important to them and like how they're living in this space. After we get that information, I write them a proposal, gives them a little game plan, how much it's going to cost for each space or whole home or move or whatever it might be. And then once that gets approved by the client, then we go into the planning phase of it. So I take measurements during the consultation typically. So there's closet designing that might be happening. There's product sourcing and planning, scheduling those declutter sessions, because you should never organize before you declutter. Why would you spend money on storing things that you don't need? Or
3: that's exactly the time you do it though, right? Oh shit, I better organize first.
2: That's literally, it's in one of our emails that goes out after you pay your deposit or something. It's please don't clean up for us. It's okay. You're good.
1: And they still clean up every time.
2: Yes, 100%. Yeah. I need to identify the mess. I need to know that when you walk into your house, you have this mountain of paperwork, because like, why is that happening? Is it because there's nowhere to store it? Is it because that's just the spot where it's going to always live? Let's throw a basket there and contain it. We're really working through the problems that are actually there and not just here's some pretty bins for the closet or wherever. And you're organized now. It doesn't work like that. Be a whole lot easier if it did. Right.
1: Right.
2: Yeah. Once we get the planning of it all done, then we have an install. If it's somewhere where we're doing the closet, a new closet, new pantry, we get that done first, obviously. And then we come in. So declutter, any installation of systems, and then we bring in the product and do all the final details like labeling and all that good stuff.
1: Nice. So Shelby, what is the most, in your experience, what's the most popular room? Is it the closet? Is it the kitchen? Is it the bedroom? What's the room that is usually the gateway drug for people getting somebody in to get organized?
2: The gateway drug. I love that. I would say we get a lot of calls for kitchens, garages, and closets. I would say those are like our top three. And then maybe coming in fourth, playroom kid area, because that's always overwhelming with a lot of toys and kids just have so much stuff. But I would definitely say, I think kitchen and garage would be like top, because those are two spaces that you're in often, your closet too. And you're constantly being reminded of what's not working in that space, because you're typically spending every day, at least a little part of your day, in each of those spaces.
1: Nice. I just did a move here. Go ahead, Johnny.
3: I have a challenge for you. You talk about not being able to get into your closet well, or get around in your kitchen well. I can't get in my bathroom very well. How do I organize a very large German Shepherd and Golden Lab? Basket?
2: Yeah. Just put them in there.
3: Yep, out of my way, sit in your basket.
2: Mm-hmm. Good boy. Here's a treat. You stay. Yeah, it's hilarious. Yeah,
1: there we go.
3: They weigh more than me.
1: Yeah. Well, that doesn't say much.
3: Take it easy.
4: A really neat thing that's helped me and my clients a lot that Shelby and her team have developed is their moving system.
1: Yeah.
4: So moving is one of the top most seven stressful things that a person can do. Mm. And
3: recent experience will testify.
4: Or something like that too. It's even more difficult. I've had, Shelby has moved several of my clients. So either move them out so that we can do a full renovation, or move them from their current home to the new home that we've just completed for them.
0: 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Around the House will be right back with Shelby Cornett from Neat Freak as we continue to get organized.
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0: 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To find out more about us, head to AroundTheHouseOnline.com. Let's revisit this episode. Now let's return to the conversation with Shelby Cornett from Neat Freak as we continue to get organized.
1: Okay, yeah. Let me go grab that. And I can find it in 60 seconds or less, right? Instead of cutting open 42 boxes going, where's it at?
2: Yeah, ease of access. It's important.
1: So that made a lot of sense. But
2: yeah,
1: it's interesting, too. You talk about kitchens and kitchens. If you've got a brand new kitchen, it's so easier to organize it because you can really get a lot of accessories to go in there. From when I, as a certified kitchen designer myself, I'm the guy that goes in and says, okay, usually in a kitchen, I try to do almost all drawers except for maybe a tall storage for cutting board, sheet goods, and then maybe for the weird mixers and stuff that won't go on a drawer, I'll have some tall drawers. But to me, I always went with drawers. Is that a pretty good way to go from an organizing point of view?
2: Yeah, we love drawers. Things get so lost in cabinets, or one of my least favorite cabinet options is when you open the cabinet and there's a half shelf and then a deep shelf. It's, what is that doing for anyone? I don't understand. Yeah. How much money did we save on half a shelf? I don't know. But that's a popular one. I think drawers are great, but also having a little bit of a combo. It is nice to have a few deep cabinets for large, I don't know, large mixing bowls or things that just don't work great. Yeah, the large, big stuff that's not going to get lost in a deep cabinet. Yeah, but drawers are just easier to access. You can, you look down, you see everything you have. It's the best.
1: So, okay. Shel, we're talking the kitchens. And the other thing is, I got an answer for you on that half-depth shelf. Because I have worked with a bunch of different cabinet companies where I would fly in. They would fly me in and I'd be there for the week. We'd be picking out the new stain colors, the new cabinets. And that was my goal in some of these meetings. How do we get rid of this stupid shelf? And they would always come back and say, well, that's so you could put something taller in the front. And I'm like, no.
2: And you can't access the back.
1: Move the shelf.
3: Put something taller in the front.
1: And I think, to be honest, they would never say this. And these are big national companies. I honestly think they did that so they could get the add-on sale for the rollout drawers. I think that's what it was. They wanted you to buy the three drawer cabinet because they wanted you to look up and go, that's horrible. I need to spend more. And I think it was their way of getting people to spend the extra $400 for pullout trays or a drawer cabinet there. And they were kind of penalizing the standard cabinet.
2: Yeah, that makes sense. Definitely. It's what's hard for me to understand, though, is that a lot of people don't have that visual, or that they can't conceptualize that until it's done. And then it's like, we're moving backwards. And it's okay, great, we have this beautiful new kitchen. Now it's not functioning the best as it could be. And I just spent, especially in these multi-million dollar homes, it's like someone should be talking to the client about that beforehand. And that's why it's so great to have organizers and interior designers and contractors who are going to support you and like actually have your back and give you the hard advice of like, no, you need to spend this extra money right now so that this house serves you for the next 20, 30 years. That's why you're spending all this money now, not to just get into a pretty house.
4: Yes. Yeah. And there's two, I think in kitchens, there is a point where the things that the cabinet craftsperson is going to sell you for the guts of your drawers and doors and everything, and the things that a professional organizer would bring in, there can be a blend of those two things. But I would say it's important that you consult with the professional organizer to figure out that kitchen, because standard solutions in kitchen cabinets are not your custom solution like we've been talking about through this episode, and they aren't going to serve you the best, and they're really expensive. Someone else makes them, not your cabinet guy, and they mark it up, and then they sell it to you or to your contractor, and they mark it up again. And everyone gets their piece. Not to destroy someone's business model, but if it's not going to work right, it doesn't make any sense. So, you know, the trash pullout. Yeah, that makes great sense. Of course, we totally endorse this idea. But some of those crazy gizmo things is a huge
1: problem.
2: The sponges. Yeah, I think that that's so true, Wendy. And I think that's why I love that you always bring us on at the beginning of the job, because you know those things, obviously, but it's so helpful to see, no, we don't need that. You don't have X, Y, and Z. So why would we need that in the kitchen? That is just kind of a standard fun add-on, whatever. But you really need this. And so being able to eliminate those problems at the beginning is saving you time, resources, and energy, money maybe even, or maybe not, but definitely time and resources and energy down the road, or frustration. And even just investing in us, the professional organizers, now to come in and make these systems for you and make your kitchen feel and look great. But it still, I mean, we're not carpenters. We can't just build some drawers on site. We're working with what we got. So I think 100% having a professional organizer, just look over your plans. Just a quick little meeting. Just give it a little look.
3: I think 100% your next business move is starting a cabinet line that you design, you help design.
2: I love it. I love your brain's going.
3: I'll just be the face of it.
2: Perfect.
1: Yeah, Johnny, you be the face.
2: We were hoping you said that.
3: No, but so, seriously, why?
1: Seriously,
3: right?
1: You're not wrong.
3: That's a nice little brand issue. Like, I started as an organizer, and then I went, these cabinets don't ever have the things I want that would help a lot of people, right? Mm-hmm. It's pretty 2+2. And yeah, you can just brand it really cool, and everybody go, oh, it's the hip new line of
2: Let's do it. Sign me up.
3: I'll draw it up.
1: There we go.
2: Yeah, perfect.
4: Thank you.
1: But you know, it's interesting, though. There's so many of those accessories that and I'm not going to name names out there because it doesn't matter, but that make these certain accessories that I'm like, every single time I would say, you don't want this, and here's why. And they would go, and the tilt-out sponge thing was one of them, because anybody that ever installs a undermount sink, it's going to get in the way. It's never going to fit. And then they spend $75 on the piece, or $100 on the piece that's installed in the cabinets. Now you're going to pay the contractor to go, oh yeah, I got to uninstall that, fasten the drawer front somehow that was going to do this. And now the no that didn't work cost you $250. And
4: yeah, also makes your sponge smell bad. Oh, disgusting.
2: Nasty. So gross.
3: If you're smart, you just take the little pin nailer and
4: use a washcloth and slip it in OxyClean and call it a day. Don't get that icky old.
3: That ridiculous.
4: I remember your son, my son, who I love very much, who doesn't like to touch the gross part. So he'll go like this with a sponge and just throw it on the. Yuck! You don't want that? No!
2: No.
4: No, no.
3: You notice I've been pretty quiet.
2: You deserve better than that.
3: I'm not allowed in the kitchen. I just stay out. There's a line right here of tile. It's not.
1: Johnny, do not cross that line.
3: Coffee. Yep. I can do coffee. That's it. That's as far as my.
4: Coffee's important.
3: My privileges stop there. And even with that, she adjusts the handle a little bit every time I put it out. I'm like, wasn't good enough. It's over the flame. Seems okay.
2: Just a little adjustment.
1: We are running out of time. How do people find you out there? If they're in the Northern California going, oh my gosh, she's in my area. I need help.
2: Yes, you can find us at theneatfreakco.com or on Instagram, theneatfreakco _by Shelby. Post lots of stuff on Instagram, try to get all of our good projects on there. And our website has all of our contact information.
1: Awesome. And Wendy, of course, if someone wants to bring you on so you guys can double team designing out this space and making it function, how do they find you?
4: Wendy Glaister Interiors.com, GLAISTER, and the same tagline on Instagram. So thank you guys so much.
2: Thank you so much.
4: Our process, because it is really fun. And it is, she does make a huge difference. And it's taken a lot of pressure off. So other designers too, I highly recommend that you make a good friend of an organizer that you can partner with, because it changes things for your clients.
3: For sure. Nice.
2: Yeah. Get yourself an organizer.
3: I just want to circle back and say that again, when we get cool people on here that just get it, that it, right, are doing humane things for the right, right? That's the tagline. Yeah. Doing good things with good people for the right reasons. And that human approach and that human touch and understanding is just so important. You're dealing with people's homes. It's their home. That's all I need to say, but. So, yeah, it's refreshing, and definitely thanks for coming on, Shelby. Wendy,
2: I love
3: you're
2: that.
3: Always a hoot, but I need to talk to Mark and make sure he's not getting wedged in there.
4: So we want to protect Mark contingent.
1: We're going to have an intervention. We're going to have an intervention.
3: I bit my tongue a couple times.
4: Tomorrow, don't you worry.
2: I'll literally be there tomorrow.
1: There we go.
2: Yeah. You guys, thank you so much. This is so fun. You guys were great to chat with. And yeah, this is an awesome thing you got going here.
1: Yeah. Thanks Shelby. Thanks, Wendy. Yeah. John, it's always fun with you. It was great to have some of your insights on this. This is good. It was nice to bring in another ADHD buddy in this to.
3: We made it through, didn't they? Didn't
1: we? Did
3: us.
1: We survived? We survived.
3: Yay, team.
1: I'm Eric Chee, and for John Dudley, you've been listening to Around the House.

0: 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I just want to warn you, traffic is tough out there.
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12: News this hour from Town Hall, I'm Mary Rose. President Trump is warning countries that support Iran as tensions threaten oil through the Strait of Hormuz. Correspondent Ken Lorman reports.
13: Global prosperity depends on reopening the vital waterway, and supporters say President Trump is right to pressure nations aiding Iran. China is Iran's most influential partner, yet nearly 80% of the oil passing through the strait goes to China, making Beijing a major beneficiary of restoring the flow. Economist Steve Moore says it appears China is willing to make itself and the rest of the world poorer in order to destabilize the U.S. economy and weaken President Trump politically. Ken Lorman reporting.
12: Flood survivors from Nepal and China are reaching safety as families await word on nearly 3,000 missing people, including Americans. Correspondent Julie Walker reports.
14: Aid continues arriving to relief centers where many survivors fled to, while others are trying to go back to see if anything is left of their homes. Geologists say a glacial collapse sent a wall of water, ice, and rock careening into a village on the Nepal-Tibet border. There are concerns another large wave could move down the valley.
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14: I'm Julie Walker.
12: President Trump said Friday that his administration has entered a sweeping agreement with Venezuela that could give the U.S. access to vast amounts of untapped oil reserves. President Trump said it was negotiated by Secretary of State Marco Rubio, Defense Secretary Pete Hegseth, and Venezuela's acting president, Delcy Rodriguez. More on these stories at townhall.com.
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12: Norway has a new king.
11: Crown Prince Haakon has ascended to the throne following the death of his father, King Harald V. His daughter becomes Crown Princess Ingrid Alexandra and heir to the throne. The role of Norwegian monarch is largely symbolic, as the power lies within an elected parliament, but the country's royal family retains celebrity and a role in promoting the wealthy nation across the world. The 53-year-old Haakon's tasks will include stabilizing the Scandinavian country's monarchy and the royal family's popularity, after his wife's past contacts with deceased sex offender Jeffrey Epstein and his stepson's sexual assault conviction. Bernie Bennett reporting.
12: A Dutch drug addiction and mental health institute warned users on Friday about potentially lethal ecstasy pills shaped to look like the head of U.S. President Donald Trump. The respected Trimbos Institute said that several of the pills have been handed in recently at a network of centers. Breaking news, townhall.com. Tennessee's governor wants the Nashville airport renamed after Dolly Parton.
16: The country music star died Tuesday of cancer at age 80. The proposal to rename the airport could require the Metro Nashville Airport Authority to revisit its naming policy. The current policy says airport property should only be named for people who have been deceased at least 2 years. The governor's office says his proposal and the naming policy will be discussed by the airport authority at its September 17th meeting. I'm Lisa Dwyer.
12: E-cigarette maker Juul Labs has received U.S. permission to sell an updated version of its vaping device. The new product was announced by federal regulators on Friday. It includes an electronic age verification system to prevent underage use. The decision from the FDA means Juul can sell a new version. More on these stories at townhall.com.
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20: 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Thanks for joining me today. You're great to see you, and Shelby, nice to meet you as well.
21: Yeah, it's so great to meet you guys. I'm happy to be here.
20: So tell us a little bit before we get, let's build a story behind you here. Tell us a little about the Neat Freak. I like that name.
21: Yeah, thank you. I am the original Neat Freak. That's definitely, the name was intentional. I am a Neat Freak. I always have been. I grew up that way. My idea of fun when I was a kid was redoing my room and cleaning. Neat Freak. It's truly in the name. I always make the joke, Mom, weren't you concerned? Should I have gone to therapy? Is that normal for a kid? I don't know. But it's funny looking back now, it makes complete sense. So I was never the kid that knew what she wanted to do. I wasn't like, I want to be a firefighter when I grow up. I just had no idea. And so when I was going to college and choosing a major, I was like, maybe interior design. I like homes. I like house stuff. Maybe real estate. Maybe I'm just going to work in marketing and business. And so I was always advised to go kind of towards the business route. And so I did that. And even through up until my last year in college, I was like, hey guys, still don't know what to do. Everyone told me I'd find my way. But at the time, I was kind of just organizing along the way and making my book and bar money, some extra cash in college. I was like, this is fun. Get to organize people's stuff and they're paying me some money for it. And so when I graduated, I kind of decided, it was during the pandemic, this was 2020. I was like, what am I doing with my life right now? I'm not going to go sit in an office and be stuck in a marketing firm to just get laid off or sent home in a couple months. So I was like, I'm just going to give it a year. We're going to give it a year, make a business plan, do everything I learned in college and paid a lot of money for, and let's just see where it goes. And after a year, I had a great response. It was just, I immediately felt like I was like on the right path. And about a year and some change, I ended up partnering with the Container Store here in Sacramento and became their in-home organizer for that store. And it just, everything just kind of was falling into place as neatly as it could. And so I just ran with it. And so I started my team. It was just me for about a year and a half or so. And then I was like, shoot, this is a lot of work. I can't do this by myself. And hired a assistant organizer who was my best friend, still best friend, drug her along on jobs. And we had a lot of fun. And then I was like, okay, this is serious. I can't just have my best friend at work. I got to hire a team. And so just one step at a time evolved to what it is now. So now our home base is Sacramento, California, but I grew up in the Central Valley where Wendy's located. So we also have a team there naturally. It just kind of evolved, lots of referrals and whatnot, just from family and friends. And then it turned into a great team down there. So yeah, the two teams, Sacramento, Central Valley. And so we service a big chunk of Northern California.
20: That's cool. That's cool. Yeah. That is for me, one of my hardest, that's probably the biggest thing I struggle with. We were talking before the show is, my ADHD, it's organized in my head of where things are, but somebody can walk into my office and go, that's a hot mess. But if you went, where's that paper? I know exactly where it is. It's just not socially acceptable.
21: Yeah. Yeah, that's fair. That is fair. I think there are a lot of things that we have a lot of clients who also have ADHD, even family. I have one family that we do some home management for where the whole family has severe ADHD. They're all on medication and they're very open about that. And it's not about bending the rules. It's not about you teaching yourself to become this organized person. It's about finding solutions that work for how your brain works. So it's a lot of drop baskets and throwing things in bins and having things just kind of in your world, what makes sense, but still having things zoned. But it's going to be so different in your home that it is in someone who doesn't have ADHD and thinks completely differently. But that's just like in design, you're creating a custom space for that family and that person. It's the same way in organizing. You have to cater it to that family or the person or whomever.
20: Yeah, I've worked psychology with organizers myself, right? It doesn't work if it doesn't make sense in my head. Otherwise, it's just, correct, okay, we did that. And then otherwise, I go,
0: it's just one more thing we feel guilty about. Like,
21: yeah. Yeah.
0: I didn't put it in the basket.
21: Totally. Slapping your hand. Yep. Yeah, totally. Yeah, I always say we don't just put things in bins and label them. It truly is creating a system.
0: It's hugely important. Yeah. I mean, sorry, Eric. I only say it because I'm horribly unstructured, right? I'm chaos master because the ideas pour out faster than mm-hmm. I can keep up with them. And so yeah. The desktop on my Mac looks like the solar system, and my downloads file has this many screenshots. I mean, it's ridiculous. Documents everywhere. Absolute chaos.
21: I love it.
0: And in trying to dial that in and be more effective and be more hygienic about it, now that we have robots that'll just build this stuff for me, I'm like, I need my little command center that has this button here and this thing here and that thing here, and it makes sense here. And it, the difference is incredible. I'm like, whoa, I'm like almost organized. What happened?
21: But you nailed it,
0: Shelby. It's exactly that. And it's funny. It took a robot to teach me that. Like, we need to build this for you. And I'm like, oh, well, that's instead of me trying to fit into, you know, Microsoft Office Center or whatever. It's a great approach.
21: Square peg, round hole.
0: Only way it works, just like you said.
21: Yeah.
20: So,
21: yeah,
20: Wendy, definitely. How did you get working with Shelby on this? I got to hear this story. So, did you have a client that you're like, oh my gosh, we got to fix this? How do we fix this? I need help.
2: He used to think that I could design someone tidy. So, I'd walk into a house and immediately just feel like I had to get out, like I had a panic because they. Their everyday life was not calm or clean or pretty or any of the things that make me feel good. And so then I would design rooms that I thought would corral their papers or do this or do that or whatever. And I failed terribly over and over again. And there was a gal who was working with me at the time, and she goes, Wendy, they're a messy. You can't help them. Okay. Which is not really fair, because I think, like you guys just said, you think about things differently. You have different processes. It works out differently in your mind. So I finally admitted defeat that I could not design someone tiny. And I had seen Shelby's things come through on my Instagram.
20: Mm-hmm.
2: And I thought, gosh, she looks really nice and kind, but also not a pushover, not somebody that one of my clients could convince to do something that she didn't think was right, that she could hold her ground. And so I called her, I think, or I messaged her.
21: I remember asking you.
2: I respect Shelby very much because she can go into a space and is unbothered. It does not affect her. I go into a space and I am affected by spaces, by people, by tone, I'm a very highly sensitive person that tries very hard not to let anyone know that, because I feel like I could go one way or the other. But I follow Shelby in and I'm okay, because she has that part handled. And so I know that if I can get her in now, I get her in on the beginning of projects. Shelby, can you help me with this client's master closet? Shelby, this client is a gourmet chef, but does not have any organization and it bothers them and it bothers me. Can you please work with me and with the cabinet guy to make sure this is perfect? Shelby, can you help me with this playroom? I've actually had clients say, oh my gosh, Wendy, I so want you to do my kids' room, be so much fun. I'm like, I don't do that. You need to call Shelby.
21: That's not for me.
2: I am not serving the client well if I go in and do their kids' bedroom, but Shelby will. I mean, I can help find some cute little things and pick out fabrics and colors, but
0: sounds like it
2: the right way. So it's great because she's now an integral part of our work.
19: Around the House will be right back with Shelby Cornett from Neat Freak as we continue to get organized.
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27: Near the end of the Revolutionary War, George Washington received a letter from one of his own officers. Colonel Louis Nicola suggested that America might be better served by a monarchy, with Washington himself as king. Washington firmly rejected the idea. He had spent years leading Americans in a fight for independence from a monarchy. He would not see that victory end with America creating a king of its own. He understood that the cause of the revolution was greater than any one man. His example reminds us that power can be offered, earned, or taken. But character determines whether we use it for ourselves or remain faithful to something greater.
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0: 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This is Sticks of Dania.
1: And Satchel from Steel Panther. And you are listening to
0: Around the House with Eric G.
1: Yeah.
0: We love Eric G, and you should too.
2: 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This was so good, we wanted you to catch it again. Now let's return to the conversation with Shelby Cornett from Neat Freak as we continue to get organized.
3: But Shelby will. I mean, I can help find some cute little things and pick out fabrics and colors, but
4: sounds like it
3: the right way. So it's great because she's now an integral part of our work. And I would say she's probably worked now on over 15 different clients' projects in the last 3 or 4 years.
5: Nice.
6: We love
5: I've
6: a Wendy project
5: like that where I've gone in. And I'm not affected by them at all, Wendy, but it's one of those things that I've walked in and I'm like, we need to deal with this organizational problem because we can't start a project in here. There is no way that if we design out a kitchen and do a kitchen or bathroom or whatever in this space, it's going to take them years just to get it cleaned out so we can start. How do we do this? And I ran into more than one house that should have been on that Hoarders TV show where, holy smokes, how do you get in the door? And I was talking about one that I did. Oh, this was probably 10 to 12 years ago. And it was up in Seattle. Nice lady. She was just retiring and wanted me to come in and take a look. And knock on the door. Nice. Probably at the time it was probably $1 million house north of Seattle. Walked in. She opens the door and I'm like, holy smokes. And this was a weird one. Everything was, I'm 6 foot tall. I couldn't see across the room very easily. I was up on my tippy toes in the entryway just to see. And there was two paths. There was kind of this single track path that went to the kitchen and this single track path that went to the bedrooms and bathrooms. And it was 10 inches wide, 12 inches wide top. So it was just kind of trying to go through there. But the strangest point to me was, though, is that she had these perfectly laid out curio cabinets on the wall that were lit that had probably 3,000 of the same Siamese cat figurines that were all perfectly organized in the glass. And then the dining room looked like a zoo display because she had vaulted ceilings in it. There was 12 feet of glass in the ultimate cat play structure. It was perfectly organized. And I walked in, I went, okay, I'm not mentally ready for this. This is wild.
4: From the door opening, I was going to ask how many cats were there. Flying out.
5: And the answer was probably right? Close to 12. But they were living a better life than she was. And and the ironic part was it seemed like a germ freak because she turns around and goes, do you mind taking your shoes off before you came in? And I went, no, OSHA regulations, I'm at work. I have to wear my boots in here. I can't take them off. I'm sorry. And she goes, oh, okay. I have some booties in the car and I put booties on to keep my boots from catching whatever was in there. So,
6: oh man.
4: Organizers come in and they're like, you need ABC. It's math, right? It is this math trick. And she already nailed

0: in a year from having things at 6 foot, 6.5 feet tall to maybe 12, 15, 18 inches and had her countertops cleaned off so we could do countertops. And I was like, wow, without help, she actually got it dialed in, which I think was impressive because most people at that spot really need a family of people around them to get that pulled off.
1: Yeah.
0: Organization, mental health care, dealing with stuff that whatever trauma in their life has got them into that situation. Shelby, it's got to be tough dealing with that many layers with some clients.
1: In that case, if I would have walked into that home, I wouldn't have turned her down as a client because I'm like, ew, this is gross. There's too much here. I would have had a very open and honest conversation with her of how ready are you for this? Because I can tell you if you're living like that, you have some sort of blockage that you need to talk to someone about until you actually get to the point where we're like actually going to declutter and work your way through this. Because I can almost guarantee you, she did not get rid of that stuff. It's probably, and maybe she did, but if I had to guess, it's in a storage unit, it's in a garage, it's in a shed, it's under the beds, it's in closets, and anything in your home when you're doing home improvements, hiring an interior designer, hiring a professional organizer, it's an investment. And it's not just about making the buck for me. I care about our clients and the project and the end result. It's my reputation. It's our team's reputation. So I would have had that conversation and just told her, I don't think you're ready for this. And I'm not going to let you waste your money having us come and shuffle stuff around for you. You have to be in such a good mental place to be ready to get rid of stuff, regardless if you have a hoarding disease or not. You just have to be mentally ready.
0: Yeah.
1: I doubt she was.
0: Well, you know, good point. And that's
2: why she's part of the team, Wendy. She's one of us. She's like, not there to get a check. I'm actually there to help people. Oh, this is
3: I try so hard to really get into the headspace of my clients so that I can deliver a home that they really love. But that also means I have to be a safe person for them. I have to be a person they can say anything to. And so I can't be the person who says, you must do this, this, and this. We're going to throw this away, or we're going to give this away, or we're going to. And Shelby doesn't say you have to, but like she does have to be tough. You know, I mean, there's it's tough lover. So she can play that role for me and do that for me so that I can maintain the relationship that I have with my clients where they do feel safe and can tell me anything. Even sometimes their opinions about how things are going with Shelby. They're not responding to Shelby. They have a resistance to the change.
2: Yeah.
3: And I think that's the thing too.
0: That's the key right there. Yeah.
3: And it's, and I just, I'm so thankful that Shelby understands that and she's willing to take on that role in my professional life and the lives of my clients, because I really do need her in many instances to help people break through whatever's going on. And once they experience the relief of just doing one spot with Shelby, because that is the thing. You come home, it's beautiful, it makes sense, and you're like, whoa, that is something. Once you get that feeling, then you want more. It's like an addiction.
0: Yeah, that's
3: but you have to get them to the point where they'll allow that. And she's
2: designer, contractor, same thing. If you don't understand the human twist to all of these positions, you're missing the boat. There's plenty of jokes out there, but you're not doing yourself or anybody else any favors unless you understand that. And Shelby nailed it. My reward was not the check. It was watching somebody cry in their new kitchen.
4: Around the House will be right back with Shelby Cornett from Neat Freak as we continue to get organized.
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6: SRN News, I'm Mary Rose. The death toll from the Nepal flood has risen to over 600. Officials in the Himalayan country say over 2,500 people, including dozens of Americans and other foreigners, remain missing, and that the residents of an entire village that seems to have been washed away. The collapse of a glacier sent a deadly wall of water through a mountain town near the Chinese border. A Tennessee airport may soon be named after Dolly Parton. Tennessee Governor Bill Lee has announced his intent to name the Nashville International Airport after the late country singer. The governor said it's fitting that Nashville International Airport would bear the name of our state's favorite daughter and greet travelers with the enduring legacy of Dolly's music, generosity, faith, and kindness. This is SRN News.
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7: 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Let's revisit this episode. Now let's return to the conversation with Shelby Cornett from Neat Freak as we continue to get organized.
8: Well, Shelby, I've noticed with that TV show I think everybody's seen out there, that hoarder show, it is just, to me, semi-cruel to take people that are probably needing a lot of therapy to work through the issues, and they're just fairly brutally going, we got 2 days to do this. And to me, I kind of watch that show and go, I understand gross. What you're trying to do. They've let it get to that point, but you're making interesting television for some people. But at the same point, it kind of makes my heart cry a little bit for these people, because you're getting shoved into a situation that maybe was going to happen anyway, but the TV cameras are there to grab it. And it's semi-unfortunate. I think it also shows the hopelessness of that situation as well, as if people would have gotten involved earlier, whether it's family members or community members or anything else like that, that these people could have gotten help earlier and not gotten into that situation.
9: Yeah, it is really sad. I don't love that show. A lot of people refer to it, and I think it's just like TV in general, it's produced.
8: Yep.
9: And so it's for the storyline, and that's why it's so quick. And I think I haven't seen that show in years. I haven't watched TLC anything in a million years, but but I think I remember it being like, the city's gonna come and evict you from your home, we gotta clean it, you're gonna get kicked out, whatever. And so they would strip them from the home, pull everything out, have them then look at their stuff, like that was gonna change their mind about the items, and then set their home back up with a few of their things to make it feel like it was home. But the huge, and I think that they would bring on a therapist for that. I think that there's so much more to it than just bringing a therapist to say, it's okay, don't worry, it's just stuff. No, there is something chemically wrong in their brains that they need to probably be on some sort of, and I'm not a doctor, obviously, but on some sort of medication and have intense therapy. This is not something that just happened overnight. This is ingrained in them. So yeah, I'm not a huge fan of that show. That's what I was saying earlier. Same. I would never just be like, I can help you, because I can't. I'm not equipped for that. I don't know what you need. All I know is that you need help. And when you're ready. And a lot of people like that probably would never be ready. So that's when, as family members, and it's not always the case for everyone, but need to step in and reach out to professionals and how you can actually help that family member, not just get mad at them because they won't get rid of their trash or whatever that's in their house.
10: Yeah, if you can't understand it and find that compassion, there's some
9: compassion.
10: You don't have a heart. I mean, I don't know. Whatever.
8: And then
10: I'm getting all soft again, but I mean, these people are crying over a candy wrapper. Come on, dude. You're going to explain that away with, well, just don't do that. You're like, well, I've never thought of that. That's like telling me to check my spam folder. You're like, really? Didn't think of that one.
8: Yeah. Well, it's funny too. And we saw that generationally, my age, Johnny's age, even Wendy's, that the grandparents that went through the Great Depression, they tended to hold on to things a little more.
10: Yeah.
8: Because, wow, I might need that. And what if I don't have the money to buy it? And I think that was a lot different than what we see now with those situations. So it was just in the news in Eastern Washington where I grew up. There was a house there that was so overwhelmed. You couldn't see the house from the street. And there were appliances blocking the sidewalk. And unfortunately, like in the last couple of weeks, the house caught on fire. And the fire department couldn't even, nobody died, which was awesome, but they couldn't get in there to put it out. They had to treat it like a commercial fire with ladder trucks and just stay back. And they had to finally get in there with an excavator to clear a path just to get into the building.
10: Wow.
8: And I felt bad for the neighborhood. I used to live three blocks down that same street, so I knew the exact house. And unfortunately, over 2 years, that thing, there was not one square inch of property that could be seen from the sky. And we need to have, I think, way better care for people with that. Obviously, that's where we need to get the mental health professionals in. And so many people get worried about that too. I'll talk to people that are a little bit messy and they go, oh my gosh, I've got this. And it's like, you just need some organization help. You're not to that point yet. So work on it.
9: There's a big, there's a wide scale between hoarder and minimalist, and there's a lot of bums in between.
8: Exactly. So Shelby, how do you start out with clients? What's your start when somebody calls up and goes, help, I need organizational help?
9: Yeah. So typically it starts with a phone call just like that. And then we do an in-home consultation. So we come into the home, we see it in real life, do a walkthrough. We talk about pain points in the space. I can't even step foot into my closet because there's so much going on here. I hate that when I'm cooking, I can't, there's no flow. I don't know where anything goes. Things are getting put away wherever. So we identify those points so we know what actually needs to be tackled or tackled first. And I love in-home consultations because I get to know the client too and what's important to them and like how they're living in this space. After we get that information, I write them a proposal, gives them a little game plan, how much it's gonna cost for each space or whole home or move or whatever it might be. And then once that gets approved by the client, then we go into the planning phase of it. So I take measurements during the consultation typically. So there's closet designing that might be happening. There's product sourcing and planning. scheduling those declutter sessions, because you should never organize before you declutter. Why would you spend money on storing things that you don't need? Or
10: that's exactly the time you do it, though, right? Oh shit, I better organize first.
9: That's literally, it's in one of our emails that goes out after you pay your deposit or something. It's, please don't clean up for us. It's okay. You're good.
8: And they still clean up every time.
9: Yes, 100%. Yeah. I need to identify the mess. I need to know that when you walk into your house, you have this mountain of paperwork, because like, why is that happening? Is it because there's nowhere to store it? Is it because that's just the spot where it's going to always live? Let's throw a basket there and contain it. We're really working through the problems that are actually there, and not just like, here's some pretty bins for the closet or wherever. And you're organized now. It doesn't work like that. It'd be a whole lot easier if it did, right?
8: Right.
9: Yeah. Once we get the planning of it all done, then we have an install. If it's somewhere where we're doing a closet, a new closet, new pantry, we get that done first, obviously. And then we come in. So declutter, any installation of systems, and then we bring in the product and do all the final details like labeling and all that good stuff.
8: Nice. So Shelby, what is the most, in your experience, what's the most popular room? Is it the closet? Is it the kitchen? Is it the bedroom? What's the room that is usually the gateway drug for people getting somebody in to get organized?
9: The gateway drug. I love that. I would say we get a lot of calls for kitchens, garages, and closets. I would say those are like our top three. And then maybe coming in fourth, playroom kid area, because that's always overwhelming with a lot of toys and kids just have so much stuff. But I would definitely say, I think kitchen and garage would be like top, mm-hmm. because those are two spaces that you're in often, your closet too. And you're constantly being reminded of what's not working in that space, because you're typically spending every day, at least a little part of your day, in each of those spaces.
8: Nice.
10: I
8: just should have moved here. Go ahead, Johnny.
10: I have a challenge for you. You talk about not being able to get into your closet well, or get around your kitchen well. I can't get in my bathroom very well. How do I organize a very large German Shepherd and Golden Lab? Basket?
9: Yeah. Just put them in there.
10: Yep, out of my way, in your basket.
9: Good boy, here's a treat. You stay. Yeah, it's hilarious. Yeah,
8: there we right. go.
10: They weigh more than me.
8: Yeah. Well, that doesn't say much.
10: Take it easy.
11: A really neat thing that's helped me and my clients a lot that Shelby and her team have developed is their moving system.
8: Yeah.
11: So moving is one of the top most 7 stressful things that a person can do. And something like that too. It's even more difficult. Shelby has moved several of my clients. So either move them out so that we can do a full renovation, or move them from their current home to the new home that we've just completed for them.
7: 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Around the House will be right back with Shelby Cornett from Neat Freak as we continue to get organized.
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15: 1 year ago, the nation mourned the loss of one of its biggest advocates, one of its biggest fans, and one of its strongest warriors, Charlie Kirk. 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
7: Welcome back to the Around the House show. 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Let's revisit this episode. Now let's return to the conversation with Shelby Cornett from Neat Freak as we continue to get organized.
8: Okay, yeah. Let me go grab that. And I can find it in 60 seconds or less. Right. Instead of cutting open 42 boxes going, where is it at?
9: Yeah, ease of access. It's important.
8: So that made a lot of sense. But it's interesting, too. You talk about kitchens and kitchens. If you've got a brand new kitchen, it's so easier to organize it because you can really get a lot of accessories to go in there. From when I, as a certified kitchen designer myself, I'm the guy that goes in and says, OK, usually in a kitchen, I try to do almost all drawers except for maybe a tall storage for cutting board, sheet goods, and then maybe for the weird mixers and stuff that won't go in a drawer. I'll have some tall doors, but to me, I always went with drawers. Is that a pretty good way to go from an organizing point of view?
9: Yeah, we love drawers. Things get so lost in cabinets. Or one of my least favorite cabinet options is when you open the cabinet and there's a half shelf and then a deep shelf. What is that doing for anyone? I don't understand. Yeah. How much money did we save on half a shelf? I don't know. But that's a popular one. I think drawers are great, but also having a little bit of a combo. It is nice to have a few deep cabinets for large, I don't know, large mixing bowls or things that just don't work great. Yeah, the large, big stuff that's not going to get lost in a deep cabinet. Yeah, but drawers are just easier to access. You look down, you see everything you have. It's the best.
8: So, Shel, we're talking the kitchens. And the other thing is, I got an answer for you on that half-depth shelf. Because I have worked with a bunch of different cabinet companies where I would fly in, they would fly me in and I'd be there for the week. We'd be picking out the new stain colors, the new cabinets. And that was my goal in some of these meetings. How do we get rid of this stupid shelf? And they would always come back and say, well, that's so you could put something taller in the front. And I'm like, no.
9: And you can't move access the shelf. Back.
8: Move the shelf.
10: Put something taller in the front.
8: And I think, to be honest, they would never say this. And these are big national companies. I honestly think they did that so they could get the add-on sale for the rollout drawers. I think that's what it was. They wanted you to buy the three-drawer cabinet because they wanted you to look up and go, that's horrible. I need to spend more. And I think it was their way of getting people to spend the extra $400 for pull-out trays or a drawer cabinet there. And they were kind of penalizing the standard cabinet.
9: Yeah, that makes sense. Definitely. It's what's hard for me to understand, though, is that a lot of people don't have that visual or that they can't conceptualize that until it's done. And then it's like, we're moving backwards. And it's okay, great. We have this beautiful new kitchen. Now it's not functioning the best as it could be. And I just spent, especially in these multi-million dollar homes, it's like someone should be talking to the client about that beforehand. And that's why it's so great to have organizers and interior designers and contractors who are going to support you and like actually have your back and give you the hard advice of, no, you need to spend this extra money right now so that this house serves you for the next 20, 30 years. That's why you're spending all this money now, not to just get into a pretty house.
11: Yes. Yeah. And there's two, I think in kitchens, there is a point where the things that the cabinet craftsperson is going to sell you for the guts of your drawers and doors and everything, and the things that a professional organizer would bring in, there can be a blend of those two things. But I would say it's important that you consult with the professional organizer to figure out that kitchen, because standard solutions in kitchen cabinets are not your custom solution like we've been talking about through this episode, and they aren't going to serve you the best, and they're really expensive. Someone else makes them, not your cabinet guy, and they mark it up, and then they sell it to you or to your contractor, and they mark it up again. And everyone gets their piece. Not to destroy someone's business model, but if it's not going to work right, it doesn't make any sense. So, you know, the trash pullout, yeah, that makes great sense. Of course, we totally endorse this idea, but some of those crazy gizmo things. Is a huge
8: the tilt out for the sponges drives me nuts.
9: The sponges. Yeah, I think that that's so true, Wendy. And I think that's why I love that you always bring us on at the beginning of the job, because you know those things, obviously, but it's so helpful to see, no, we don't need that. You don't have X, Y, and Z. So why would we need that in the kitchen? That is just kind of a standard fun add-on, whatever. But you really need this. And so being able to eliminate those problems at the beginning is saving you time, resources, and energy, money maybe even, or maybe not, but definitely time and resources and energy down the road, or frustration. And even just investing in us, the professional organizers, now to come in and make these systems for you and make your kitchen feel and look great. But it's still, I mean, we're not carpenters. We can't just build some drawers on site. We're working with what we got. So I think 100% having a professional organizer, just look over your plans. Just a quick little meeting. Just give it a little look.
10: I think 100% your next business move is starting a cabinet line that you design, you help design.
9: I love it. I love your brain's going.
10: I'll just be the face of it.
9: Yeah. Perfect. Yeah,
8: Johnny, you can be the face.
9: We were hoping you said that.
10: No, but seriously, why? Right?
8: You're not wrong.
10: That's a nice little brand issue. Like, I started as an organizer and then I went, these cabinets don't ever have the things I want that would help a lot of people, right? Mm-hmm. It's pretty 2+2. And yeah, you can just brand it really cool and everybody go, oh, it's the hip new line of
9: organizing cabinets. Let's do it. Sign me up.
10: I'll draw it up.
8: There we go.
9: Yeah, perfect.
11: Thank you.
8: But you know, it's interesting though. There's so many of those accessories that and I'm not going to name names out there because it doesn't matter, but that make these certain accessories. And I'm like, every single time I would say, you don't want this and here's why. And they would go, and the tilt out sponge thing was one of them, because anybody that ever installs a undermount sink, it's going to get in the way. It's never going to fit. And then they spend $75 on the piece, or $100 on the piece that's installed in the cabinets. Now you're going to pay the contractor to go, oh yeah, I got to uninstall that, fasten the drawer front somehow that was going to do this. And now the node that didn't work cost you $250. And
11: yeah, also makes your sponge smell bad. Oh, disgusting.
9: Nasty. So gross.
10: If you're smart, you just take the little pin nailer and
11: use a washcloth and slip it in OxyClean and call it a day. Don't get that icky old...
10: That ridiculous.
11: I can't remember your son, my son, who I love very much, who doesn't like to touch the gross part. So he'll go like this with a sponge and just throw it on the... Yuck! You don't want that? No!
9: No.
11: No, no.
10: You notice I've been pretty quiet.
9: You deserve better than that.
10: I'm not allowed in the kitchen. I just stay out. There's a line right here of tile. It's not.
8: Johnny, do not cross that line.
10: Coffee. Yep. I can do coffee. That's it. That's as far as my
11: coffee's important.
10: My privileges stop there. And even, so with, and even with that, she adjusts the handle a little bit every time I put it out. I'm like, wasn't good enough. It's over the flame. Seems okay.
9: A little adjustment.
8: We are running out of time. How do people find you out there if they're in the Northern California going, oh my gosh, she's in my area. I need help.
9: Yes, you can find us at theneatfreakco.com or on Instagram, theneatfreakco _by Shelby. Post lots of stuff on Instagram, try to get all of our good projects on there. And our website has all of our contact information.
8: Awesome. And Wendy, of course, if someone wants to bring you on so you guys can double team designing out this space and making it function, how do they find you?
11: Wendy Glaister Interiors.com, GLAISTER, and the same tagline on Instagram. So thank you guys so much.
9: Yeah, thanks for so
11: explaining our process, because it is really fun. And it is, she does make a huge difference, and it's taken a lot of pressure off. So other designers too, I highly recommend that you make a good friend of an organizer that you can partner with, because it changes things for your clients.
10: For nice. Sure.
9: Yeah. Get yourself an organizer.
10: Well,
11: and a friend.
10: I just want to circle back and say that again, when we get cool people on here that just get it, that it, right, are doing humane things for the right, right? That's the tagline. Yeah. Doing good things with good people for the right reasons. And that human approach and that human touch and understanding is just so important. You're dealing with people's homes. It's their home. That's all I need to say, but. So yeah, it's refreshing, and definitely thanks for coming on, Shelby. Wendy,
9: I love
10: you're always
9: that.
10: A hoot, but I need to talk to Mark and make sure he's not getting wedged in there.
11: So it's we so want funny. To protect Mark contingent.
8: We're gonna have an intervention. We're gonna have an intervention.
10: I bit my tongue a couple
11: coming
10: times
11: to tomorrow. Don't you worry.
9: I'll literally be there tomorrow.
8: There we go.
9: Yeah. You guys, thank you so much. This is so fun. You guys were great to chat with. And yeah, this is an awesome thing you got going here.
8: Yeah. Thanks, Shelby. Thanks, Wendy. Yeah. John, it's always fun with you. It was great to have some of your insights on this. This is good. It was nice to bring in another ADHD buddy in this to.
10: We made it through, didn't they? Didn't
8: we? Did
10: us.
8: We survived? We survived.
10: Yay, team.
8: I'm Eric Chee, and for John Dudley, you've been listening to Around the House.

0: 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I just want to warn you, traffic is tough out there.
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6: Near the end of the Revolutionary War, George Washington received a letter from one of his own officers. Colonel Louis Nicola suggested that America might be better served by a monarchy, with Washington himself as king. Washington firmly rejected the idea. He had spent years leading Americans in a fight for independence from a monarchy. He would not see that victory end with America creating a king of its own. He understood that the cause of the revolution was greater than any one man. His example reminds us that power can be offered, earned, or taken, but character determines whether we use it for ourselves or remain faithful to something greater.
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12: News this hour from Town Hall. I'm Mary Rose. President Trump said Friday that his administration has entered a sweeping agreement with Venezuela that could give the U.S. access to vast amounts of untapped oil reserves.
13: President Trump, in a social media post announcing the agreement, said it was negotiated by Secretary of State Marco Rubio, Defense Secretary Pete Hegseth, and Venezuela's acting president, Delcy Rodriguez. Rodriguez's government said in a statement, the deal involves development of 17 fields with a proven potential of 65 billion barrels. It said the agreement could draw $100 billion in investment into Venezuela's oil industry and yield over $209 billion in taxes for Caracas. Bernie Bennett reporting.
12: Experts say a significant drop in U.S. gas prices shouldn't be expected immediately. CMS, the Centers for Medicare and Medicaid Services, is blocking more than $1 billion in potentially improper Medicare lab payments. Correspondent Laura Winters has the story.
14: Dr. Oz, who heads the agency, says labs billed Medicare for tests that were never performed on patients to the tune of $1.6 billion. More than 150 lab providers have been booted from the program for alleged fraud. The Centers for Medicare and Medicaid Services says some of these labs perform tests that patients didn't even need. AI is now being used to flag suspicious billing patterns.
12: Thousands are missing as the death toll has risen to over 600 from the Nepal flood. Officials in the Himalayan country say over 2,500 people, including dozens of Americans and other foreigners, remain missing, and that the residents of an entire village that seems to just have been washed away. More on these stories at townhall.com.
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12: A woman who live streamed herself spray painting a veteran's monument on the National Mall gets indicted.
15: A Kentucky woman, Melissa Ferris, has been indicted by a federal grand jury for allegedly vandalizing the World War II memorial in Washington. Ferris, who claims to live in a camper, is suspected of spray painting the words "Clean Hands, Dirty Money" on the monument on August 13th and filling a fountain with bubbles. She admitted to the vandalism during a Facebook Live video before turning herself in.
16: It was me. I'm doing it. I did it. It's on camera.
15: Grand jurors indicted Ferris on charges of destroying a veterans memorial and destroying government property. U.S. Attorney Jeanine Pirro called it a despicable act that could carry penalties of up to 10 years in prison. President Trump referred to Ferris's case when he accused vandals of damaging the nearby reflecting pool. Jennifer King, Washington.
12: NASA is set to launch a powerful new telescope into space tomorrow morning from Kennedy Space Center in Florida. Breaking news and analysis, townhall.com. Jurors in the Lindsey Clancy murder trial have gone home for the weekend.
17: Jurors have been excused for the day after not reaching a verdict in the Lindsey Clancy murder trial in Plymouth, Massachusetts. Clancy's defense attorney, Kevin Reddington, says jurors asked to see the bloody knife that Clancy used in an attempt to take her own life and bags of pill bottles during Friday's deliberations. Jurors must decide if Clancy is criminally responsible for killing her three children. Reddington says he can't predict the outcome.
18: I have no idea. They work hard. It's been a long trial, and I have faith in the jury system.
17: He also says it does not surprise him that the jury went home and was not sequestered.
18: No, it takes them away from their family. They have lives, too.
17: Jury deliberations are expected to resume Monday. I'm Lisa Dwyer.
12: An AP investigation says a prominent sports medicine provider is accused by the DEA of operating a massive illegal opioid prescribing scheme. 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
0: Thank you for joining us. I'm Tom Loren, and I'll be your host today. Our guest mentor today is Pat Lencioni. Pat is the world's foremost thought leader on making organizations healthier. His 13 best-selling books, which have focused on reducing organizational politics, confusion, and dysfunction, and increasing organizational clarity, alignment, and productivity, have sold over 10 million copies and have been translated into more than 30 languages. Pat has more recently focused on why some leaders have an unconscious unwillingness to do the difficult task and confront the challenging situations required to bring about a healthier and more productive organization, which he captures in his book, The Motive. And he's also been focused on something new, the 6 types of working genius. And we're going to cover both of these topics today. Pat, welcome to the Mentors Radio. We really appreciate your taking the time from our very busy schedule to join us today.
2: Well, it's great to be here. You and I are old friends, Tom, and you've been a very important part of my life, and I can't believe I haven't been on here in so many years. So it's fun to actually come on and talk to you, and I'm looking forward to wherever this goes.
0: Well, great. First of all, I think for people, for context, and I got a lot that I'm going to cover. So very quickly, tell us, what is the Table Group and what does it do? And how long has it been in existence?
2: So the Table Group has been in existence, Tom, for 27 years. And we are dedicated, for the first 24 years, we were exclusively dedicated to building healthier organizations, working with CEOs to make their teams more effective, to add clarity to their organization, to help them communicate better and put in human systems, to make it less, as you said in your intro, less political, more productive, better for people. But 3 years ago, Tom, we refounded our company around truth and human dignity, because as the world has continued to change, we realize that that's happening in organizations as well. And so we kind of raised our game to really address issues of truth and human dignity in addition to organizational health. So we're doing more with faith-based organizations and helping companies that are really trying to change the world and help make it a good place to live. And we're doing more around human development as well. So that's where the six types of working genius comes in. The Motive even speaks to a little bit to that. So after 24 years, we kind of refounded our company with a new set of core values and a new purpose.
0: And you have people that work for, they're contractors or consultants that go out and work with other companies, right?
2: Yeah. So we have 15 employees in about 4 different locations, because as the dystopian nightmare that California has become, people are leaving California. So I have employees now all over the country, because people, it's hard to keep them here. So we have employees all over. We have 15 employees spread around the country. That's our headquarters where we do our thinking and all that. But we have 50 consultants around the world, in multiple continents, in Australia and in Europe and South America and in the United States, who are working with CEOs and their teams. And so they are contractors, but they are like friends and family of ours. And many of them have worked with us for over 20 years.
0: And I know a couple of them. And I just want to make sure people were clear on how the organization works. Now, Alan Mulally, who you know very well, and I just got to know, and he's going to be on the show next year. He put me onto a book called Work is Love Made Visible. And I love the title of the book, and I've been going through it in preparation for having Alan on the show. And I found a little piece in there that you wrote. What is very, very, very important, and it was a discovery you made about yourself and leadership. What was that?
2: I can't wait to hear this.
0: You're the one.
2: I don't remember. I'm sure it's mine, but I don't remember what I said or what I wrote.
0: About being a whole person, the need to be a whole person.
2: Right.
0: You said that you had separated yourself from your identity as a professional, from your definition as a person. And you learned that leadership was connecting the two.
2: Absolutely true. Absolutely. In fact, Tom, the book I'm working on right now, my next book, is about understanding the whole person from a professional and personal development standpoint, and adding the concept of wounds to that as well. What I've found is so many of the leaders I work with are wounded, and it impacts the way they work. Sometimes their wounds is what they see their wound as a way to succeed, and it's helped them in life, but it's not allowed them to be happy. and to be the whole person they're meant to be. So right now I'm looking at the concept of how to help a CEO or a leader of any kind go about understanding who they really are and how their wounds are preventing them from living the as the people they're meant to be.
0: Or their wounds could be of great service.
2: Well, in fact, and most CEOs have wounds that are actually part of their success. But I mean, like, for instance, I have a wound of I felt kind of unseen growing up, and love from my parents was felt pretty conditional around my performance. Well, that drove me to succeed and to achieve in so many areas of my life. And so then you look back and you go, okay, I'm 50 years old. I'm older now. But when I was 50, I was like, so why do I do this? And why is it not satisfying me? Well, it's because I was doing it to prove that I was worthwhile and not understanding that as a child of God, I'm worthwhile anyway. So now I can work with joy, not with fear. Because for so long, Tom, I worked out of the fear of failure. And that can drive, I mean, that can drive athletes and leaders and all kinds of achievement oriented people. But until we rest in who we are in God's eyes, we're not going to be experiencing the peace that we're meant to experience.
0: And are you familiar with the spiritualist Andre Nguyen, who was?
2: Well, I am, because this amazing guy named Tom Laurie, literally 24 years ago, 5 years ago, introduced you brought, and in fact, I was going to bring the painting. I have a painting of the Return of the Prodigal Son, because you introduced me to that book, and he wrote about that years ago. And here I am 24 years later, figuring it out on my own.
0: Well, he is called the Wounded Prophet, which is a great term. And as I tell people, we all know people who are going through tough times. I've certainly gone through mine, but in our wounds, we become more open to other people. It's one of the beautiful things that people don't understand is their woundedness makes them more available to do the good work that God intended them to do.
2: Yes, but we need to be aware of what they are, and we need to be working toward healing. Yes. I don't know if you're familiar with a book by a guy named Bob Schutz. It's very popular in the Catholic community right now, but it's called Be Healed. And Bob is the guy, he's a psychologist who later in life discovered his own wounds. And it's a real basis for some of the work I'm doing right now. So he is a fantastic thinker and a really deep guy. And he talks about the seven kinds of wounds that people experience and how we have to heal from those. But you're absolutely right. It's in the humility and in the suffering of our wounds that we become more empathic and more open to others, and that we can help others.
0: Okay, we're going to have to take a quick break. We're with Pat Lencioni, who's the world thought leader on making organizations healthier. This is Tom Laurie, and you're listening to the Mentors Radio Show.
1: Do you ever feel stuck? 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
21: And now, back to the mentors, where remarkable CEOs challenge your thinking about life and business.
0: Welcome back. This is Tom Laurie, and I'm with Pat Lencioni, author of The Five Dysfunctions of a Team, which has sold over 4 million copies and has been listed weekly as one of the top five business books for almost over 21 years now. That's quite an achievement in itself. I'm always amazed when I'm looking at the Wall Street Journal list of books, and there's your book sitting there in the top five.
2: I'm amazed too.
0: It's really something. It's really got legs. So a little bit about yourself. How did you find your way into the world of organizational development with a focus on organizational health?
2: Well, you know, I grew up, my parents did not go to college. I came from Central California, Bakersfield, which is a little slice of Oklahoma in the middle of California. And they didn't go to college and I didn't know what I wanted to do. But I remember my dad, when I was a kid, Tom, coming home from work and being frustrated with something he called management. He was a salesperson, God rest his soul, and he was really good at it. His customers liked him, but he was nothing but frustrated by management. And I came to learn later why, but at the time I just thought, this is crazy. My dad goes to work for 9 hours a day and he comes home frustrated. And it stuck with me. And the first few jobs I had, I was really aware of that. So I get out of college, I get a job at one of the most prestigious management consulting firms, and I find myself completely distracted by culture. And we'd go into these companies and try to do quantitative analysis and help them with strategy. But I was like, but the leadership is messed up and these people don't even get along and they're not honest with each other. And so my interest in business was really driven by the human side of things. And I found that to be so important. And so many organizations, including the management consulting firm where I worked, they weren't interested in the human side. They were interested in just the numbers and the quantitative stuff and strategy and tactics and finance and marketing, all of which was interesting. But I was fascinated by the human side, which I think is the great multiplier of success in an organization.
0: And as somebody that's been building companies for a lot of years, I agree with you 100%. It's all about the people. It's all about the culture.
2: Right.
0: I did turnarounds for American Hospital Supply before I got in the venture side. And what I realized that some of the turnarounds fell into problems, had problems because there was a culture class. No one thought about the cultures before they acquired a company.
2: Yeah. And culture is not soft. People think culture is like, oh, the way we paint our building, or do we have a slide, or do we give people food? Culture is how you go about getting things done and who you hire and what values they ascribe to. And so I found this the same thing, Tom. I've seen a couple mergers and acquisitions. And when the numbers look good, they find any way to justify, oh, the cultures will be fine. And inevitably, if they really haven't done their due diligence around that and really figured it out, it comes back to bite you. So many mergers and acquisitions don't work precisely because of that. But because so many firms don't know how to quantify that, they kind of turn and look the other way.
0: So that was my job, coming into a troubled situation, learning that, and then trying to figure out how to fix it.
2: Yeah.
0: That's what I did for 13 years.
2: And there's nothing touchy-feely about that, but there's some people that go, oh, that's soft. It's like, no, it's not soft. It's just hard to quantify.
0: Not touchy-feely because you're bound to be letting some people go.
2: Right.
0: Period. Well, listen, I don't want to talk about my career. I want to talk more about you. And what got us going initially for this talk, or for this interview, is your book, The Motive. And we're going to spend a little bit of time on that, and then we'll switch gears into talking about Working Genius. But in The Motive, you know, first thing I wanted to ask is you dedicate the book to Sister Regina Marie Gorman and Weldon Larson. Who are these people? They must have been important in your life.
2: Yeah, Sister Regina Marie is a Carmelite nun from Los Angeles who would have been a CEO had she gone that path. But thankfully, she became a nun, and she is amazing. She was the the mother superior down there for a couple terms for like a decade. She is one of the most amazing leaders, but she's so humble and she does it for the right reasons. And then this other guy, Weldon, is such a dear friend of mine who's retired now, but had such a humility about him. And they really understood that leadership is about others. They have the right motive in leadership. And the motive for leadership should be about service. It should be a burden. But so many leaders serve, I mean, become leaders because they're really interested in the rewards that they're going to get out of it. And I met so many CEOs, I'd give them advice and they go, why would I want to do that? I don't like doing that. And I was like, but it's not about you. It's about the people you're leading. And it's so basic. As I like to say, I should have written the motive first, because for years I've been writing books about how leaders should lead. But the first question should be, why do you want to be a leader in the first place? And if a person wants to be a leader because they think it's going to make them wealthy or famous or even just cool, or they're going to have the authority to do whatever they feel like doing, if they're not doing it because they're actively taking on the burden of caring for others, they're not going to want to do the things that leaders have to do. They're going to pick and choose based on their own personal economics. And that's a recipe for failure in an organization.
0: This is Tom Laurie. You're listening to the Mentors Radio Show. We're with organizational thought leader and author Pat Lencioni. I would agree. I mean, in the world I live in startups, I can see two different kinds of people. There are those that are in it for the money, and there are those that are really mission-driven. And fortunately, I'm in the healthcare side, which a lot of mission-driven people are in the healthcare side. You know, you have a chance to treat cancer and help millions of people worldwide. It's a transcendental mission in some ways. But I see it all the time. And you can't get through some of the tough stuff if it's all about money.
2: Well, and you look at the Theranos situation, which was supposedly in healthcare. I mean, it turned out not to be. But that woman was driven by one thing. She wanted to be. And it's not just rich. You know, it's so funny to me. I think it's money, but I think it's fame and notoriety. I think it's pride. Pride is the root of all sin. And if you're becoming a leader, go to a graduation ceremony and people say, go out there and change the world. I always want to say, no, don't try to change the world if you're doing it because it's about you. And the Silicon Valley, Tom, you know, is all these leaders who are doing it because they want to be cool. And yet I work with some companies that are really important companies, and you wouldn't know the CEO if you walked in your office right now and knocked on your door, because it's not about them. And I think there's so many leaders out there that are doing it about themselves, and that's so dangerous. In the world of politics, that's been true for quite a while, and we see what happens when we have leaders that are doing it for themselves, not for the people they're supposed to be leading.
0: Well, there's a reason I live in the East Bay and not on the peninsula.
2: Yeah. Well, there's a reason I'm moving out of California.
0: So be clear for the audience. We're talking about two types of leadership: reward-centered leadership, which you've talked about, and responsibility-centered leadership. Talk a little bit more about responsibility-centered leadership.
2: This is that person who gets made CEO, let's say, and says, oh my gosh. Instead of saying, I finally arrived and I've made it, they're saying, oh Lord, this is going to be a huge burden. I need to make sure that I am doing the right things for the people I lead, because I have human beings that are customers and that are employees

0: benefited, even if it was costly and difficult for me.
1: Well, your subtitle for The Motive is Why So Many Leaders Abdicate Their Most Important Responsibilities. Before we close out this segment, you want to talk a little bit about that again, because that's really the key to all of this.
0: Yeah, there's four or five things that leaders don't like to do if they're reward centered, if they're doing it for themselves. One of them is they don't like to run good meetings. They think, you know, leaders say, I hate meetings. They're boring. So they only go to the ones they feel like going to. And the other ones they just kind of throw in the towel. The other is managing their direct reports. Even a CEO of a big company has to manage his or her direct reports. They have to know what they're working on. They have to help them troubleshoot. They have to give them feedback. They have to keep them on track. And so many leaders that become CEOs are like, I've been managing my whole life. I don't want to do it anymore. These are adults. They can figure it out. Another one is building a team. So many CEOs go, I don't really feel like doing that. That's soft. I'll have HR do that. And as we know, we all know, you can't delegate that. Another one is a lot of them don't like to repeat themselves. A lot of CEOs are like, I'm tired of giving that talk. And the best leaders are the ones that are constantly, we talked about Alan Mulally before, he was constantly reminding people of what mattered. I remember a year after Alan took over, he'd stabilized Ford. And the Wall Street Journal said, what do you have for us? We want a new message. He goes, no, I'm going to stay to the old message. They go, no, that's boring. We've already covered. He goes, it doesn't matter. I'm not here to entertain you or me. I want to keep us on track. And great leaders remind people about what's important. And those are the kind of activities that a lot of CEOs go, none of that sounds very interesting to me. It doesn't really sound fun. It's kind of boring. I'm just going to go work on the things that I think sound fun. And that's because they're trying to entertain themselves rather than serving the organization. And so when you become the CEO, you don't get to choose what you work on. You work on what the organization needs, regardless if that's what you like doing. And that's why it's such a selfless role. It's like being a parent. Did I want to change diapers? Did I want to go to every Little League game? Did I want to do all those things? No, but that's what my kids needed. So and when people become parents because they want to do it for themselves, a lot of people do that. You become a CEO because you do it for yourself. You're going to cause a lot of hurt in the people who need you. And so, I mean, it sounds so basic, but so many CEOs, Tom, called me and said, and wrote me notes that said, Pat, I was leading for the wrong reason for so many years, and I'm going to change. And Tom, I slipped into this. I started my company with good reason. Then I got kind of tired and started saying, I just want to go to work and work on what I want. That's the wrong thing to do. So we're all susceptible to slipping into the wrong motive. It's got to be about others. It can't be about ourselves.
1: So we're going to go to break. We're going to come back, touch a little bit more on that, and then we're going to go talk about the working genius. We're going to be right back after a short break. We're with Pat Lencioni, who's the world's thought leader on making organizations healthier. 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
2: And now, back to the mentors, where remarkable CEOs challenge your thinking about life and business.
3: Welcome back. This is Tom Laurie, and I'm with Pat Lencioni, author of The Five Dysfunctions of a Team, which has sold over 4 million copies and has been listed weekly as one of the top five business books for over 21 years. So now when you go back to this serving, the term servant leadership has been used a lot in the last, 15 years or so. How does that fit in?
4: Well, I like to say, I think I would prefer that we stopped saying servant leadership, because that's the only kind. Because when we say, oh, that guy's a great servant leader, or she's a great servant leader, the implication is that there could be any different one. If you're not a servant leader, you're not really a leader. You're just using your organization to satisfy your needs. But I get it. I get it. Servant leadership is just the recognition that this is not about me. You know, and I don't like those cheesy things like turning the org chart upside down. But if you think about it, the CEO should be at the bottom saying, my job is to serve all these other people who do the work of satisfying clients or solving problems or inventing the next drug or whatever it is. And that really is how we should look at it.
3: I have a same take, but a little different twist.
4: And oh, I want to hear it.
3: My job as a CEO is not only to do that, but more importantly, is to clear the obstacles that are keeping people from doing their jobs. And it could be things in Washington. There's all sorts of things. And that's where the more I can clear the path so people can do their job, the better things are. That's what I've learned.
4: Yeah. And I think that belongs at the bottom of that org chart. It doesn't mean you don't have to, you do have to get out front, but your job is to make it possible for them to do their job. And you don't get to go, well, that's an obstacle they have, but I don't really feel like solving that problem. I really want to work on this other thing over here. It's really determined by the needs of your people, not by your interests.
3: That's right. Well, I want to switch gears. We could spend a lot of more time talking about that, as you know. You have all those CEOs writing you. So tell us about your newest, do you have a book? I know we have the assessment. I took an assessment. It has to do with the six types of working genius. I don't know if there's a book or I know you can go online. So let's talk a little bit about that and what brought this about.
4: Well, so the funny thing is the assessment came about before the book. So we, 3 years ago, Tom, just after COVID, after 2 months into COVID or so, we decided we're going back to work. So we're a small company. We said, we're going back. I know the rest of the country was already open, but California, we were still like a year from or a year and a half from opening up. But we said, we're going to go back to work. We're doing everything on Zoom. And I was in a meeting with a group where I was really excited about it. I was actually communicating to a bunch of Catholic priests, teaching them how to be better leaders. And then I had another meeting right after that on Zoom where I had to give some people some feedback that was kind of difficult. I didn't like that at all. And then I went to the next meeting, which I was coming up with a new idea for a podcast. And the woman that was with me, Amy, turned to me and said, Pat, why are you like that? Why do you go from being happy to being sad to being happy at work? And this had been going on for 20 years for me. And I said, I don't know, Amy, but I want to fix it because I'm tired of it. And that day, over the course of the next 4 hours, I figured out what was causing me to be fairly regularly grumpy at work. And what it turned out to be is that I found out there were six different kinds of work that have to happen in any kind of project, in any endeavor. There's six different kinds of work. And I was only great at two of them. And every day I was coming in and being forced to do things I didn't really like to do. And that didn't mean I didn't have to be responsible for that. Because like I said before, with the motive, you're the CEO, you have to make sure things get done. But you don't necessarily have to be the person who does every activity. No CEO is good at everything. And so when we figured that out, that really solved my problem. Then I said, wait a second. This, I think, is universal. This isn't just about me. The next day, a CEO of one of our clients saw that model that I came up with because somebody saw it, and he was in tears. And he said, that model explains why I've been so unhappy at work. And so over the next 2 weeks, everybody that came to my house was doing it. Laura, my wife, you know her, we were like explaining it to people. And we realized there was something, there was a real breakthrough here. And so 3 months later, we came up with an assessment for how a person can go about identifying their own working genius, as we'd like to say. Because out of those six types of work, Tom, two of them give you joy and energy. And like you told me your genius is today. You get your energy and joy out of doing two things really well. Well, you and I have completely different geniuses. Now, here's the thing. Two of those things, though, are your working frustrations. They rob you of joy and energy. Well, you should not put yourself in a position at work to do the things that rob you of your joy and energy. Well, we launched this assessment pretty quietly about 3 years ago, and it is now, you know, 750,000 people have taken this, and it's growing like crazy because there's Myers-Briggs and there's DISC and there's all these tools out there. But this is the one that tells you what kind of work you should be doing, not what your personality is, not how you see the world, but the kind of work that gives you joy and energy. And we saw executive teams reorganize in 20 minutes after taking this test. We saw a CEO take his lawyer and put him in charge of technology because he was the only one that had the genius of invention and they needed that. And so this is just the fastest way. It's a 12-minute assessment that allows people to understand the gifts God gave them and the gifts that they didn't get, so they can say, I'm terrible at some things and I'm really good at other things. And you watch teams' productivity go through the roof when they take a look at the results.
3: Well, let's come back and talk some more about this. We're with Pat Lencioni, who's the world's thought leader on making organizations healthier. We'll have a link to Pat's book, The Motive, on our website. And I don't know if you have a book out. I know you've got the assessment. We'll talk about that in the next segment. This is Tom Laurie, and this is the Mentors Radio Show.
5: A lifetime ago, young naval aviator Tom McGuire took the oath of allegiance to support and defend the U.S. Constitution against all enemies, foreign and domestic. Now a San Francisco PD homicide inspector, McGuire hadn't thought about the oath in years, but that was all about to change. A famous local newspaper columnist had been murdered. For McGuire, there's an eerie chill of recognition about it, hearkening back to his days as a prisoner of war after being shot down in North Vietnam. A lifetime ago, another young naval pilot took that same oath. Also shot down in battle, he too spent time as a POW, same camp as McGuire. After 30 years, their lives were about to cross once again. But how and why after all these years? 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Oathbook.org.
6: Do you ever feel stuck? 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
3: Welcome back. This is Tom Loy, and I'm with Pat Lencioni, author of The Five Dysfunctions of a Team, which has sold over 4 million copies and has been listed weekly as one of the top five business books for over 21 years. If you're listening to this show on your favorite podcast platform, please scroll down and give us a 5-star review. Those seeking wisdom on life and career will appreciate it. Okay, let's go back to the model for the five geniuses and get into it. And I have taken it, and I am strong, and you can get into the various, the six geniuses. I'm a genius of wonder and a genius of discernment. And then my working genius, I think you call it, is genius of galvanizing and tenacity. And then the other two, I'll let you go through that. But I also want to note for the audience, you get the assessment, you get feedback, areas where I am, have working genius, working competency, that would be the next two. And then working frustration would be the last two, unique pairings, and how to apply the results. All that comes, and we'll put a link on the website so you can go there. It's $25 to take the assessment, and the book separate. And you should talk a little bit about what the book offers that the assessment doesn't. So right. Over to you.
4: So the model goes like this, Tom. And it starts at 50,000 feet. We like to think of elevation. And every piece of work starts with the first genius of wonder. The genius of wonder is the person who ponders things and kind of stares into the space and looks around and says, what's going on here in this organization, or what's going on in the world, and what does the world need, and what's missing? And they ask the big questions, right? My wife is a wonderer. So she's always pondering, like, why is it like this? Is this really, could there be a better way? The next genius is the genius of invention. This is one of mine. Whereas I hear the wonderer say, gosh, I wish there was a better way to do this. And I say, oh, I want to come up with a better idea. And I like to come up with original thinking out of nowhere. Give me a white whiteboard, a blank whiteboard and a pen. And that's what I love to do. Some people have the genius of invention. Those are the first two, wonder and invention. And that's where ideation comes into play. The next one after invention, though, is the person that has the gift of discernment, which is they just have gut feel for analyzing things and knowing if an idea is going to work or not. And it's not because they're smart. It's not because they have domain expertise. It's because they just are wired to see things in patterns that are instinctual, intuitive, and not very linear. So, like, we had a guy on our team, and when he saw this model, he said, Pat, this is going to be bigger than the five dysfunctions of the team. I know it in my gut, and it's proven to be true. This is growing faster and having a big impact, bigger impact than anything I've ever done, Tom. And he knew it. And I know people that have, you just know those people, you ask them a question and they say, hey, what do you think about this? And they always have a gut feel that's right. That's discernment. But after that comes your genius, which is the genius of galvanizing. And that is, these are the kind of people that wake up every morning and say, I want to rally the troops. I want to keep them on track. I want to remind them. I want to push them forward. I want to enlist the support of more people. And you are a master at that. Tom, that's the thing I was doing every day that I didn't like. I did it for 20 years in my own business. I'd come to work ready to be an inventor and a discerner. And I was constantly being asked to galvanize. And though I could do it for a while, it was burning me out. So if you worked with me, Tom, I would say, Tom, I want you to be the chief galvanizing officer because you get joy and energy from doing that. And it allows you to do what you're best at. So it goes wonder, invention, discernment, galvanizing. The third one is called enablement. And this is a genius that people don't think they really have. And these are the kind of people, when you say, I need your help, they get joy and energy out of saying, yes, I want to, I'm there. They sign up. They're the ultimate team players. They fill in the gaps. They provide the glue in the organization. And you and I did a kind of a startup enterprise once years ago. And you know, those kind of people, you go, we need somebody to do this. And they're like, I'll do it. They're the first to volunteer. And they just want to serve, to provide what somebody is asking for. And it is an absolute genius. A team without enablement doesn't succeed. And then finally, the last genius, which is the other one that you have, is called tenacity. And that is, these are people that blow through obstacles. They never get tired. They're going to get with the work done. They're going to accomplish the goal. And they are so critical in organization because they push the ball across the finish line. Well, Tom, I don't have any of that. I've written 13 books. I would have written none of them if I didn't have people around me with tenacity who said, keep going. It's not good enough yet. You'll get there. Keep going. And you are masterful at that. That's why you've been doing all this medical research and you don't get deterred. If there's an obstacle, you go, yeah, let's plow through that. I'll do that. Whereas other people would say, that's just not my thing. And what I like to say, Tom, is one man's trash is another man's treasure. I love inventing for a living. I have people that work for me that said, if I had to do inventing for a living, I would quit my job. So the very thing that I love the most, somebody else on my team hates doing. And now we celebrate that. We're like, isn't it great that you're good at the things I'm terrible at and I'm good at the things you're terrible at? And teams reorganize their activities once they realize what their working genius of their peers are.
3: So what you do is you can do a team thing, and then because you show this on the assessment on how you can match up people in an organization.
4: In fact, there's a team map.
3: Match up their geniuses to what's needed in the organization.
4: Yeah. And you, if a team takes this, they do their team map and you look at all the six areas and you realize, oh my gosh, we don't have anybody on our team. Like I worked with a team, a technology, you know, the company, it's a big technology company, always behind the curve. Nobody on their executive team had invention, but one guy. It wasn't the head of technology. It wasn't the head of marketing. They looked at the results and they said, it's no wonder we haven't had a product in 5 years that was on the ahead of the curve that made the magic quadrant. And they said, the only person on our team with invention is the lawyer, their chief legal counsel. You know something? He's now in charge of new technology acquisition. They said, you understand how to come up with new ideas. We are going to put you in charge of that. And he goes, but I'm a lawyer. And they go, it doesn't matter. We don't care what your training is. You have invention. He goes, well, I love doing that. So now he gets to do that in his job. Purely because he discovered that was one of his gifts.
3: So as I mentioned to you before the recording of the broadcast, the company I've been running for 7 years, we're going through an acquisition. The guy that's putting this whole thing together, which is going to be something that'll make the news, is a lawyer.
4: We tend to think a job description defines a person. One of the things that one of my colleagues says is this kind of takes off job. Somebody might be in charge of marketing, but they're good at cranking out leads and getting things done because they have tenacity. Another person might be in charge of marketing. They have wonder and invention. They're coming up with a new slogan. It doesn't matter what your job description is. You need to know what part of that job you love and then hire people to do the parts of it that you don't do well.
3: And now how many people, you said you started this about 3 years ago. How many people have done the assessment now?
4: 750,000 people we think will be, and we've had like almost 3,000 people get certified. So there's people all over the world now that are certified in this and that are training it. It is growing much faster than anything we've ever done at the table group. And staffing, people are staffing their organizations by saying, instead of saying we need to hire somebody to do sales, they're like, well, what kind of sales? Let's look at the working genius and decide which letters are most important and find people who love doing those things.
3: We're going to come right back after a short break. We're with Pat Lencioni, who's a world thought leader on making organizations healthier. You'll find all of our show notes and a link to Pat's book, The Motive, and a link to the six types of working genius at our website, thementorsradio.com. 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
2: And now, back to The Mentors, where remarkable CEOs challenge your thinking about life and business.
3: Welcome back. This is Tom Laurie, and I'm with Pat Lencioni. On the six types, maybe for the audience, how is this different from StrengthsFinder 2.0? I think it's important that you delineate what that is, what those differences are.
4: Sure. And I know Marcus Buckingham and other people over at StrengthsFinder, you know, for one, they have, there's like 30 different types of strengths. And I've done StrengthsFinder, but I can never remember kind of what they are. And the key to this model, Tom, is that there are six things that are required in getting anything done. You start at wonder. I have an idea. Somebody else says, I can solve that problem. Somebody else says, I can evaluate that. Somebody else says, I'll get people motivated. Somebody else says, I'll help. Somebody else says, I'll make sure it gets finished. There are six things that have to get done, and whether you're planning a family vacation, starting a company, or launching a new product. That model of getting work done is fairly sequential. I mean, you bop around. When you look at it in terms of the way work gets done, this becomes more of a productivity tool than it does just a profiling tool. So the like I know in StrengthsFinder, I'm a wooer. I have woo. That's the one I remember. But I can never remember all 30 of them. I don't remember which ones I'm bad at. But when you look at this, it takes 12 minutes to do this assessment. People look at the results on the team and individually. Right away, they get it. They're like, oh, this makes total sense. And then they look at it and they go, that's why that project failed, is because I didn't have any discernment, or we didn't have anybody on the team with T. So it's much more applied to getting work done in the moment. And so I think that's the biggest difference. I think StrengthsFinder is very interesting, but we always had clients that say we don't know how to apply it. This is all about applying it to work immediately.
3: Well, I would say that after taking the assessment, I think you nailed it as when it comes to me. I mean, I looked at it and I said, that's, you know, I'm not the inventor. I'm the guy that the inventor brings in to create an organization. Let's put it that way.
4: Exactly. And you're going to get people mobilized. You're going to appeal to people's desire to do it. And then you're going to make sure they get something done. And the project I worked on with you about, you were great at that. Had I been in charge of that project that you did, that we did that time together, had I been in charge of it, not you, it would have never got finished. It would have been really well designed, but I would not have had the persistence to keep it moving until we succeeded. And it's still going. That thing you designed is still going, Tom.
3: Many years later. For the audience, again, you've got the assessment, and we'll post a link. You'll give me the link and we'll post that to our notes. So what does the book give you beyond the assessment?
4: So all of my books are fiction, Tom, you know, except for one. I was a screenwriter in a previous life. So the book describes, and I have to admit, I did something crazy a few weeks ago. I actually listened to this book on tape. I've never listened to any of my own books on audio. I don't know why, but I finally did. And it's what the idea of what it is, it's to give you characters that bring about these ideas in a way that makes you understand them in a deeper way. So all of my books are fiction. People like the fact that I write fiction because it's easy to read. And it makes you understand how this applies in a deeper way. But what I would tell people to do is don't go buy the book right away. Go do the assessment. See who you are. You're going to understand it. And then use the book as an application tool, because the back of the book has all kinds of different application tools as well. But go to workinggenius.com. You're going to see a lot of free resources there, a lot of stuff that you can use. Workinggenius.com. And that's where you can do the assessment and get the team map and learn more about everything, including the book.
3: And with your, you know, one of the things I've always been amazed, I've worked with, well, I know you, and I also know Ram Charan. And the thing that you and Ram share is you go out and see all these companies, and then you see all these dots and you connect them. I mean, it's fascinating. And so this came out of all of that work, as you've seen. So what, out of all that, and we've got just a little bit of time left, I'm curious, you've met a lot of people, you've done a lot of things. Those people that you feel are the happiest with their life and how it's going, what is that thread that ties all those people together?
4: Well, humility is key. And that is, they know that they're not the most important person in the world. And what I love, C.S. Lewis says, the definition of humility is not that you think less of yourself, but you think about yourself less. And I love that. Another definition I heard is that there is a God and I'm not him. And so the people I know that are happiest realize it's not about me. I'm not the most important person. I'm here to serve. And I'm comfortable with that. And that I meet CEOs that are really, really famous and really successful that aren't happy. And I meet other people that are just so happy in their own skin. And I think it comes down to humility.
3: Well, great. That's it for today. We've been talking with organizational health thought leader Pat Lencioni, whose books have sold over 10 million copies. I want to thank you, Pat, for joining us today. 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Until then, this is Tom Laurie signing off for today. Remember to be all you can be and keep the candle lit for all who struggle in the darkness.
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11: News this hour from Town Hall, I'm Mary Rose. Poor weather temporarily hampered aerial rescue operations in Nepal as a search for thousands of missing people in areas devastated by catastrophic flash floods along the border with China entered its fourth day. Rescue workers and military personnel have been working around the clock since Wednesday's disaster that killed more than 670 people and left about 3,000 missing. Correspondent Victoria Milko reports from a busy military aid relief site in the center of Nepal's search and rescue efforts.
12: We're at one of the military aid relief sites that's been set up as a makeshift place for people to come. We're seeing helicopters coming and going, delivering aid, sometimes bringing people that they find in the search and rescue efforts. You see military officials everywhere right now. There's people that have rappel gear as if they're going to go into the field on the next helicopter. We have people waiting outside the perimeter, looking at this to see if their family members' names on there, if the lost are rescued.
11: The Secretary of the Treasury is criticized for clarifying an issue that confused a popular progressive senator. Correspondent Bernie Bennett reports.
13: Treasury Secretary Scott Bessent corrected Senator Elizabeth Warren for misunderstanding the U.S. intervention to support the Japanese yen, clarifying that Japan owes no money to the Treasury. Warren had questioned the Treasury's sale of euros to buy yen after the yen hit a 40-year low, but Bessent defended the move as necessary to stabilize markets and protect U.S. economic interests. The intervention was the first coordinated U.S.-Japan effort to strengthen the yen since 1998, with Japan spending a record amount to support its currency. Bernie Bennett reporting.
11: Jury deliberations are set to resume Monday in the Lindsey Clancy murder trial. The Massachusetts jury has been deliberating since Thursday and has so far been unable to reach a verdict. More on these stories at townhall.com.
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11: Trade tensions remain high between U.S. and Canada. Commerce Secretary Howard Lutnick told reporters talks collapsed because of Canadian politics.
25: So there's the sovereignty party trying to run, and they're in the lead in Quebec. And so this was Mark Carney manufacturing something that would try to keep them from winning. And then you have Alberta has an independence resolution. These are elections in October. So he's making this a political thing for Canada.
11: Canada's Prime Minister Mark Carney thinks fighting with Washington makes for good politics. Business owners are preparing for financial pain after the latest U.S.-Canada trade talks collapsed. Congress may avoid another disruptive government shutdown just as lawmakers head into campaign season. Breaking news and analysis, townhall.com. A federal judge has again paused President Trump's effort to change how mail-in ballots are handled, creating new uncertainty just days before ballots are scheduled to go out. Correspondent Ken Lorman reports.
0: The judge issued a temporary nationwide two-week injunction blocking implementation of the administration's postal service order. The rule is intended to strengthen election safeguards by requiring states to submit voter rolls for verification before certain mail ballots are delivered.
11: The Supreme Court recently permitted the administration to move forward on procedural grounds without deciding the order's legality. The case may return to the high court as critics contend the judge exceeded his authority. Tennessee Governor Bill Lee is proposing renaming Nashville International Airport to country music legend Dolly Parton. More on these stories at Town Hall.
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29: 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I am your host, Steve Summers. Before we jump in today, let me take a step back because I remember this conversation like it was yesterday. I was talking to Dr. Neil Levin just a few years ago, and I asked him, I said, Dr. Levin, if you were stuck on a desert island, what key nutrients would you take? Because, you know, it's confusing for us. There are so many vitamins out there. What is the most important one? If you're like me, I don't want to take 10 to 20 pills a day. I just don't. So anyway, Dr. Levin said, Steve, we're working on this. A few years went by, and folks, here we are today. And on the show to talk with us about that, Dr. Neil Levin is here. 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Dr. Levin, I remember that conversation. I do. Welcome back to the show.
30: You know, that's funny. I remember that conversation as well, and you weren't the only one who had asked me that. I've had so many patients over the years ask me just about that. Doc, you know, if you were stuck on a desert island and you could only have one thing, what would it be? Or, Doc, I don't want to take... I'm giving them five or six formulas. Doc, I just want one thing. And this super pill is the answer to that question. I brought that question back to Purity Products and I said, look, this is getting unruly. I mean, I'm giving my patients a multi. I'm giving them fish oil and krill oil. If they're over 45, they need the CoQ10. Mm-hmm. All the multis are underpowered in terms of vitamin D. So I'm giving them vitamin D. The B12s and all these multis are wrong. Folks over 50, 60 can't absorb it. I'm giving them a B12.
29: Right.
30: And it was getting that they're walking out of here with a bag of pills and they're rolling their eyes at me. So I said to Purity, I'm like, guys, we got to come up with one super formula is what I called it. And they came back. It took them about a year to do it.
29: Wow.
30: And they came back with the super pill. And this is the answer. This is your krill oil. It's your fish oil. It's your CoQ10. This has got as much lutein, Steve, as an eye formula, a full 10 milligrams of a very high-end lutein. It's got the astaxanthin for the eyes. Wow. See, there's 2,000 international units of vitamin D. This has got the right B12 for folks in their 50s, 60s, 70s to give them that energy that they want. This is the answer. If you're only going to take one thing, hands down, the super pill is it.
29: Well, I remember the conversation very well. And to be fair, it had to have been one of those ding light bulb moments, right? I mean, this is actually huge because there is no other multivitamin on the market, at least I know of, that does this.
30: Yeah, there is none. And, you know, it's like, what do you need to take? Let's check the boxes. What do people have to take? You have to take an omega-3, whether it's fish oil or krill oil.
29: Check.
30: I like both because that's just critical for brain health and heart health, visual health. It makes your skin look great. It makes all the cells of the body work effectively. According to a recent study, 98% of us are low in omega-3s. You must take an omega-3. That's right. In here. You have to take vitamin D. If you're above Atlanta, let's say, you have to take vitamin D because for the whole winter, you're not making any. And then if you slather on the sunscreen in the summer, you're still not making any. And vitamin D is critical for everything. It signals to a tenth of the human genome. It's important for muscle health, eye health, immune health, brain health, happy mood. You want to feel good. It's your vitamin D. You got to get that in there. The average multi, Steve, is going to give you 400 international units. That's a joke. The super pill has a full 2,000 international units
29: of
30: vitamin D.
29: That's huge.
30: A meaningful dose.
29: Yeah.
30: And the list goes on and on. It's 100 milligrams of CoQ10. It's the right B12. So what I hear from my patients, that let's say they come in on a Monday and they're, you know, have some neck pain or back pain. I want to see them again later in the week. They come in and they're like, wow, doc, this makes a difference. This isn't like a regular multi where you take it and you hope it's going to work.
1: Right.
30: This is like, wow, I feel better. Once people start on the super pill, this is just something they get over and over and over.
1: Well, the way I view this, this is kind of a next generation new frontier of supplementation. It's where one simple pill that you have in your elite multi that you're talking about, an elite omega-3, you said, with krill oil and fish oil, and then you augment that with the cellular energizers like coenzyme Q10, talked about astaxanthin and lutein for the eyes and skin, and even ginkgo, which I don't think you mentioned, for brain health. Now, that is a great idea right there, because we get a little bit older, things slow down. Ginkgo is great for brain health. I mean, does this all surprise you that it's never been done before?
30: You know, I've always been surprised that it hasn't been done before, but, you know, I don't get involved in the intrinsics, but when I talk to Jan over there at Purity, Jason over there, you know, this took them over a year to put together, because to get everything stabilized, because with the fish oil and the krill oil and then the multi, to make everything work just right wasn't easy. But then the benefits are so great. Let's go to this recent study. This is a recent, large, randomized study. This is on multivitamins.
1: This would be interesting. Right here.
30: The multivitamin they used isn't half the multi we're talking about right now. So this is a randomized, double-blind, placebo-controlled study performed by researchers, Steve, from Wake Forest University School of Medicine in collaboration with Brigham and Women's Hospital in Boston. That's an affiliate of Harvard. So very high-end study. 2,262 older men and women, average age 72. This was published in September 2022, so very recent.
1: Yeah.
30: What the researchers found was nothing less than shocking. They did this study over 3 years. They gave them cognitive tests at baseline. So that's thinking tests. How is this person thinking? Okay. Everybody was normal cognitively when the test began. Mm-hmm. Now, 3 years later, they redid the cognitive test. Some were on placebo, of course. Some were on the multi. The multivitamin slowed cognitive decline, Steve, by 60%.
1: No way.
30: You would have thought this would have been trumpeted from the hilltops, but you know what? The media, they love to come out and pan vitamins. So when God forbid, a study comes out that doesn't show the vitamin did an amazing job, that's big headlines. Yeah. But this,
1: 60.
30: This is major, and it's from Harvard. It's from Wake Forest, Brigham Young Hospital. It cut down cognitive decline by 60%. So that's just outstanding.
1: That's
30: Let me tell you something. The multi we're talking about here, the super pill, is order of magnitudes better. You know, just the nutrients are better. So you asked me about ginkgo before.
1: Yes.
30: So when you combine a multi with ginkgo biloba, which has wonderful support for the brain, along with krill oil and fish oil, incredible support for the brain, B vitamins, so important for the brain, and then you add our elite lutein, which has tons of brain benefits, along with skin benefits and eye benefits, this becomes just an outstanding brain formula, on top of it being great for the heart and energy. The first thing people are going to notice is energy. But this is going to work. This is protecting your brain. We all want to age gracefully. The super pill is going to help you do just that.
1: You mentioned something a while ago, why it took a year to develop this. Purity Products has been around for 25 plus years now, so they don't do anything halfway. I mean, you put the components together, and you want to make sure that it works. And when it does, you want to tell people about it, just like the super pill. It can deliver a multiple mode of action that goes way beyond just a basic multivitamin. And it boils down to what you like to call a difference maker in nutritional technologies. If you can, explain the savings here and why this is so advanced. Because I know savings is so important for so many people out there.
30: Wow, that is like such a great point. Because, you know, people used to complain about the sheer amount of stuff I would give them, right? Mm-hmm. They were also rolling their eyes at my receptionist when she gives them the number for the cost of it. Because if you're talking about, if you go out and buy a very top quality multivitamin, and then you're going to get some krill oil and some fish oil, and you're going to get CoQ10, and the top selling CoQ10 brand is 100 milligrams. We have 100 milligrams right here. Mm-hmm. You're going to get an eye formula with 10 milligrams of a very good lutein, and you're going to get a vitamin D formula and maybe a high end B12.
1: Yeah.
30: I don't see you doing it for less than $200. And you know, the fact that since you're bringing up money, the fact that Purity is letting folks try a full 1 month supply of this for $9.95, I mean, that is really, you know why they do it, Steve?
1: Why?
30: Because they want people to try it. They know this is a superior product. Once people see, wow, this is really a lot better than what I was taking, they're going to want to continue.
1: You know, I think this is a good time to clarify how Purity can claim things like better joint comfort in just 7 days with the Purity Super Pill. Because, hey, let's be honest here. I mean, you can't get this benefit from a regular multi out there. It just doesn't exist. Characterize why adding the omega-3s to Purity Super Pill really leverages the science of these omega-3s from krill to reduce joint pain from exercise and activity in just 7 days.
30: This is a great study. This is double-blind, placebo-controlled out of the Journal of the American College of Nutrition. And Steve, this was done on only 300 milligrams of krill oil. It was a high-end krill oil, but it's 300 milligrams. Mm-hmm. We use 500 milligrams of krill oil, and we use something called Phospho Boost krill oil. So what have they done here? They've taken out more of the sea salts, and by doing that, they concentrate up the omega-3s and the phospholipids. And this is a really, really good krill oil. So you're going to get this benefit and then some. So in this study, in just 7 days, the folks that had knee discomfort, and I think these folks, if I remember correctly, were in their 50s. In just 7 days, Steve, they were 28% more comfortable.
1: Wow.
30: And they didn't do anything different. They weren't exercising or using PT or taking NSAIDs. They added krill oil.
1: Right.
30: In 30 days, they were 38% more comfortable. Now, researchers didn't stop there. They checked their joint flexibility, their joint functionality, all improved. On top of that, they measured something called C-reactive protein, which is a marker of inflammation, and we want to see that go down. And in this study, the folks on krill oil, C-reactive protein moved nicely in the right direction, showing that not only were people more comfortable, more functional, but their blood levels of this substance, C-reactive protein, were improved. So all around, tremendous benefit. This happened in 7 days. So I can say unequivocally that if you have joint discomfort, especially knee joint discomfort, because that's what this study was on, this krill oil seems to work just wonderful for making people more comfortable. So if you get this Purity Super Pill and you have the common aches and pains that come along with aging or overuse or being a weekend warrior, once you start to use this for about 7 days, you should feel more comfortable.
1: Well, this is a win-win because if you take something and it's going to make you feel better, going to make your joints feel better, you're going to want to exercise and have more activity on top of that. So
30: that's universal. Yeah, when I'm a chiropractor, so I see that all the time. They come in here, they're complaining, I can't exercise, I can't play golf, I can't play tennis, hiking's not comfortable anymore, I can't play with the grandkids, everything hurts. And I start adjusting them, and once they feel better, they get back to doing the things they want to do. So yes, any therapy, any intervention that's going to help folks feel more comfortable tends to make them happier. And when you're happier and you're more comfortable, what do? You want to get back to your life, whether it's tennis or golf or hiking or playing with the grandkids or shopping or just doing more things.
1: And I think, Dr. Levin, this is a perfect time to remind our listeners about the great news here in this special offer. 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I'll give out that number here in just a couple of minutes. Let's bring Dr. Neil Levin back online here with us. And as you're talking, I'm sitting here hearing this cash register going off. If I was to go out and swallow all 15 to 20 vitamin pills a day with somewhere between $200 and $300 a month, you've gone through this whole litany of things. But one of the things that you haven't mentioned just yet, you've checked off literally all of the boxes here, but you insisted that Purity include 100 milligrams of coenzyme Q10 in this formula. Now, that's for energy, right?
30: Yeah. Now, if you go to the average, big box store, club store, the best-selling CoQ10 has 100 milligrams of CoQ10. That's a good amount of CoQ10. Mm-hmm. So we have 100 milligrams of CoQ10. Now, why is CoQ10 important anyway? 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
1: Okay.
30: When you eat some food, whether it's fat, carbohydrates, protein, the body takes those, it absorbs them, it brings them to the cells. Once in the cells, it gets into the mitochondria, and those are your little blast furnaces. That's where you turn food into cellular energy. Well, one of the linchpins to turn food into cellular energy is CoQ10. Mm-hmm. You need lots of CoQ10 to effectively make your food into cellular energy. Now, when you were 20, Steve, you made oodles of CoQ10. By the time you're 70, that number is cut in half. So when you look at a 70-year-old, they're not really moving like a 20-year-old, right? So but the question becomes, can you by orally ingesting CoQ10 in supplement form, bump your levels back up? And the answer is yes. But CoQ10, it's absorbable, but when you take it with krill oil, it goes up. So by maybe 4 or 5 times better absorbed.
1: Nice.
30: And that's what we have it. We have in this krill oil, fish oil matrix. Now, one other point in CoQ10, for those out there listening that take a statin drug. And, a ton of folks over 50 are on statins. They're one of the best-selling drugs out there. And we're not going to pass judgment on statins here. But the point is, if you're using a statin to lower your cholesterol because your doctor told you to, one of the side effects of statins is myalgias, is muscle pain, is discomfort. I see this all the time as a chiropractor. Mm-hmm. Folks come in and they tell me about that. The widely held belief is that one of the reasons people get these myalgias, these muscle aches and pains from statins, is because it lowers your CoQ10 even more. So if you're taking a statin, it's going to lower your CoQ10. So if you're on statins, you absolutely want a multi that has CoQ10. You want to get that CoQ10 in there. The point is, isn't it nice to know when you're taking the super pill, this also becomes your CoQ10 formula in a very absorbable omega-3 matrix.
1: Exactly. And I'm so glad you addressed that, because the energy factor in this is so vitally important. If you just join us, we're talking to Dr. Neil Levin with Purity Products. One of the many ingredients in here that is a clinically validated nutrient is called lutein. So, when you consider how much is in the Purity Super Pill multivitamin, Dr. Levin, Purity Super Pill, I would say, 40 times more here? Is that right? That's a big deal.
30: Well, it's funny that you say that, because I was just looking at the supplement facts panel on the leading multi just now when you started asking me this question, mm-hmm. and they have 0.25 milligram.
1: Wow.
30: We have 10 milligrams. 10. So yes, that's 40 times. That's the difference.
1: Huge.
30: So we have 40 times more lutein, and it's a very special lutein. It's called LuteMax 2020. Lots and lots of studies. Yes, it comes from marigold flowers. Mm-hmm. Yes, it's clinically tested. It's a top lutein in terms of research. And the research is plain. The benefits for vision are amazing. So LuteMax 2020 improves contrast sensitivity. It improves glare threshold. So if you're driving at night and that glare that they can hit you in the eyes, that bothersome glare,
1: oh, yeah.
30: This protects the eyes. It protects the eyes from blue light. Blue light is a very big problem. Like if you're looking at your computer, like I am right now, mm-hmm. it's shining blue light in your eyes. Your cell phone, when you're outside, you get a lot of blue. You've heard of blue blockers.
1: Yes.
30: Those sunglasses, one of the things they do is block blue light. Too much blue light puts the kibosh on your sleep. So you're watching some TV or you're playing on your computer or your worst case scenario, you're bringing your cell phone to bed with you and looking at that, that's going to trash your melatonin and make it hard to sleep.
1: Yep.
30: Well, if you have enough lutein, it's almost like an internal blue blocker. It's protecting you from blue light. You take lutein and it helps makes your skin look beautiful. So yeah, this formula is just amazing. It's just three pills. They're soft gels, so they slide right down, easy to swallow, and you're getting a month supply from Purity for $9.95.
1: Dr. Neil Levin, let's have some fun here. I want to go to the mailbag. We've got some of the most frequently asked questions I want to do first. We're going to do it in

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1: All right. I have issues with my knees and my joints. Can the super pill help that?
0: In 7 days, Steve, we went over it a little while ago. 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In 30 days, they were 38% more comfortable. So yeah, knees, I found in my practice, this is the kind of formula that just pretty much is very joint friendly.
1: All right, considering what we know about Purity Super Pill here, do you have any testimonials that you can share?
0: Oh yeah, this guy's got a fun name, Bebop from Lehigh Valley, Pennsylvania. He's in the age 55 to 64 bracket, rates at 5 stars. He says, best multi. I'm so happy switching to the Purity Super Pill.
1: Wow.
0: Good mix of vitamins, krill and fish oil and CoQ10. Easy to take. I feel better after just a couple of weeks.
1: Give me another one.
0: One nickname, April from Mesa, Arizona. She says, amazing. I'm 65 years old. I feel like I'm in my 30s. People say I look like I'm in my 40s. The Super Pill makes me feel amazing. I love all the Purity products.
1: All right, one more.
0: Here. Sean yeah. T. He says, so much in one pill, excellent quality. It's easier to take just one pill instead of several. Definitely a plus. I don't have time to count out pills every day, every week. Take one of these and you're good to go. I could tell an immediate difference while on this product. More energy, less health issues. 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I have a few more here, but we can leave it there because I can tell you firsthand, my patients love this product. This is vitamin taking made easy. 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Amazing value, easy to take, very, very high end. So yeah, this is one of those, once people start on this, they want to continue. This is a great nutrient. And again, for $9.95, absolutely give this a try.
1: Dr. Neil Levin, we've run out of time. I better go and give out that number.
0: Time always flies by, Steve. Thanks for having me.
1: All right, I've got some great news. 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
4: Near the end of the Revolutionary War, George Washington received a letter from one of his own officers. Colonel Louis Nicola suggested that America might be better served by a monarchy, with Washington himself as king. Washington firmly rejected the idea. He had spent years leading Americans in a fight for independence.

0: independence from a monarchy. He would not see that victory end with America creating a king of its own. He understood that the cause of the revolution was greater than any one man. His example reminds us that power can be offered, earned, or taken. But character determines whether we use it for ourselves or remain faithful to something greater.
1: Death toll from the Nepal flood has risen to over 600. Officials in the Himalayan country say over 2,500 people, including dozens of Americans and other foreigners, remain missing, and that residents of an entire village that seems to just have been washed away. The collapse of a glacier sent a deadly wall of water through a mountain town near the Chinese border. Labor Day travelers are being told to get ready for high costs and heavy traffic. AAA says round-trip airfare will cost about $750 on average, up 2% from last year. Hotel bookings have also gone up 9% in the U.S. and 12% elsewhere. Labor Day is a week from Monday, and AAA says the best time to head to your destination will be this Thursday morning. This is SRN News.
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8: Hello and welcome to the show. I'm your host, Pat Campbell. We've got a fascinating program for you today. Our guest today says that there is a youth molecule in the human body, and he says this molecule of youth happens to be concentrated in our skin, hair, eyes, and joints. He says this substance not only dramatically influences our appearance, in other words, how young or how healthy we look, but more importantly, our physical strength, our flexibility, and mobility. This is our ability to do things, lift things, get around, be physical. Today, we're going to learn more about this once mysterious substance and how new breakthroughs are allowing us to get it back and keep it as we get older. All right, Bill Sardi is here. Bill is an author. He's traveled around the world in search of information about hyaluronic acid, or HA as it's sometimes referred to. He's back from his recent trip to a small village in Japan where people maintain high levels of HA and are famous for their ability to defy the aging process. Bill, welcome to the program.
9: Great to be with you, Pat, and all your statements to introduce the show today are certainly not overstatements. After years of people using oral hyaluronic acid supplements, well, of course, we're going to give your audience a report today, an update, and an improvement, how things are going, as thousands of people have discovered how this supports, in particular, their joints, but also their skin and their eyes and, of course, their hair and so on. These are the areas where the body actually is highly concentrated in HA. But I want to tell all your listeners to please stay tuned because there's going to be an offer today from Purity Products, no strings attached. This is an offer from a reputable company that's been in business for years.
10: Just for $5, there's no strings attached. You get to try a bottle of this wonderful new product and make your life simple, make your supplement regimen simple, and save a little money along the way.
8: Now, you say there's a youth molecule in the human body and that it holds the key to the visible signs of aging. Now, you've written about this. You've traveled to Japan to do the research. So tell me about it. What exactly is this molecule you're talking about?
9: Pat, it's amazing that most people don't know this word, hyaluronic acid. And, of course, it's made. It's all over our body. It's in our skin. It's an all-natural molecule. We can get it orally, replace it in our body. But more so, we've learned that the little bit that we can get as a dietary supplement can trigger your body to make more. And of course, why do we need more? Well, when we're young, we're loaded with this stuff. When we're babies, we have what we call baby fat. It's really baby HA. It It makes, as babies fall down and get cuts and scrapes, you notice they never really get any lifelong scars from that because they have lots of HA on board, hyaluronic acid. And to make this easy to understand for the audience, I think we can all appreciate that women have smoother skin and thicker hair and so on. All of that is because estrogen sends a signal to make more HA, and that's why the girls have more limber, flexible joints. They can get in a kind of a lotus posture kind of that men can't get into. They certainly have all of those advantages, and it's because the estrogen sends a signal to make more HA. Now, women have more HA to lose than men do, and you see the skin shriveling up, the joints and so on, as women age. But there's a way to get it back, and of course, Purity Products for years now has been talking about HA, and they have a new formula just for the joints, HA joint formula, and it's so important today because I think everyone's confused. An article in the New York Times says consumers are confused what to do to support their joints, so people are looking for alternatives. We need cushioning in between the joints, the bones in our joints. When a doctor looks at an X-ray, all he's doing is measuring the space between the two bones there in the knee. So it's about a quarter of an inch space. Without that cushioning, you've got bone rubbing on bone. That's what HA is. It's the jello or the cushioning agent in between our bones. We lose it either due to wear and tear or age, and so we start getting problems. The more that we find pain relief, the more pain relievers we use, the more we're going to use these joints, and then we're going to wear out more bone. And they've noticed this. People who chronically use pain relievers are going to have more bone wear. So what you need is the actual cushioning back there to lubricate the joint, and that's what HA does. That's what HA is. The doctors call it synovial fluid. They actually inject this into joints. Orthopedists do. Dermatologists inject it into the skin. Eye doctors use it as a lubricant during eye surgery. So it's nothing foreign to modern medicine, but it may be new to you as a listener there, and you have never heard about HA before. Well, you need to learn about it. It's a wonderful molecule. It's all natural, and you can get it as a dietary supplement. Purity Products was the first to introduce it. Now, it's a great big long molecule, Pat, that's 6 million Daltons in molecular weight. Think of 6 million paper clips put together. It's big. You can't absorb it, and Purity found a way to knock it down so that it's only about 1,500 to 3,000. That means that you can absorb this orally. We actually proved that in studies conducted at a laboratory right there in Florida, and we're going to tell you more about that, but we proved that it's orally absorbed. Most doctors are told that oral HA cannot be absorbed. That's true if it's the regular HA. It's got to be knocked down in molecular weight. And more important, it needs some other antioxidants to be added with it. We're going to talk about one here in just a moment. But Purity Products is introducing this all-new joint formula for people that are searching for alternatives for their joint health. And, of course, this isn't a drug. It's a dietary supplement meant to, of course, support healthy joint health as we think of it.
8: If you're just tuning in, we're talking with Bill Sardi about hyaluronic acid, or HA. Now, Bill, you said recently that the HA revolution is underway. More and more people are using it. Tell us why HA is such a breakthrough, and what exactly can it do for people?
9: I think the brick and the mortar analogy is probably the best for everybody to understand it. There are bricks in our body, the cells. There's mortar in between, and the mortar is the collagen. Now, within the collagen, not the collagen itself, vitamin C makes collagen, but within that collagen, there's a moisturizing agent that looks like Jell-O. Now, everyone knows you put some Jell-O in the refrigerator and the water separates out after a time. And that's what's happening in our body. We're losing the water-holding molecule, HA. The body is 72% water. And as we lose this, the connective tissue that connects all of our cells, that connects all of everything that we have, begins to lose its water. It separates out, and then we begin to lose the substance, the scaffolding, the support structure that holds our body together. And, of course, we begin to wrinkle, we shrivel up, we lose an inch in our height, we see the brain shrivels up in the eye, and so on. All of these things occur with age, and you know, Ponce de Leon was looking for a youth molecule, and he wanted to find it in, of course, the fountain of youth, the water. He was looking for a water fountain. The body needs water, but it has to hold it. And, of course, I want everyone to think of having something like a Jell-O type of a water balloon filled with Jell-O or one filled with water. Which one do you want? You want the one filled with Jell-O because it's still firm but soft and cushiony. And that's the way our bodies are when we're young babies. Or even a pregnant woman is loaded with this, which is an example of the how the HA is made more so at certain times of our life. But as age goes on, we're going to lose it. We're going to see the wrinkles, the thinning hair. We're going to see our joints lose their flexibility. We're just telling people that after thousands of people have tried this, if you're taking glucosamine supplements, it took 13 years for doctors to adopt glucosamine sulfate. It's a regular dietary supplement now in drugstores, health food stores. People ask me, well, why hasn't my doctor told me about hyaluronic acid? Well, it took 13 years for glucosamine. It'll be on the front page of Time magazine. It's just going to take time, and it'll get there because patients are going to take this to their doctors and point it out as they did glucosamine. The revolution starts with patients and people that have issues and want to have healthy joints and skin and hair and eyes and want to see some of these useful levels of HA restored in their body.
8: Now, Bill, you've written a great deal about the role of hyaluronic acid in the body's connective tissues. How does HA work in the joints and the connective tissues?
9: It's a natural cushioning agent. And, Pat, we're talking to you about between the bones. It also surrounds the nerves. There's a sciatic nerve. There's an ulnar nerve. There's a carpal tunnel nerve. All of these are going to need the special cushioning that HA can give them. There are people that tell us this stuff works. Here's Ernie writing to me, who actually teaches and plays golf in Dover, Delaware. He found this Purity joint formula, and we're telling you it worked miracles for him. Why? Because Purity has not only taken EHA, but they've taken a brand new substance called Hydrox that's taken from olives. Now, Pat, you notice you can put a bowl of olives on your table and a year later come back, and except for a little bit of shrinkage due to just a loss of moisture, they're very stable. They're still there. They didn't shrivel up and waste away due to fungal contamination. So there's something very strong in olives. We've known it for a long time. Dr. Roberto Crea, an Italian researcher who's now here in this country, doing some research on hydroxytyrosol extracted from olives and found out that it does some of the same things that the molecules do that trigger, like estrogen does, the production of HA. So we began to think, why don't we combine this wonderful, strong antioxidant from olives into Purity's new HA joint formula? You know, we're getting results like we've never seen before. This is why Bill writes to us this year saying, I'm taking HA for my knees. It's done wonders for my joints. So we get these letters from people. They're unsolicited. You see, this is the kind of thing we hear. And, of course, they're astounded with this. They just can't believe it. Here's someone writing to me. This is Dr. Cal Lee saying, he looks like a man that's 30 years younger, and he says people can't even believe his level of fitness and youthful appearance. And he says, I tell you to tell him, it's just the HA formula. And, of course, he sent us pictures on the Internet how fit he looks for his age. And you're going to look a little younger because when you were young, you had a lot of this. 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
12: Now, Bill, you visited this village in Japan, Yuzuri Hari, or as they call it, the Village of Long Life. Now, I understand that the people had unusually high HA levels in this village. What did you find when you met the people? Is it genetic? Is it dietary? What did you see?
9: Well, I went there again for the second time with translators, photographers, and it was easy to understand without studies, even though the town doctor there, Dr. Komori, has identified hyaluronic acid is the very reason why these people in Yuzuri Hara exhibit such youthfulness. And by the way, they have a lady there in her 90s without any aging spots in her skin, perfect skin, no wrinkles whatsoever. People living into their 80s and 90s look a lot younger, and it all became clear when we were there. Now, they grow a lot of their own vegetables and foods right there near their homes. And they have a lot of fresh foods, and sometimes they have a little extra, so they come down to the vegetable market and bring their goods there to be sold. So we were there taking pictures and interviewing people when 83-year-old Mr. Ishii came driving in on his motorcycle to deliver his vegetables to the fruit market. Pat, where do we have in the United States 83-year-olds driving their motorcycle down to the vegetable market? We don't have it. We followed him to his home where he was up on a 30-foot ladder trimming a tree. He works in the fields about 4 to 6 hours a day. And he introduced us to his neighbor who was 90 years old without a wrinkle on his face. Neither of them use reading glasses. And, of course, he works about 6 to 8 hours out in the fields every day. This was remarkable. I almost felt, Pat, I was in some sort of a place where the dinosaurs are still living or something. It was so remarkable. These people just exhibit a youthfulness, a flexibility in their joints, certainly a healthfulness that we just don't see everywhere else. In fact, it was so remarkable that the Emperor of Japan actually has visited this village. Pictures were taken there. You could see them all over the village there as they had posted them. So these are the kinds of reports that we hear.
12: Let me ask you a question here. You mentioned glucosamine, and there's another one out there that's pretty popular, MSM. How does this HA stack up against those other ones? The other ones, you have to take them for a while before you even see any results.
9: You do. And these are very positive dietary supplements. They certainly have lots of benefits. Glucosamine takes quite a while to kick in. MSM is a wonderful sulfur compound, and again, it's an anti-inflammatory, as are many things like fish oil. So these are all wonderful, but they're not dealing with the origin of the problem. The origin of the problem is the loss of cushioning in the joint, and if we can just replace this, if we can find a way to get that cushioning back, that's what we call youthfulness. That's what we had when we were young. Here's David writing to me from New York, 25 years, looking for something that would help support his lower back. And, of course, he said, I can't believe it now. He says, I can't thank you enough for this product. People have tried all the alternatives. They've searched everywhere else, Pat, and they haven't heard of hyaluronic acid.
12: Now, the reorder rates on HA sort of tell me that things are phenomenal. The product works. The study shows how. But what are the customers saying? What are they telling you candidly? What are they saying to Bill Sardi?
9: If the horses come back to the trough, there must be good water there. It's amazing to me how people say, just keep sending this. It's wonderful. It changed my life. Here's Lorraine saying, I can't believe it, but I'm able to run. I love it. These are online. You can go see some of these comments. Purity Products has it online, where people just log in and tell you. These aren't edited in any way. Here's Brent writing, says, no one at Purity Products made an outlandish claim about HA joint formula, but 3 days after I started taking it, I noticed the difference. This stuff really works. 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Here's Jasmine saying, my face looks moist and youthful, and I'm getting people asking me about it. What am I taking? 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
9: It's a capsule. 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
9: Well, certainly when we look in the mirror, when we see, well, let's say we're twin brothers, if we're looking, one of us ages faster than the other, how do we know that? And we're looking at our hair, we're looking at our skin, how smooth it is. You're losing HA. That's what your body's telling you. Losing HA and aging are equivalent to the same thing. How do you get it back? How do you get this wonderful youth molecule? There certainly is one. Ponce de Leon was right. 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
1: News this hour from Town Hall, I'm Mary Rose. Arkansas Republican Senator Tom Cotton discusses efforts to maintain economic pressure on Iran through sanctions and enforcement and actions.
18: Based on every indication we have is that the economic vice tightens every single day on Iran. And sure, the revolutionary fanatics who are in charge in Tehran are not feeling that. They're corrupt. They have lined their pockets for decades at the expense of the Iranian people. But each day it gets tighter and tighter, and the pressure on them gets more and more.
1: Speaking with the Salem Radio Network, he says the United States should continue targeting entities that help Iran evade sanctions, particularly those involved in oil exports and activities connected to the Iranian Revolutionary Guard. Congress may avoid another disruptive government shutdown just as lawmakers head into campaign season.
19: The House is expected to vote next week on a Senate-passed continuing resolution to keep the federal government funded temporarily. The measure needs a two-thirds majority under House rules, but it passed the Senate with strong bipartisan support. Without an agreement, funding will expire September 30th. Supporters say the stopgap gives lawmakers time to negotiate full-year spending bills and protects federal workers from another damaging shutdown. Bob Agner reporting.
1: Poor weather briefly slowed rescue efforts in Nepal as crews searched thousands still missing after catastrophic flash floods along the China border. More than 670 people have died, with about 3,000 unaccounted for. Rescue teams continue searching despite difficult conditions. President Trump will mark the 5th anniversary of 9/11 at the Pentagon instead of Ground Zero in New York. He is also threatening to sue the New York Times over a report about his decision. More at townhall.com.
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1: The DEA says a pain specialist doled out thousands of illegal prescriptions for painkillers.
20: Pain specialist to athletic sports stars Joan Rubinger's website touts a client list that includes professional athletes in the NFL, NBA, and Olympic medalists. Over a four-year period, federal authorities say the nurse practitioner prescribed 260,000 pills containing controlled substances to patients in more than 20 states. Justice Department lawyers describe her practice is highly unorthodox and that she instructed her clients on how to evade detection. Last month, the DEA revoked Rubinger's ability to prescribe opioid. A spokesperson says she is still licensed to practice in California and New York. I'm Lisa Dwyer.
1: Extreme drought is taking a toll on the Danube River, where low water levels and rising temps are threatening fish, farms, and businesses. Breaking news, townhall.com. Juul is updating its vaping device.
21: The Food and Drug Administration is giving Juul Labs permission to sell an updated version of its vaping device. It includes an optional age verification system designed to prevent use by anyone underage. Juul plans to market the new device under the brand name Juul 2, along with updated versions of its tobacco and menthol flavored cartridges. In 2019, the company discontinued several flavors, including mango, mint, and cream, that drove most of its sales, but were favored by teenagers. Juul says any new flavors will be targeted to adult nicotine customers. Ed Donahue, Washington.
1: At least 37 people were killed in a Russian strike near Kyiv, Ukrainian officials said. The attack sparked fires and damaged buildings in the Bucha district. More than 370 people were evacuated. More on these stories at Town Hall.
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2: A self-described Democrat socialist won the Democratic Senate runoff in, of all states, Oklahoma. Alexandria Ocasio-Cortez renewed her membership in the Democratic Socialists of America after a seven-year lapse. And former Secretary of State Hillary Clinton says her party is going through what she calls an experiment.
4: You know, Democratic Party right now is, I think, going through a kind of experiment. Like, who can actually respond, particularly to young people's very real concerns about where they are at this point in their lives and what kind of future do they have for themselves? And I think that's healthy.
2: What do these developments tell us about the direction of the Democratic Party and what could they mean for November? Daily Signal White House correspondent Elizabeth Mitchell joins us. And later, I'll get House Speaker Mike Johnson's perspective on the larger ideological debate and the battle for control of Congress. Also this week, the Trump administration opened a new front in its confrontation with Iran, not with more missiles, but with economic warfare. Treasury Secretary Scott Bessent announced what the administration is calling Operation Economic Outcast.
5: Today, at President Trump's direction, the United States Treasury has begun Operation Economic Outcast, an unprecedented campaign against the Islamic Republic of Iran and its enablers. Our objective is to sever every economic lifeline that sustains this tyrannical regime until Tehran stands alone.
2: Can economic pressure accomplish what 6 months of conflict and negotiations have not? House Intelligence Committee Chairman Rick Crawford joins us. We'll also discuss CIA Director John Ratcliffe's unusual trip to Moscow at the approaching 25th anniversary of September the 11th. And finally, I just returned from Kyiv, where Ukraine marked 35 years of independence from the former Soviet Union, even as its people continue fighting Russia's invasion. Former Vice President Mike Pence described the determination that I witnessed firsthand.
24: The people of Ukraine are deeply inspiring. They just marked 35 years since the fall of the Soviet Union. They have supported and defended their freedom every day since. And I have no doubt in my mind that they will never surrender their freedom to the brutality of the Russian war machine.
2: But amid the missiles, drones, and destruction, I witnessed something else in Ukraine, faith. I attended and addressed Ukraine's National Prayer Breakfast, hosted by President Volodymyr Zelensky. Pavlo Ugryan, the coordinator of the prayer breakfast and a former member of Ukraine's parliament, joins us from Ukraine. And House Speaker Mike Johnson will weigh in on the intensifying legal battle over mail-in ballots ahead of the midterms. These stories and more just ahead on This Week on Capitol Hill.
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2: As primary season continues, Nikayla Jasmine Thomas, a nurse and self-described Democratic socialist, won the Democratic Senate runoff in Oklahoma this week. In South Carolina, Senator Darlene Graham, sister of the late Senator Lindsey Graham, won the Republican nomination for Senate. Joining us now to discuss this and more is Elizabeth Mitchell, chief White House correspondent for The Daily Signal. Elizabeth, welcome back to This Week on Capitol Hill.
25: Thanks for having me back.
2: All right, so let's jump right into this. Let me ask you, what stood out to you from this week's primaries in Oklahoma and South Carolina?
25: Yeah, I think what we're seeing, particularly with that primary that you mentioned in Oklahoma, is that more and more common is it that these Democrats who are winning primaries are Democratic socialists. It's becoming increasingly common. And I think we're not too far from it being completely normalized in this country. So I think that's something that a lot of people are really concerned by. As far as the Darlene Graham primary goes, I think what that showed is that President Trump's endorsement does still carry a lot of weight because she had a very formidable opponent, Ralph Norman, who's loved by conservatives, has a great conservative track record. But just that President Trump weighing in and going to South Carolina and really putting his full weight behind her is what probably led her to the win. So that shows his power in that way.
2: So let's go for a moment to the Democratic Party. Oklahoma, arguably the reddest state in the nation, a democratic socialist emerging as the banner carrier for the Democratic Party. Are we seeing a broader ideological shift within the Democratic Party? Is this latest primary proving that, or are these still largely individual races driven by local circumstances?
25: Yeah, I think that you're completely right that this is something that we're seeing on a larger scale. Alexandria Ocasio-Cortez just rejoined the DSA officially. We've got El Said in Michigan, who is leaning that way. Many other candidates who are embracing democratic socialism. And so I think there's many countries we can see where socialism is completely normalized, and we're not far from that here.
2: All right, Elizabeth, let's talk a little bit about AOC and the DSA. They've not always seen eye to eye. They separated themselves. She's coming back in alignment with him. Is AOC moving toward the DSA, or is the DSA moving toward AOC as they prepare for 2028?
25: It's a good question. I mean, I think that if AOC is interested in running for president, which we all think she is, and she is rejoining the DSA, I think that shows that this no longer is something that is expected to be a negative stamp on a candidate's resume that would keep them from winning. This is something she thinks she can embrace the DSA and still win, which I think is very notable. But yeah, it's important to remember how radical this DSA platform is. While not every single candidate is running on these exact things, what the DSA is talking about is abolishing the Senate, abolishing ICE, making changes to the presidency. We've got some very changing the Constitution. We've got some very radical things here.
2: Elizabeth, you see this as a gift to Republicans?
25: Yeah, I think I do. I think that while, of course, the stakes are higher because if Republicans lose, then we have socialists in office, I do think there's a lot that Republicans can campaign on here, talking about how socialism has never worked and will never work in America or anywhere else. I think that they have a lot of good talking points that can come from running against someone who's so radical. I think generally when we have Republican candidates, they are not anywhere near as far to the right as we have these people who are as far to the left. So I think that'll be something they can really push into.
2: But there appears to be this traction that's being gained among younger voters. This idea of socialism doesn't appear to have negative connotations.
25: Yeah, I think people my age and younger are hearing this idea of everything being free. You know, universal health care sounds nice, free college, don't have to pay off your loans, free child care, free whatever else. And ultimately, they're just not being taught that ultimately nothing is free, that there's always going to be a cost of all of these things, that it would cost trillions and trillions of dollars to accomplish the DSA platform, and it would just absolutely bankrupt this country.
2: You know, a lot of that's rooted in education, and President Trump this week hosted a Rose Garden event to mark the start of the school year and to highlight the administration's progress on school choice. What should viewers and listeners know about this event that the president had earlier this week?
25: Yeah, so this was kicking off the back to school season, talking about everything he's done for school choice, particularly in the One Big Beautiful Bill. There was a provision that makes it easier for the school voucher program, where there could be donations or you can use the tax dollars that would have sent your child to public school to send them to private school or homeschool or charter school, something like that. And so he's definitely done a lot for parents to be able to choose how their child is educated instead of it being chosen by the bureaucracy.
2: And from a long-term perspective, not an election cycle perspective, but the longer generational view, this is essential to putting the information about, you know, what your generation doesn't know about socialism and communism and the deprivation that led to, not to mention the 100 million people who lost their lives during the 20th century. I mean, this is important.
25: Yes, absolutely. It's important. I think we see states like Florida with Governor Ron DeSantis mandating that schools teach about the dangers of communism. And I think this type of thing would be really helpful more across the country. We've got the Grave Victims of Communism Museum here in D.C. teaching people about the horrific consequences of true communism.
2: About a minute left, Elizabeth. Switching to economic news, Canada has imposed retaliatory tariffs up to 50% on $20 billion in American goods. What impact could this have on U.S.-Canadian trade and American consumers as we move toward the election?
25: Yeah, we're already in a difficult economic time. Republicans already have very high prices to run on in the midterms. And I actually asked the president about this yesterday, about how this dispute could affect the midterms. Will it affect American affordability? And he said that Canada is ripping us off so much that it couldn't affect American affordability and will only improve it. So we're yet to see if that will be true.
2: Well, we'll be watching and counting as we get closer. Elizabeth Mitchell, thanks for joining us. Always great to see you.
25: Thank you so much. Great to see you.
2: All of these issues will be before voters when they go to the polls in November. We'll talk more about that with House Speaker Mike Johnson when he joins us later. But after the break, Congressman Rick Crawford, who is the chairman of the House Permanent Select Committee on Intelligence, will join us to talk about this last-minute trip to Russia by the CIA director. We'll also talk about the upcoming 9/11 trials that will be taking place. So don't go away. We'll be right back after this.
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35: Near the end of the Revolutionary War, George Washington received a letter from one of his own officers. Colonel Louis Nicola suggested that America might be better served by a monarchy, with Washington himself as king. Washington firmly rejected the idea. He had spent years leading Americans in a fight for independence from a monarchy. He would not see that victory end with America creating a king of its own. He understood that the cause of the revolution was greater than any one man. His example reminds us that power can be offered, earned, or taken. But character determines whether we use it for ourselves or remain faithful to something greater.
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2: Welcome back to This Week on Capitol Hill. I'm Tony Perkins. Nearly 25 years after the September 11th attacks, a U.S. military judge this week set a June 2028 trial date for Khalid Sheikh Mohammed and three other men accused of plotting the attacks. The announcement comes after more than two decades of efforts to bring Mohammed to justice. Joining us now to discuss this and other national security developments is Congressman Rick Crawford. He's the chairman of the House Permanent Select Committee on Intelligence and represents the 1st Congressional District of Arkansas. Chairman Crawford, welcome back to This Week on Capitol Hill. Thanks so much for joining us.
1: You bet. Thanks for having me.
2: Khalid Sheikh Mohammed and his co-defendants are among the last detainees still held at Guantanamo Bay. What's your reaction to this trial date finally being set for June of 2028?
1: At long last. I don't know what to expect. I mean, clearly, it seems to me, from my perspective, an open and shut case. Obviously, I think there are a lot of folks that would have liked to have seen it taken place a lot quicker than 25 years. But, you know, be that as it may, he's going to face his day in court. And I think we probably know what the likely outcome will be. But, all I can say is, you know, at long last.
2: Well, I mean, given the fact that, you know, we're coming up on the 25th anniversary, did this process work?
1: Well, let me make sure I understand your question. Did the legal process work for him?
2: Well, for the American people and for justice, was it I mean, 25 years later?
1: Yeah, I think I would say yes and no. I think yes in the fact that he was taken off the battlefield. And so he, you know, his ability to continue to engage in plots to execute terrorist attacks against the United States and U.S. targets, in that sense, it worked. But for the families, I think they would have liked to have seen a lot more swift justice, and understandably so. So, yes and no. I mean, I think it getting him off the battlefield was a win.
2: Right.
1: Having him in custody for 20-odd years seems a little excessive, and I think the families would probably agree.
2: All right, let's talk about something else related. The House Permanent Select Committee on Intelligence, which you chair, has spent the past year reviewing the original 9/11 Commission recommendations in light of how the threat landscape has changed. What can you tell us?
1: Well, I think that's the biggest takeaway. Look, I think the post 9/11 reforms largely worked for the threat that they were designed to get after, and so I think that's good. I don't think we're challenging that as much as we are challenging the reality of what the threat matrix looks like today. So it's not all about counterterrorism now. We're talking about counterintelligence threats that we need to address, and we need to shore up weaknesses, gaps, vulnerabilities. And so, you know, the danger for us in the post 9/11 reform world is that we don't take on the belief that the work is finished. It's not. It's an evolving threat landscape that has to be reviewed constantly. We have to engage in red teaming at every level. We have to break down barriers to communication among IC elements, and we have to recognize new threats that we didn't even consider 20-odd years ago.
2: Mr. Chairman, so that makes this a difficult process, given the fact that a lot of this needs to be directed by Congress, and Congress, you know, is polarized in many ways. As you said, this is not a static situation. The challenges, right. The threats are growing, they're changing. Congress has to keep up with that.
1: Yeah, that was actually one of the findings of the original 9/11 Commission, was that Congress needed to engage more forthrightly and robustly, if you will, in oversight. That's part of the equation when we're talking about how we empower the intelligence community. So that's not lost on me. I'm certainly one of those that I engage in aggressive oversight, and, you know, in many cases, much to the irritation of those in the IC. But that's my job. is to lead oversight efforts. And so I think that that's going to continue, at least on my watch. We're going to continue to be as aggressive as we can be to get after these threats, make sure, not because we're trying to be adversarial with the IC, but quite the contrary. We want to empower the IC, but we want to do it right. We are the voice of the American people telling the IC, go and do. And we want to make sure they have the authorities, the equipment, the resources, everything they need to protect the American people. So we are part of the equation when it comes to engaging in these evolving threats.
2: I would say a very important part of the equation, because you're the part that the American people can hold accountable. They can't hold accountable the intelligence community. They can only hold members of Congress who are holding that community.